0: forced a mass evacuation and steered crowds toward a pre-staged sniper team. Sources say a, quote, second wave was allegedly planning to storm the White House gate. The entire plot, though, may have been stopped by a concerned mother in Ohio. Those involved in the alleged plot were arrested in Ohio, Nebraska, Missouri, and California.
1: Fox's David Spunt reporting. After over a decade in the top spot, Chick-fil-A is no longer America's favorite fast food spot. Jersey Mike's has claimed first place, just edging out the chicken chain, according to the annual American Customer Satisfaction Index. The sub shop was credited with maintaining high customer satisfaction while rapidly expanding its restaurant footprint. Meanwhile, ranking near the bottom were Dairy Queen and McDonald's. Now it's time for your WBT weather forecast.
2: Biggest rains off to our south for tonight, but we might get in on some tropical downpour action later this week. Hurricane Center watching tropical spin-up potential over in the western Gulf. And by late week, Thursday night, Friday, some of that rain swings our way. 67 degrees our low tonight, mostly sunny tomorrow, hot and humid, 90 degrees. I'm meteorologist Scott Laurie. 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
1: 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Here's Sharon Thorsland.
14: Panthers receiver Jalen Coker says he wants to stay in Carolina for the long term. Coker recently signed a new four-year deal with the Panthers 2 years after coming to the team as an undrafted free agent. He spoke with the media today and says he has more he wants to accomplish. And in the meantime, he's excited about the offense headed into his third season.
15: You know, things are going smoothly. You know, I feel like we're putting a lot in right now, which is really helpful, you know, especially with the preseason game coming up, you know, relatively soon. So, it's great. It's great.
14: The New Orleans Saints are set to bring back star defensive end Cam Jordan for his 16th season. The team's reportedly giving Jordan a one-year deal. Falcons quarterback Michael Penix Jr. says he expects to be a full go for practice when the team opens training camp in late July. Penix tore his ACL in week 11 last season. In the big leagues, the Brewers have called up top prospect Cooper Pratt 2.5 months after signing the shortstop to an 8-year, $50 million contract. The Brewers take on the Guardians tonight. At the College World Series, Troy's Cinderella run to Omaha has come to an end. The Trojans lost to West Virginia this afternoon 12-0 in an elimination game. The Mountaineers move on to face North Carolina. That game starts at 2:00 tomorrow afternoon. I'm Sharon Thorsland, WBT Sports.
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0: this building and beyond. They don't get us, ladies and gentlemen. They don't get us. I am America's coolest conservative, as you just heard. 704-570-1079 is our phone number. If you want to call or text, that's your business. Thanks to Liberty Buick GMC. All right, there's more controversy. It just keeps going with these three players from the San Francisco Giants Major League Baseball team. I mean, they have really gotten out of control. These three players have, I don't know, it's embarrassing. The things that they have done, the cruel, heartless things that these baseball players have done. Now, I usually don't get involved with sports, but when it comes to something like this, this is too big for me not to get involved with. The type of hatred that they have displayed. Oh. Now, in case you haven't heard the story, during their annual Pride Night game, actually, I'm going to call it gay pride because pride has its own definition. It's not, you just can't take a word, pride, and then all of a sudden it just means gay. No, you got to have an adjective in front of it. Sorry, you just do. In my world, if I'm saying it, you got to have an adjective. So gay pride. So during their annual gay pride night, three San Francisco Giants pitchers, Landon Rupp, JT Brubaker, and Ryan Walker, wore a Bible verse on their hat right there beside the rainbow theme. You know, the logo of the San Francisco Giants, the SF on their hats was rainbow for the gay pride. And as you can imagine, it has caused all kinds of controversy. So we'll catch you up to date. This is a news report from San Francisco TV about this heinous act that these young players have committed. Here we go. Listen.
1: JT Brubaker and Ryan Walker was seen with a biblical verse, Genesis 9:12-16, written on their rainbow pride caps, which says the rainbow is a symbol of a covenant between God and all living creatures.
2: It defaced the pride rainbow with a Bible verse telling the LGBT community that they do not own the rainbow, that God owns the rainbow.
1: Sid Ziegler, co-founder of OutSports, calls the...
0: Okay, so this sassy guy just said they defaced the pride rainbow with Bible verses. Let me play that again, just in case you missed it. Let's see if I can get it pulled up. Here we go.
2: With a Bible verse telling the
1: calls the pride night this
2: with a Bible verse
1: of a covenant between God and all living creatures.
2: It defaced the pride rainbow with a Bible verse telling
0: they defaced the pride rainbow with a Bible verse. Now, I know this sassy frass would have said the same thing, right? If these would have been Muslim players, and if the Muslim players would have put a quote from the Quran beside the rainbow, he would have said they defaced the pride rainbow with Quran verses, right? He would have gotten all hysterical about it and thrown a hissy fit. Okay, let's finish this. You're not going to believe it.
2: LGBT community, that they do not own the rainbow, that God owns the rainbow.
1: That's Sid Ziegler, co-founder of OutSports, calls the Pride Night display disgraceful.
2: If I were a Giants fan, I would never attend a game again.
1: In a statement, the Giants organization telling ABC 7 Eyewitness News, the San Francisco Giants are proud to support Pride Night and the LGBTQ plus community. We also respect that individuals may make personal choices about participating in team activations. We understand that the choices by individual players has caused pain and anger. too many in the LGBTQ plus community, and we're sorry for that. Those choices do not change our organization's commitment to inclusion, belonging, and creating a welcoming environment for all. For Ziegler, the statement falls short.
0: Of course.
2: For the Giants to take no responsibility and essentially stand by their players is gross.
3: It was disheartening.
0: It's gross.
1: SF Pride executive director Suzanne Ford had this to say.
3: I work for San Francisco Pride, and I think if I...
0: Okay, this is a man dressed up like a woman, by the way. You can't see it, obviously, because it's radio, but he's dressed up like a woman.
3: I espouse beliefs that weren't inclusive. My board of directors would have a problem with that. And I think the same thing goes with these Giants players. They work for the San Francisco Giants.
1: Landon Roop told the Mercury News he meant no hate at all. It's what he stands for as a believer in God. Major League Baseball is now involved, issuing a warning to the players. In a statement to OutSports, a spokesperson says, "The writing in the cap violates our rules and consistent with normal practice, we have warned the players about future violations."
0: Warned
1: Pitcher
0: them.
1: Sam Hentges opted not to wear a Pride cap at all, wearing a regular cap instead. The LGBTQ community says... More to come on this incident. We're live in San Francisco at Oracle. Cornell Bernard, ABC 7 Eyewitness News.
0: You remember what I always say? It's not good enough to accept. You have to celebrate it. You have to celebrate everything they tell you to celebrate, whether it goes against your religious beliefs or not. Now, just to fill you in, let me give you what the hate of how they defaced the Pride rainbow. I grabbed my Bible, New Revised Standard Version. Look, I know you King James people will freak out. This is what I got. So I will share with you now the hate that they spewed by writing that Bible verse numbers on their hats. Genesis 9, 12 through 16. God said, "This is the sign of the covenant that I make between me and you and every living creature that is with you for all future generations. I have set my bow in the clouds, and it shall be a sign of the covenant between me and the earth. When I bring clouds over the earth and the bow is seen in the clouds, I will remember my covenant that is between me and you and every living creature and all flesh. And the waters shall never again become a flood to destroy all flesh. When the bow is in the clouds, I will see it and remember the everlasting covenant between God and every living creature of all flesh that is on the earth." Oh my God. Oh. Aren't you so glad that Major League Baseball has warned these three young men to not display that type of cruelty anymore? That hate. How dare they? How dare they defame the Pride rainbow and say that it belongs to God? Oh, no, not God.

0: I do not condemn people for being gay. I, however, do condemn Satanists. And that guy that they featured in that article who was throwing the hissy fit, in my opinion, is a Satanist. You see, every other faith, every other religion in the world can get upset and can say, you know, no, I'm standing up for my religion. But not the evil Christians. Oh, we can't do it. And you know why? Because we, as Christians, are a loving faith. They know that we're not going to go burn down their houses. We're not going to go torture anybody for being homosexual. We're not going to throw people off of roofs in the name of Jesus. They just have gotten away with bullying us for long enough. The emotional bullying, the cry bullies, like the guy that was just featured in that story. He's a cry bully. It's not enough. It's not enough. It's not enough. Why is it not enough? Aren't you happy with yourself? Why do you, in order to feel satisfied, why do you have to slam somebody's religion? Why do you have to erase what they believe from the Bible? It's not even like these three players got out there and started saying that homosexuality was against Christian beliefs. They didn't say that at all. They just said the rainbow belongs to God. It does not belong to an organization. No matter what the organization stands for, it belongs to God. That's what they said. That's what the verses, the chapter and verses that you just heard, that's what they said. But that's hate, especially in San Francisco. And for the Major League Baseball to say, we have warned the players. And I'm sure they would say the same thing. I'm sure they would say that if there were Muslim players, like I said earlier, if there was a Muslim player that said something and quoted Allah or did something, you know, in accordance with his religion, that, you know, he wore something on his uniform or whatever, I'm sure they'd put a statement out that said, we've warned Muhammad that he can't do that anymore. We have warned him. Yeah, right. Sure. All right, I'm way long here. I got to take a break. Hang on.
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6: National Hurricane Center keeping their eyes peeled in the Western Gulf for potential tropical development. If it's named, it'll be called Arthur. And some of that tropical moisture comes our way late this week, Thursday night and Friday, to Charlotte. 67 our low tonight. Breezy southwest winds tomorrow. Tropical feel, high 90 degrees. Half inch plus rains Thursday afternoon, 91. I'm meteorologist Scott Lauriemore on Charlotte's FM News Talk, 107.9 WBT.
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1: 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He's Charlotte's most charmed and dangerous. Always speaking the truth, whether you like it or not. It's TJ Ritchie on Charlotte's FM News Talk, 107.9 FM,

0: Welcome back, ladies and gentlemen. Rocking at the speed of light here. 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Go check it out. Okay. Let's see. I don't know if there is a if there is a case here in regards to infringing upon someone's religious liberty with the situation of the San Francisco Giants and their 3 pitchers that put Genesis 9:12-16 on their hats by the rainbow. I'm sorry, they what did he say? Defaced the gay guy said they defaced the pride rainbow. The Bible verses defaced the pride rainbow and said that the rainbow belongs to God. Yeah, they did. Yeah, they said that. You know who else said that? The Bible. That's where that came from. Thus the Bible verses. Satan, get thee behind me, Satan. But I don't know if I'm just thinking about all the cases in these different states where they've made exceptions to the law, like when it comes to getting your driver's license and you're not supposed to have any type of headwear on in your driver's license photo. But some states have been sued, and so now they allow the hijab and other symbols of religions. I don't know. I think it would be worth taking a look at. But the main thing is, so the guy is on there and he's talking all the crap, you know, in his Satan-like presentation. The reason that he feels so emboldened is because he's been pandered to. He and these other organizations, quote unquote, who are not satisfied with acceptance. It has to be domination. It has to be, you celebrate us and let us dominate you. And we call the shots. We make the rules. We know the percentage of your fan base in the major leagues that's gay is minuscule, but we demand we be treated like we are the number one demographic. You better snap into shape whenever we come calling. That's the way they operate. And the reason they do is because they've been allowed to. See, Major League Baseball should have made a statement and said, hey, like Dana White handles stuff. Dana White, who runs the UFC stuff, he doesn't agree with all the craziness that every fighter comes out and says, but he says, these are grown men. They don't speak for me. They say what they want to say. You judge them by what they say. You judge them. You know, I don't have anything to do with that. The Giants should have said that. The Giants should have said, we have always accepted the gays. You know, a lot of the people on our staff are the gay. We don't have anything against the gay. If you are the gay, fine. But you don't dictate whether our players can display their religious faith or not. Everybody can get along. We'll talk to them, but we're not going to warn them. We're not going to fine them. They should have just said, that's it. These guys don't hate you. They're not trying to hurt you. Settle down, sister, settle down. Just cool it. But they don't. They give these people ammunition. And when I say these people, I mean all of these activist groups. I don't care what kind of activists they are. And they throw the apology. Oh, we didn't, never meant to. We are so accepting of them. We celebrate the blah, blah, blah, blah, blah. And that's putting blood in the water, because you see what he said? It's not enough. They apologized. They threw their players out there. They denounced their players and their Christianity and the whole thing. Not enough. The gay guy said, not enough. What does he want him killed? Probably. You want him put on a cross? Probably. And how is that hurting you? So you got these people who are just trying to play a ball game and do their job. They're trying to work. And the organization gets involved with some group that goes against what these guys' religious beliefs are. But yet they have to snap and stand in at attention and take their marching orders. Why? They're supposed to turn their back on their faith? Because you are going to have a hissy fit if they don't? Because you say so? They didn't say harm should come to you. They didn't say we hate the gays. As a matter of fact, those verses that I just read said all living creatures, right? Not good enough. Not good enough. And for Major League Baseball to throw them out there like that and say, we've warned them. We hear you. We agree with you. We've warned them. What are you talking about? And he's like, I don't think I should say anybody should ever watch San Francisco baseball again. That's not good enough. What do you want them tortured? You want their heads on a stake so you can put them in your next parade through Haight-Ashbury in San Francisco? Is that what you want? Would that do you? Would that be enough of a power move for you? Get over yourself. That's what people need to be told. People need to be told more often, get over yourself. Please, nobody's doing anything to you. Nobody's harming you. Texas Rangers are not doing that. Texas Rangers said, we're doing family night on Pride Night, quote unquote. But see, when you start pandering, they've got you. When you start pandering, either you end up doing a disservice to the people that you're claiming to help, or either you're feeding the beast to let them know that they control you. Once the pandering starts, they control you. And when we went past everybody should be treated equally, nobody should be discriminated against for this, this, this, or this, it wasn't good enough to stop there, because that's not the way communism works. Everybody would be fine. Oh, come one, come all. Everybody come and enjoy the San Francisco Giants baseball games. The straights, the gays, and all in between. We'll all come out here. We'll you know, cheer and root for the team, and we'll go home to whomever we go home to, and let it be that. We'll all enjoy each other, living in harmony. No, not good enough. You have to treat us special. Why? Because we were treated so badly for so many years. You weren't. I got a feeling anybody who is, I don't know, under the age of 60 in San Francisco has been celebrated as the gay. So how have you been mistreated for so long to where now you got to get revenge on people? You haven't. So sit down, enjoy the game, and stop making a big deal out of every little thing. Stop messing with people. Nobody's trying to hurt you. Simmer down. Simmer down. All right, hang on. More coming up next.
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0: Come on now. Man. This is the most underrated talk show in America. Come on. I am America's coolest conservative, the green-eyed patriot, on the air everywhere. Don't forget to go check out all of my podcasts. Please do that. Please. Not just check them out, but, I mean, there's some solid content in these podcasts that I'm doing. And then you share them with people who can't listen on the radio. Some of the video clips are short. Some of them are longer. You can just, you know, pass them out to your friends all over the country. Make me viral. That's what I want. Make me viral. It won't kill you. Much as I do for you up in here every night. It's the least you could do. I'm kidding, of course. All right. There's a fellow on the social medias. He's an influencer. His name's Bronson Alford. And he's pretty good. He goes around and he's one of these citizen journalists, and he asks people questions on the street, and they make fools of themselves most of the time, like this situation. He walked up to two young men who were pretending to be women, and this is the exchange that went down.
8: I believe America is the best country in the world. No. If you were offered a one-way ticket, all expenses paid, to leave the country, would you, and where would you go?
9: I actually don't know where I would go. I've had this thought before, but like...
8: Would you accept the offer?
9: That would be so tricky to like switch up the way my life direction is.
10: I wouldn't, because all the people I care about are here. My life is here. I'm staying here.
0: Okay, but this is not the greatest country in the world. They immediately, both of them said no. And one of them even cussed, a blank no. Oh, well, where else would you rather be? What's a better country for you? Stupid. You see, that's some, you know, those are two people who are led by their emotions and not by logic. You know, they're told that this country hates them. This country, if it doesn't accept them as being women, even though they're clearly men, then it's killing them. The country's killing them. Oh, if you don't accept them as women, then you might as well just be killing them. It's violence. Violence. And, you know, they also push that mindset of you can't just live and let live. You know, a lot of people, that used to be an endearing quality for someone. You say, hey, you know what? Live and let live. I am

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1: That's exactly what it is. 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
3: It's so delicious. I mean, absolutely delicious. We played a clip from this guy the other night, so I started following him because I figured he would be gold for this show and content. He goes by the name Ms. Funky Deneva, but that's not his given name. But he's a gay rapper, I think, and he has a podcast, and he has made a big, courageous move. Big, bold, courageous move. Now, I'm running behind. Lonnie, I need to take a break now, don't I, so I can have enough time before the top of the hour, before the end of the show? Okay. All right. So I'm going to take a break, and then when I come back, I'll play this clip of this gay rapper that you've probably never heard of who has a big podcast and the bold move, the bold, courageous move that he's making. Wait until you hear it. Coming up next.
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8: Biggest rains off to our south for tonight, but we might get in on some tropical downpour action later this week. Hurricane Center watching tropical spin-up potential over in the western Gulf, and by late week, Thursday night, Friday, some of that rain swings our way. 67 degrees our low tonight, mostly sunny tomorrow, hot and humid, 90 degrees. I'm meteorologist Scott Laurie, and we're on Charlotte's FM News Talk, 107.9 WBT.
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0: 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R-I-T-C-H-I-E. All right. So this fellow named Ms. Funky Deneva. Some sort of a rapper. I got to be honest. I've never heard of his music. But then again, I haven't enjoyed rap since, I don't know, probably about 1999. Well, except for Ice Cube still puts out some good stuff. And, you know, I like the West Coast rappers and stuff. That's about it. I'm not a big fan of the Drake type stuff or whatever. But be that as it may, I don't know who this guy is. I just know he's got a podcast. He's sassy and he's annoying. And he is ridiculous. But he has decided to make a bold, courageous move. He is really putting himself out there. Listen.
1: In recent years, I have become very vocal in how I speak about the white collective. There once used to be a time where I was very concerned about how my white friends would feel, how my white coworkers would feel, and how white people who are not racist would feel. There once used to be a time where I would temper my words in an effort to not offend, right? But honestly and truthfully, I have gotten to a point now where my only priority is safety and the liberation of black people. And I...
0: The safety and liberation of the black people. What do you mean? You are worried about your safety because of all the evil, mean, vicious white people that are coming up to you and threatening your life and the life of all of your friends and coworkers. Is that what the problem is? Because there are so many white people who are just coming out of the hills with their tiki torches, trying to hurt you and all of your black friends and family members. Is that what it is? So now you're going to be brave and you're going to start talking crap about white people, which is something that nobody ever does because they are afraid that white people will get offended and lash out at them physically and harm them. Is that what you're trying to say? Is that what you're trying to say, Funky Deneva? You are now finally going to free yourself and put yourself out there and start talking crap about white people. How brave of you. As a matter of fact, you are a pioneer because there are no other black people in public that ever talk crap about white people. You are going to speak in a truthful manner from now on and not worry about anybody's feelings, especially the feelings of the white people.
1: Honestly, don't give a damn how my words or my sentiments offend anybody that's white, because what needs to be said. And while they love to hurl all types of rebuttals to us, it is stuff like this that makes me feel that the white collective will never have the moral high ground in any argument that has to do with race.
0: Because how dare they rebut anything that we say when we accuse white people of being white supremacists and that their whiteness is a disease and that their whiteness is a sickness. And they are completely the scourge of the earth. How dare they rebut that and try to defend themselves against our wild accusations? You should just accept it as a white people, as a collective. The white collective should just accept it when we say you are evil white devils. And you should just accept it and move along. And you should say, I'm sorry. And you should give us everything that you have, because we accuse you of something. You need to just take it and let us have everything you've got in order to try and make up for everything that your ancestors has done to our ancestors and what you continue to do to us. On a day-to-day basis, would you threaten us every day in our homes, in our cars, and in our personal lives?
1: Once again, you do not see black people driving through white neighborhoods when white people are just minding their business, and all of a sudden we start hurling out racial slurs and then opening up gunfire on crowds of white people. You don't see it. It's not something.
0: And when is the last time you have seen white people riding through all black neighborhoods and hurling racial insults and firing guns into the crowds? How many times have you seen that? You are acting like that is going on a daily basis, and you have finally had enough, and you are going to stand up. And you're going to stand up and say, that is enough. We have to protect ourselves from all of the carnage that is going on when white people ride through our neighborhoods and we do not challenge white people. And white people just start hurling insults and start shooting into the crowds, leaving dead bodies in their wake. White drive-by shootings are on the rise. Whenever there is a drive-by shooting, you can just know that it was a Prius rolling through the black neighborhoods and the white people hanging out the windows with guns blazing. Volvos as far as the eye could see.
1: New. It's something that is very unique to them. To all the good, God-fearing, non-racist white people, if it don't apply, let it fly. But there is no way around hiding that there is a conversation that white people need to have amongst their collective. This is the shit y'all do. No other group of people does this. No other group of people has this history of doing this to people. And so, no, I don't feel any type of way when I express very strong disdain at times for the white collective, because y'all need to get yourselves together. Y'all need to get yourselves together.
0: Okay, we will. Thank you for pointing it out, Funky and Eva, that we as a white collective need to get ourselves together. Now, see, I don't know whether he is just a propagandist or whether he's that damn stupid. Are you that damn stupid, Funky and Eva? Are you? Do you really think that people of white, non-melanin are just riding through neighborhoods? Is that what you think, Quentin? Real name Quentin Latham. Is that what you think? Or are you just lying to black people to get them afraid or to get clicks on your podcast, to get people to listen and get them to be afraid and listen to you as if you are all knowing, as if you know something when you don't know a damn thing? You are about as dumb as you are crazy. And if you know Quentin Latham, tell him I said it. I am no longer worried about hurting his feelings anymore. If it does not apply, let it fly. Clown. Ugh. Woo. All right, Nick Craig's coming up next. God loves you, and there ain't nothing you can do about it. I will see you tomorrow. Bye.
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4: Good evening. I'm Anna Erickson in the WBT News Center, settling a lawsuit over a spirit rock. CMS is apologizing to an Ardrey Kell High School student and writing a check to her attorney. Gabby Stout and her friends painted the spirit rock last year after Charlie Kirk was killed and included a Bible verse. The school system called that vandalism, even though the girl's attorney says she had permission to do it.
5: And then to find out within hours that your message has been censored, and a day later that you're publicly accused of a crime simply because you painted a rock that students have been painting for decades?
4: Now the district has to confess they messed up.
6: CMS will pay $95,000 for her attorney fees and admit in a public statement that they were wrong in accusing the student of vandalism. The statement from CMS says the student's painting of the Ardrey Kell spirit rock did not violate the code of student conduct or other school policies in place at the time. It was not an act of vandalism. The board regrets that the student had this experience. CMS adopted last week a new policy concerning free speech. Brett Jensen, WBT News.
4: The Justice Department announcing today they are charging 15 people for impeding immigration agents as part of an Antifa group. U.S. Attorney for the District of Minnesota, Daniel Rosen, offering a warning.
7: To those who choose to threaten or harm federal officers, we will hold you accountable. We will defend federal officers. We will protect the public. We will enforce the law.
4: Rosen says more than a dozen of the people charged have already been arrested. We're learning more about a planned terrorist attack that was thwarted by the FBI. It would have targeted the White House's America 250 event this past weekend.
8: The alleged plan was to use drones with explosives to hit buildings near the UFC event, which would have forced a mass evacuation and steered crowds toward a pre-staged sniper team. Sources say a, quote, second wave was allegedly planning to storm the White House gate. The entire plot, though, may have been stopped by a concerned mother in Ohio. Those involved in the alleged plot were arrested in Ohio, Nebraska, Missouri, and California.
4: Fox's David Spunt reporting. After over a decade in the top spot, Chick-fil-A is no longer America's favorite fast food spot. Jersey Mike's has claimed first place, just edging out the chicken chain, according to the annual American Customer Satisfaction Index. The sub shop was credited with maintaining high customer satisfaction while rapidly expanding its restaurant footprint. Meanwhile, ranking near the bottom were Dairy Queen and McDonald's. 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
9: Biggest rains off to our south for tonight, but we might get in on some tropical downpour action later this week. Hurricane Center watching tropical spin-up potential over in the western Gulf. And by late week, Thursday night, Friday, some of that rain swings our way. 67 degrees our low tonight, mostly sunny tomorrow. Hot and humid, 90 degrees. I'm meteorologist Scott Lahr in Moreland, Charlotte's FM News Talk, 107.9 WBT.
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12: Troy's Cinderella run to Omaha has come to an end. The Trojans lost to West Virginia this afternoon 12-0 in an elimination game at the College World Series. The Mountaineers move on to face North Carolina. That game starts at 2 o'clock tomorrow afternoon. The New Orleans Saints are set to bring back star defensive end Cam Jordan for a 16th season. The team is reportedly giving Jordan a one-year deal. Falcons quarterback Michael Penix Jr. says he expects to be a full go for practice when the team opens training camp in late July. Penix tore his ACL in week 11 last season. Five-time major champion Brooks Koepka plans to play in the U.S. Open this week in spite of dealing with a hand injury. Koepka pulled out of last week's Canadian Open because of the injury, but said today he will play at Shinnecock Hills. I'm Sharon Thorsland, WBT Sports.
4: 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At WBT, we lead local. I'm Anna Erickson, WBT News.

0: and a good Tuesday evening to you. Welcome into the Nick Craig Show on Charlotte's FM News Talk, 107.9 FM, WBT. All right, so there has been a viral social media video that has been popping off over the last couple of days. It includes some prominent Democrats here in the state of North Carolina. And the reason said video is gaining a lot of attention and is garnering some pretty significant conversation is because it is profanity laced. Now, let me start off by stating this. What you're going to hear on the show today is not me pearl clutching over profanity. I don't particularly care. That might have something to do with the generation in which I am in. This conversation is not going to be based around, oh my gosh, somebody used profanity. So, that's not the issue here. The problem, from my vantage point, is that the North Carolina Democrats are in a position where they are so useless, they are so ineffective at what they do, that all they can really strive for now is to go on Instagram and use a bunch of quote unquote mean words, a bunch of words you're not allowed to say, quote unquote, to attack Republicans. This is more of a damning indictment of the Democrat Party than anything else. It shows that the current minority party here in North Carolina, which is the Democrat Party, they've been the minority in the North Carolina General Assembly for 15 years now, are so inefficient, so useless at their job that this is all that they're left with. And I think this paints a very bleak picture. If you are a Democrat here in North Carolina, this paints a very bleak picture moving forward because there's really nowhere else to go besides down. I mean, that's really the position and the point that we're at. The video in question, if you haven't already seen it, I'm going to play it for you coming up in just a little bit, includes Senate Minority Leader Sidney Batch. And when we say Senate Minority Leader, she's the top Democrat in the North Carolina Senate. We have the Majority Leader, or in this case, what we call the Speaker Pro Tem. That's Phil Berger. The Republicans are in the majority. He's the leader of the Republicans in the Senate. The minority leader in the Democrat Party, currently the party in minority, Sidney Batch is the top dog in the North Carolina Senate. All roads stop with her within the Democrat Party in the Senate. That's the position that she holds as Senate Minority Leader. So this is not some random member of the North Carolina General Assembly. I think it is fair to assess this and fair to say this is a top Democrat in the state of North Carolina based on her title, based on the position that she holds. I think that is a fair description of her and her position. So late last week, this video, which included another representative, Vernetta Alston, who is a Democrat from Durham County, posts this video on Instagram talking about some of the issues that Democrats have with Republicans, which is no surprise when you've got both political parties. Republicans have problems with Democrats. Democrats have problems with Republicans. There's nothing new here. This is I'm not bringing you any breaking news on the program here on this Tuesday. This is a pretty common thing that happens in politics. Parties tend to not agree on a lot of issues and they have disagreements. So this video is posted and it includes Representative Alston talking about some of the issues that are taking place in the North Carolina General Assembly, most predominantly the lack of a state budget, which we've talked about in great detail here on the Nick Craig Show. And lawmakers have continued to state that over the next couple of days, we will see, or over the next couple of weeks here before the end of June, that we will see a full budget deal. This was announced a little over a month ago by House Speaker Destin Hall and Senate Pro Tem Phil Berger. They announced that they had come together on a deal, that they had agreed to some of the major issues dealing with tax priorities, raises for state employees, teachers, correction officer workers, law enforcement officers, a whole litany of things. They are finishing the process in their budget committee meetings to hammer out all of the final details. And from all accounts, we are still on track to have a state budget passed sometime by the end of June or potentially the first couple of days in July. That's the plan. Could that fall through? Could the timeline on that be delayed? Absolutely. There's, of course, always a real possibility of that. I can't say for certain sitting here today whether or not it is going to come to fruition in that time frame. But that is what we have been told. That is the information that I'm working on. Democrats have found themselves very frustrated, and I would argue in large part Republicans too, with the lack of a state budget. It's been a problem. I've said right here on this very program, I think this is a terrible look for Republicans. They've had a majority in the General Assembly for 15 years now. They could not come to a budget agreement during the legislative long session in 2025, and I think it's a problem. I really do. I'm a supporter of the Republican majority. I'm a supporter of a lot of the individuals that we talk about here on this show. Unlike those on the political left, see, I can be critical of my own party and say that it is a bad look for Republicans to have not passed a budget. But unlike the political left, I can be an equal opportunity offender on this stuff. I can say the Democrats' ideas, which they in fact are, very stupid and idiotic. At the same time, I can say Republicans in their lack of an ability to come together on a budget last year was incredibly stupid. Now, they have their reasons. They will defend it. My position is one that's very clear and has been very consistent. It's a bad look for Republicans. It shows a lack of leadership, and it's a major problem for them to deal with. Now, they seem to have a solution here in June of 2026. I'm grateful for that. It does not excuse what I think was a major problem during the legislative long session. They have the votes. They have the majorities. They could have gotten this done. They could not come to an agreement on tax policy and a couple of other issues. So we were without a budget. And I think that's a really, really bad look. Notice the key difference there, folks. Able to be critical of your own party. I know it's a wild concept for individuals on the political left to grasp their head around and really try and rationalize and understand. So as I mentioned, this video posted last week was supposedly satire. That includes these two representatives, the minority leader, Sidney Batch, the Democrat from Wake County, and Representative Vernetta Alston, the Democrat from Durham County. They are sitting in an office within the North Carolina General Assembly, sitting in front of a laptop screen that's open that has a virtual fireplace on it, talking about some of the things that Republicans are not doing and some of the things that they are doing that they despise. In this video, Senate Minority Leader Sidney Batch dives into this profanity-ridden tirade over how terrible, evil, and awful Republicans are. Let me remind you that in her position as Senate Minority Leader, if Democrats were to gain control of the North Carolina Senate, which I don't think will happen, but if they were, presumably, she would become the leader of the North Carolina Senate. After this video, which I'm going to play for you here in just a couple of minutes, she digs into Republicans using every single expletive and profanity almost under the sun. That is not necessarily the person that I would assume would be capable and good in a leadership position. It shows a lack of maturity. It shows a lack of class. And it really shows, more than anything else, a lack of an ability to govern. Right? Democrats are always yelling from the sky and preaching about bipartisanship and working across the aisle. After you hear and watch this video, I think you will find it very hard to wrap your head around how anybody could possibly work with somebody like Senate Minority Leader Sidney Batch. Coming up after this break, we'll play this profanity-laced rant in its entirety. 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
2: Meteorologist Tara Lane in the Queen City News Pinpoint Weather Center. Staying on the cloudy side overnight, we'll start in the mid and upper 60s for Wednesday morning. Wednesday afternoon, a little hotter again with highs nearing 90 and more humid. We'll see a mix of sun and clouds, only a small chance of an isolated shower. We'll pick up a slightly better chance of some afternoon and evening showers and storms Thursday with windy conditions developing, highs around 90. I'm Chief Meteorologist Tara Lane for Charlotte's FM News Talk 107.9 WBT.
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0: 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So we're talking about this viral video, this profanity-laced viral video published by Sydney Senate Minority Leader Sidney Batch and Representative Vernetta Alston out of Wake and Durham County last week. Did a little kind of intro and preview to it. So without further ado, here is the expletive-filled, of course, profanity-bleeped video that was published on social media. Don't take my word for it. Take a listen for yourself.
16: Oh, hi. I'm Representative Vernetta Alston. Friends, times are tough. That's why I wanted to come here today, talk to you directly about the things that matter to you and your families. And because times are tough, Leader Batch wanted to join as well, except she's going to be our anger interpreter.
17: Instead of doing their jobs, Republicans are acting like a bunch of little because they can't deliver a budget. So we don't have else to do but sit by this fireplace and wait for them to do their job.
16: Republicans have yet to bring forward a state budget. That matters because without a budget, big projects like roads, school improvements can't happen. These are things that you depend on. It's a problem.
17: And whatever the saying at press conferences is a damn lie while they're sitting there standing on their stupid little apple crates.
16: But Democrats have an agenda to help make the things that you need in your everyday life, your home, your food, your access to health care, easier and less stressful to afford.
17: There are two teams. Democrats who are trying to make sure that you're not homeless and starving, and these Republicans who don't give a about you.
16: So, we also have a plan for our schools. Our kids deserve the best education. They should learn for the future of our economy so that they can become proud and prepared citizens of our great state and our country.
17: Meanwhile, these Republicans are giving $250 million a year to private schools so that rich kids could be taught history without tax dollars. And if we keep on this pace, our kids will be living in our basements.
16: Okay, let's try this. The great lyricist Kendrick Lamar once said, if you speak the good into existence, that instant, your dreams will unlock. North Carolina, Democrats not only want to speak the good into existence, we want to make a great existence your reality by winning big this November.
17: And the great North Carolinian J. Cole once said, I'ma pour something in my cup. I've been wanting something I could feel. November's coming. And we're gonna win.
0: Cut. So that's the alleged satire video. There's nothing funny about it. They're attempting to rip off a popular sketch from the two sketch comedians, the very popular sketch comedians on the Key and Peele, very popular a set of shows on Comedy Central in years past. The video is A, very poorly produced. B, not funny at all. And C, very disingenuous and a tough position for Democrats to be in. But this, as I mentioned in the open, is the problem with the current Democrat Party. And we are seeing it right here in front of our very eyes in North Carolina. Democrats have nothing to provide the citizens of North Carolina but stupid, rip-off, not funny comedy videos published on Instagram. That's it. This is your minority party in North Carolina. This is the mean and the down in the dirt Democrat Party that's going to scrap up and fight against these evil, awful, terrible Republicans. This is the best that they can muster up. A crap-produced video published on social media. This is all that they've got. And it makes sense, right? Because we've seen what Democrats will usher into North Carolina. Don't take my word for it. Look at the state prior to 2010. After more than 100 years of Democrat control in the state of North Carolina, the state was broke. The state had no money. The state was hemorrhaging employees, teachers, law enforcement officers, furloughed because, God forbid we pay our essential employees. That was the Democrat Party's plan and position after 100 plus years of control prior to 2010. Republicans have taken control of the North Carolina General Assembly. They did that in the 2010 midterms and were sworn in early 2021 and or 2011, excuse me, and began the process of fundamentally changing the state of North Carolina for the better, making substantial changes to this state and putting us in the right direction. And what have we seen since that period of time? North Carolina consistently the number one state for business, consistently seeing more growth in this state in terms of population. We are one of the three fastest growing states in the country. Depending on the survey that you look at, it's Florida, Texas, and North Carolina always in some order in the top three. That is not because Democrats have been in control. That's not because old Roy Cooper was in the governor's mansion. No. That's because Republicans have made substantial progress in making North Carolina a more affordable place to not only work, but live and grow your business. Those are the real policy implications that come with conservative governance and conservative leadership. You are watching it play out in front of your very eyes. I've mentioned this for a long time. We right now, I believe, are living in a golden age in North Carolina. You are seeing the struggles that other states are dealing with. Mass migration, business exodus from these states, citizens literally running for the hills because their governments are so out of control. Their governments have made it so unaffordable, so expensive to live in these places that they are booking and ordering U-Hauls at an unbelievable rate just to escape for themselves, their family, and in many cases, their businesses. They have packed up shop and said, can't do this anymore. It's not sustainable. It's not practical. You notice that those discussions and conversations are not happening here in North Carolina? While all of this stuff goes on the national stage, while you see these disastrous numbers of mass migration, mass exodus from some of these states, that North Carolina is never part of that discussion. Why? Because Republican leadership in Raleigh over the last 15 years have done a very good job at keeping government in check. Does that mean that everything is perfect? It does not. Does that mean that there is still not more progress to be made? No. It does not mean that either. There's still a lot more work for Republicans in Raleigh to do. And hopefully they will continue to do that if they retain their majorities. But when you compare and contrast what is going on in states like Illinois and California and Washington State and New York and many other states in the Northeast, when you compare that to what's going on in places like Texas, Florida, in North Carolina, you could throw a couple of other states in there as well, Georgia and South Carolina also. It is blatantly obvious to anybody that's willing to look what is going on in those different batches of states and what the difference is and what the impact of these policies are. Democrats are useless in North Carolina. They have been unsuccessful in convincing voters that they have the best ideas and best platforms going forward. So they have decided to turn to so-called edgy comedy on social media to try and win over the voters. And I'm here to tell you today that that is not going to work. More thoughts on this coming up as the Nick Craig Show continues on Charlotte's FM News Talk 107.9 WBT.
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0: Welcome back to the Nick Craig Show. Thanks for spending some time with us here on this Tuesday as we continue our coverage of a now viral video on social media, which includes Senate Minority Leader Sidney Batch diving into Republicans in a profanity-laced video in which she claims that Republicans are a bunch of little thises and thats. They don't care about you. They want to make sure that your kids live in your basement forever. They don't give an F about you. They're giving all this money away to private schools so that rich kids can be taught history using our effing tax dollars. In November, Democrats are going to seize power here in North Carolina, something that they've been completely incapable of doing over the last 15 years. And it's drawing a lot of criticism, and I think rightfully so. Now, Democrats, including Senator Sidney Batch, has come out after this video. She was questioned by North Carolina media about this and has come out and said, well, this was supposed to be satire. Now, I watch and listen to a lot of comedy, and it's why I mentioned at the open, I'm not offended by profanity. I'm not going to sit here and pearl clutch, oh my God, she used bad words. I listen to a lot of comedy. I think it's funny. I think in the right context, in the right scene, profanity can add a lot, especially if you're trying to do something that is in the comedic realm. Now, that's not saying all comedy needs to be profanity laced or profanity ridden. There's plenty of clean comedians that I also enjoy that are very funny. But in the right context, in the right atmosphere, in the right scene, it can work. This was anything but that. You will hear comedian after comedian, and it's been said now for decades. If you have to explain a joke, if you have to explain to somebody that something is satire, if you have to explain to somebody that something is supposed to be funny, then it probably isn't. That's the whole issue. It's not going to be funny, and it isn't obviously funny if you have to explain what the comedy is behind it. And that's what Senate Minority Leader, Sidney Batch is now doing in the days that follow. In her attempt to do a parody sketch that was originally popularized by sketch comedians Key and Peele, which are two individuals that are actually funny. Sidney Batch, turns out, is not that funny in the video that you just heard. Pretty clearly shows the situation going on. It's just not funny. It's not really interesting. And let me kind of lay this out for you, because I talk to people a lot about those that are in the minority party. And when you are in the minority party, which Democrats have been now for 15 years, you're really left with not a whole lot of options. Now, you can cross the aisle and work with Republicans, but as we know, Democrats don't want to do that. They never have. They never will. They preach that's what they want, right? You hear this. I've played dozens of clips from the House and Senate and committee meeting floors from the North Carolina General Assembly, where you hear Democrats time and time again go back to this, oh, we just need to work. You need to work with us. You need to work across the aisle. That's what Democrats want Republicans to do. But as we know, when Democrats are in power, and I'm not being critical of them, but when they're in power, they don't work across the aisle. And I would argue they have no obligation to. The same way that Republicans have no obligation to work with Democrats. Folks, this is how politics works. If you and your party are able to convince a majority of voters that you should be in charge, that you should be leading the discussion, leading the narrative, leading the decision making and the policy decisions in a state, in a country, in a municipality, a county, a city, whatever it might be, then you should lead. There is nothing written in government, no government charter that obligates you to work with the party that is in the minority. Now, if you can agree on an issue and work together on it, I think that's great. But this concept that the majority party, in this case, the Republicans here in North Carolina, and we see this in Washington, D.C. as well, that the Republicans are obligated to lay down and work with the minority party, which is the Democrats, is absurd. There's nothing that states that that needs to be the case. And I would argue that voters are not interested in that being the case either. There's a reason that they gave one party the majority. Now, that changes depending on the government body that we're talking about. Elections every 2, 4, or 6 years. And those individuals change. The power structure changes. We see this in Washington, D.C. every 2 to 4 years. The majority and the minority party change. There's swings. Democrats lead, then Republicans, then Democrats and Republicans. It goes back and forth. This is a very constant thing that happens in government. Me, as a voter, when I elect, in the case of how I vote and the people that I support, when I elect Republicans, I want them to push forward the Republican agenda. I want them to put forward conservative Republican ideals and policies. I didn't elect Republicans to give Democrats the gavel. That wouldn't make any sense. And as we know, and as we've seen, when Democrats are in charge, they don't bend over backwards and step across the aisle and work with Republicans. And again, that's not meant to be a critical statement. They have no obligation to. If you, as the Democrat Party, are able to gain a majority, I would presume that your voters want you to lead with your Democrat progressive ideologies. And that's okay. I disagree with those ideas. I think many of those ideas are disastrous and very stupid. But you have the, I would argue, the obligation to do what your voters elected you to do, which is lead, which is push forward your political agenda, your political ideology. I know some folks probably don't like hearing that, but that's the reality of politics. You elect a party to govern and lead. And, you know, we've talked about this up in Washington, D.C. with the lack of any action in the United States Senate. And why somebody like myself and so many of you are frustrated with somebody like John Thune, right? He's been given the majority. Yes, he doesn't have 60 votes. I'm fully aware of that. But he has a majority in the United States Senate. And so the excuses of, oh, I can't get all my senators, then you're a miserable leader. You're not good. Get out. We talked about on the show last week, pass the SAVE Act. You've got the majority. Govern, lead. That's what voters are expecting. That's why there's so much frustration with people, because they, in fact, do have said majority. This is not a brand new concept. This is not some radical idea. It's simple governance. If you are elected to lead, then you should. Now, when your party, if you're a Republican, then obviously the GOP, if you're a Democrat, then obviously the Democrat Party, when you're on the opposite side of that, it sucks. No question about it. When people that you disagree with politically are leading and passing their policies and passing their agenda, it's not great. I'll be the first to sit here and admit that. But that's the way that politics works. That's why you vote for and get majorities, so that you can, in fact, govern, so that you can, in fact, lead. It's not new. It's been going on for decades. But this whole thing creates a very interesting dynamic for Democrats moving forward, right? Because as I mentioned, they always preach this, you know, we need to work across the aisle. We need to be part of the discussion. We need to be part of the conversation. I've seen a lot of reaction from Senate Minority Leader Sidney Batch's video asking the very legitimate and very real question, if she is ever given the possibility to govern in the majority, if the North Carolina Senate switches from Republican to Democrat, based on her comments in that video, which you just heard, do you believe that she would be able to do that? Do you believe that she'd be able to practice what she preaches and work across the aisle?

0: We are here with Joe Paterup of Belmont Capital Advisors and host of Retirement for Living every weekend right here, talking about setting goals for yourself, but the importance of acting upon those goals.
1: That's exactly what it is. 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
4: I'm Chief Meteorologist Tara Lane in the Queen City News Pinpoint Weather Center. Staying on the cloudy side overnight, we'll start in the mid and upper 60s for Wednesday morning. Wednesday afternoon, a little hotter again with highs nearing 90 and more humid. We'll see a mix of sun and clouds, only a small chance of an isolated shower. We'll pick up a slightly better chance of some afternoon and evening showers and storms Thursday with windy conditions developing, highs around 90. I'm Chief Meteorologist Tara Lane for Charlotte's FM News Talk 107.9 WBT.
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8: 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We are covering continued reaction and I would argue maybe a little bit of fallout from an interesting viral video, profanity-laced viral video published on social media late last week, including a Senate Minority Leader Sidney Batch, the Democrat from Wake County, and Representative Vernetta Alston, a Democrat from Durham County, House of Majority Leader Brendan Jones publishing a letter or posting a letter and sending it out as a press release last week on this. Read through just a little bit of his letter in response to this profanity-laced video talking about how awful Republicans are and all the things that they're failing to do. He writes this in part. House Majority Leader Brendan Jones calls on Minority Leader Robert Reeves to discipline members of his caucus involved in a video posted publicly by the House Democrat Conference Chair Vernetta Alston featuring vulgar and inappropriate language from Democratic legislative leaders, including Senate Minority Leader Sidney Batch. In the video posted and promoted by the House Democrat Conference Chair Representative Vernetta Alston and Sidney Batch, outlandish claims that there are two teams, Democrats who are trying to make sure that you're not homeless and starving, and these blanking Republicans who don't give a blank about you. Moreover, Leader Batch claimed that Republicans are giving away $250 million a year to private school so that rich kids can get taught history. They go on and on and on in this video. Brendan Jones comments and says, I am deeply disappointed to see members of Democrat leadership conduct themselves so unprofessionally in a public video. The people of North Carolina deserve elected officials who understand the seriousness of the offices they hold. Instead, Democratic leaders chose to post a video filled with profanity, political insults, and juvenile stunts. This conduct is beneath the dignity of North Carolina General Assembly and beneath our standards our constituents expect from us. Jones went on to say Leader Reeves is responsible for the conduct of his caucus, especially when members of his own leadership team are involved. If House Democrat leaderships believe that profanity-laced videos, political stunts, and political insults and childish stunts are acceptable from their own members, then they should just say so. If not, Leader Reeves should condemn it and take appropriate disciplinary action. Now, no surprise here, the minority leader in the North Carolina House and Representative Robert Reeves has said nothing. He has been radio silent on said issue since last week, which I think really tells you the whole moral of the story here. Batch, the one in the video using all the profanity, immediately came out when she was questioned and said, you know, this is, I'm defending these actions. This was satire. This is comedy. The fact that Leader Reeves hasn't said anything, I think, goes to show you that this was not well taken by Democrats. And I've heard through the grapevine, talking to some of my sources in Raleigh, some of my sources in the North Carolina General Assembly, that Democrats in Raleigh are not a fan of this video. They have, and this, of course, being relayed secondhand, have said that this makes them look very childish, very immature, and is not something that Democrats want to have around their neck. It's not something that Democrats have to want to answer for. And, you know, this is kind of a growing thing that you're seeing across the country. This attempt by, and it's predominantly Democrats, to try and jam in edgy comedy, try and jam in profanity to their comments. You see this all over the place now. It's this attempt to be cool, I guess, because, you know, all the kids are using profanity, I think, is the justification for it. Therefore, if we, as the Democrat Party, if we use profanity, then we are, by extension, cool. Voters will say, yeah, that's a cool video laced with a bunch of F-bombs, which, by the way, are all censored out. So, like, it's this weird dichotomy where you're trying to be edgy. You're trying to say these comments and slam dunk the Republicans, but you bleep out the profanity. It's obvious what she said, but you bleep it out. So, like, you're willing to say it, but you're not willing to say it all the way, right? Like, I could use profanity on this show. Obviously, I'd have to bleep it to be on the radio. But I'd have to use the words and then bleep them. Kind of defeats the entire purpose, right? As I mentioned, I listen to a lot of comedy podcasts, stand-up specials. There's plenty of profanity in those. It's not bleeped out. Why? Because you lose the whole premise of it when you have to censor the words. And obviously, for broadcast television and broadcast radio, you do in fact have to censor those things because you're dealing with the Federal Communications Commission and words that you can and cannot say. That's how radio works. That's why when you turn on the radio in your car, it is not laced with profanity, right? Social media platforms, of course, do not have those things. So you can, in fact, go on YouTube, go on Instagram, go on X, go on TikTok, any of these other social media platforms, and use profanity openly. And you're not going to be censored for that. Now, people who don't want to listen to that might say, I'm not going to follow this account. I don't want to hear these kinds of words. But you're allowed to do it. So the Democrats put out this video here in North Carolina, self-censor themselves, and then run to left-wing media here in North Carolina and defend it as sketch comedy, defend it as satire. It's so half-baked. It's so low effort. And it's arguably sets up a miserable situation moving forward for the Democrat Party. Right, because they are in the minority. They have been completely unsuccessful in convincing voters here in North Carolina over the last 15 years that they have any good ideas to bring forward. Folks, we have a supermajority as Republicans. We have a supermajority in the North Carolina Senate. We are one vote shy of said supermajority in the North Carolina House. It's not like Democrats are one or two votes away from seizing power and control. They're not even close. And this has been a consistent trend now for more than a decade. And so at a certain point, you would assume if you're the Democrat Party, and I'm very glad that I'm not a Democrat voter here in North Carolina, because I'd be livid. My party would be so useless. So inefficient, so ineffective at anything, they can't even get close to gaining a majority in North Carolina. It's been 15 years, and it's not like the General Assembly is elected every 5 years. No, every 2 years, the entirety of the North Carolina House and North Carolina Senate is up for re-election every 2 years. They've had shot after shot after shot every 24 months, the ability to gain power, to gain control, to stand up in front of the North Carolina people and say, we have better ideas. We have better policies. We have better platforms. We have better everything than the Republicans. They have been completely incapable of doing that. Their ideas suck. Their ideas are no good. And that has put them in this, I would argue, lose-lose situation. They're not part of the discussion because they get blown out every 2 years in elections here in North Carolina. They want everybody to work with them, which is not, of course, not going to happen. I've already laid that out for you. And so now the grandiose solution by the North Carolina Democrat Party, the grandiose solution here by Sidney Batch is to run to Instagram, self-censor herself, and claim that Republicans want you to be homeless and use a whole bunch of profanity to describe this in her video where she claims that she's going to be the outrage interpreter. No laugh tracks, no humor in said video. That's where the Democrat Party is here in North Carolina. And I would suspect as we approach the midterm elections coming up here in November that we will see a similar situation unfold to the ones that we've seen over the last 15 years. Republicans will retain their majorities in both chambers of the North Carolina General Assembly, and Democrats will be in the same spot in the same position. And like always, there is nobody else to blame but the Democrats.

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1: The deal is agreed to, but there's a catch. I'm Lisa Lacera, Fox News. The U.S. and Iran expected to sign off on a memorandum of understanding that would end the conflict on Friday in Switzerland, but Iran is demanding Israel pull out of Lebanon.
2: Iran's top diplomat says the IDF remaining in Lebanon would violate the memorandum of understanding. President Trump today telling Israeli Prime Minister Benjamin Netanyahu to be more responsible, saying that Israel has been fighting Hezbollah too long, and Hezbollah released a statement saying that it does not believe that Iran would sign a final deal unless all of the IDF pull out of the southern part of the country. That is something that Israeli officials here on the ground say is simply not going to happen.
1: Fox's Alex Hogan in Tel Aviv. Meanwhile, Democrats in Congress are demanding the administration release details of the agreement. Primaries in a handful of states with two Senate seats on the line, one in Georgia where a Republican is seeking to defeat Democrat John Ossoff in November.
3: The president backed Collins. He comes away as a winner, does Mike, over Brian Kemp, backed former football coach Derek Dooley. How about Alabama? Another Senate runoff to tell you about there. Congressman Barry Moore and a real toss-up against former Navy SEAL Jared Hudson. Despite a major cash advantage, a very tight race, too soon to call.
1: Fox's Kevin Cork in Oklahoma. Congressman Kevin Hearn has won the Republican nomination for Senate for the seat once held by Homeland Security Secretary Mark Wayne Mullen. The Department of Education's agencies responsible for overseeing special education and civil rights are moving to other federal departments.
4: The Trump administration says enforcement of civil rights in education will be handled by the Justice Department, and Health and Human Services will oversee special education.
1: Fox's Jared Halpern at the White House. President Trump has said he wants to dismantle the Department of Education, but that can only be done by Congress. 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
1: The boyfriend of a Florida woman mauled to death by violent dogs is now charged with crimes after police find dead canines in his trailer.
8: Jody Cowan of Brevard County, Florida, was killed last month when uncontrollable dogs got loose and mauled her as she was jogging. The owner of those dogs is now facing manslaughter charges, and the canines are set to be euthanized. But now Cowan's boyfriend is facing charges himself for animal cruelty. Responding to complaints of foul odors, law enforcement searching a travel trailer owned by 47-year-old Danelle Smith, found three decomposing dead dogs. The animals died from exposure to heat, dehydration, and starvation. In Miami, Eben Brown, Fox News.
1: Some changes for next year's Grammys are coming.
9: Grammys will see five new categories in the Latin, Asian pop, and R&B genres, along with key updates to the Best New Artist and Best Album categories ahead of the 69th Grammy Awards airing February 7th, 2027. Artists can now be submitted for Best New Artist up to four times instead of three. The change gives several artists an unexpected fourth shot at a nomination, including Ella Langley, who was reportedly submitted in three past years.
10: She's from Texas,
9: but whose Hot 100 number one single, Choosing Texas, and album, Dandelion, have led her star to rise dramatically this year. Michelle Pulino, Fox News.
1: Supermodel Naomi Campbell has told a tribunal in Britain that she was deceived and has given evidence in a bid to overturn a ban on her from being a charity trustee in England and Wales. She was disqualified in 2024 for 5 years after financial mismanagement was found at the Fashion for Relief charity that she founded. eroded. The Charity Commission says thousands of pounds worth of the charity's funds were used to pay for a luxury hotel stay in Cannes, France for Campbell, as well as spa treatments, room service, and even cigarettes. I'm Lee Silasera. This is Fox News.
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0: So I don't know if they're calling it terrorism yet. But what we do know is that the FBI is saying they thwarted a drone attack and a sniper attack at the UFC fight at the White House. Tony Katz. Tony Katz today. Good to be here. Good to be with you. This broke earlier this morning that there was a planned attack, a drone attack, on the White House grounds during the UFC Freedom 250 fight. Now, we've already seen that the political left is outraged that a fight would happen as a desecration of the White House. No, it wasn't. It was incredibly well done, incredibly well presented, incredibly well produced. And the left had Bette Midler singing about fascism. You could have gone along with America and the talk about America and the quoting of Harry Truman and the quoting of JFK and the quoting of Bill Clinton and the quoting of Barack Obama about our nation coming together. Or you could have watched Bette Midler. More people would have been better off watching the fight. It was fantastic. The Blue Angels and the Thunderbirds overhead, the military that was assembled, each fighter being walked out by an officer, a police officer, or a firefighter, and a Medal of Honor recipient. Some who couldn't walk anymore, so they were in wheelchairs, meeting them at the bottom and walking with them, being pushed with them. It was spectacular. It was tremendous. Oh, don't get me wrong. There was stupidity. Josh Hokin is stupid. That whole thing about Michelle Obama. Dude, it's like he tried to ruin it. Look at me. Look at me. There's only so much look at me. You already won. You already got the opportunity of a lifetime. Don't make life difficult for Dana White or President Trump or me or anybody else. You dope. But it was an incredible night. Incredible. I'm still exhausted. Incredible night. And no one got hurt. Everything went smooth. Five people have been arrested thus far. Ohio, Missouri, and California. That number sometimes vacillates. I've seen three before. So it's somewhere within that realm. And now that we know it's three states, we have ourselves a conspiracy, right? We have ourselves a conspiracy. And that needs to be addressed. The FBI learned about the threat June 10th. This was just days before the fight, of course, taking place on Flag Day. June 14th is when the fight took place. According to Kash Patel, thanks to the rapid action of the FBI, our partners in the Department of Justice in a multi-state operation, multiple individuals are now in custody and allegedly planned attacks were stopped cold. But what we have learned is that not only was the plan to send in these drones, the plan was not to harm people when the drones went off. It was to try and force a mass evacuation. And an evacuation into an area where the people who were evacuating could then be shot at by snipers in predetermined locations. 23 people are a part of this. Explosive-laden drones hitting buildings near the event, force a mass evacuation, steer crowds towards a pre-staged sniper team. Then a second wave was going to storm the White House gate. Now, there's a lot of ways we can take this right now. And we should. But I think that we must utilize this as the opportunity that it is. Who are these plotters? This is a conspiracy. Who paid them? This is a conspiracy. How did they connect? This is a conspiracy. How did they talk to each other? Everybody associated with their emails, we need to ask questions. Do we think that the plotters came up with this idea on their own? I want to know about the political affiliations. I want to know about the orientations and other things about these people. Did they think that they weren't going to get caught? Did they think that they were righteous in this attempt? What got them to this place? Well, I can give you a baseline of what gets people to this place. Tell people that the president is a threat to democracy and Republicans are a threat to democracy and Republicans are fascists and Trump is a fascist and Republicans are taking away women's rights and Trump is taking away women's rights and Trump is going after gay people and Republicans are going after gay people and on and on and on and on. And you will get yourself a lone wolf, as we've already seen, a la Butler, Pennsylvania. And you will get yourself another lone wolf. And you will get yourself another guy who tries to kill the president and members of the cabinet. And Lord only knows how many journalists there at the White House Correspondents' Dinner, which has been rescheduled for, I believe it's July 24th. You say that enough, as the political left has for a decade, and you will completely warp the minds of people. These are the facts. This is what the goal has been. Then you take a look at the Luigi Mangione loser and the losers that follow that loser, that murderous lowlife of Brian Thompson, UnitedHealthcare CEO. I don't care what you think of UnitedHealthcare. You shot the guy in the middle of the street and there are people cheering it. Oh, so now we're cheering the murderers and we're supporting the murderers and stupid liberal girls want to have sex with the murderer. And they are stupid, and they should be called stupid. Parents should be ashamed of what it is they have raised. Maybe try and fix it now. Don't be ashamed. Try and do better. And you see polling after polling and college group after college group saying that, oh, yeah, violence is fine if we disagree. Oh, it's okay to be violent to stop hate speech. Here we are. Here we are. What makes this interesting, maybe more interesting, is that this is a lot of people. 23 people? How'd they get connected? 23 people? Let's make an assumption that they were already connected. Part of a larger group that became part of a smaller group. The FBI first learned of the threat and worked with partners to secure a probable cause for an arrest in Cincinnati. A 19-year-old. Two others arrested in California. Charged with conspiracy to commit murder. Suspects arrested in Missouri and Nebraska. So we're getting more information out from this. And one of them, who I guess had just graduated high school? So I assume it is, spent $3,000 of his graduation money to purchase, quote, lots of ammunition, guns, extra magazines, and other items for the alleged attack. Thousands of rounds, AR-style rifles, a bullpup rifle painted with an American flag, two plate carriers with AR, as it's written, AR-style magazines. He had quit his job, this 19-year-old, to meet up with people who he had met online to conduct missions and recons. Oh. Okay. What must go through our minds right now is the recognition and the realization that this is just one plot of many. I didn't say anything that is not absolutely positively known. By the way, there are screenshots. They had photos. They had aerial photos. They had everything. Look at this. This is nuts. These are the screenshots. Circling of areas. These are all the roads. Here's where you'll get picked up. Read the docs for mission being posted above. This is from Bill Melugin over at Fox News. Drone launch point and sniper's nest. Do we all understand that this isn't the only one? This isn't the only place a people or group thinking of an attack on our nation? What do we do? How do we handle it? How do we engage? What comes next? Well, I think there's a series of things that can be done. But one of the things that must be done is that if you are a parent, if you know somebody who is a student, we have to do a better job in the world of education and in removing our kids from the cultural nightmare of those who believe that this is the kind of stuff we should feed our children. That somehow the answer to disagreement is violence. Is this. Not somebody who insulted you and you got into a scuffle or a fight or a fracas or anything else. Wanting to kill 3,000 service members who attended. That's not about Trump. That's wanting to destroy the nation. And I don't have yet motive. Although, oh my gosh. Information is coming out as we speak. And Fox News is saying, and by the way, this can change. Fox News is saying that a suspect told investigators the goal was to target capitalist elites. Get your kids out of college. Get your kids out of the schools right now. Screw these low-life commies. Stop funding them. Break the teachers' union. Stop it with the public education. It's over. If you send your kid to Berkeley, you hate your kid. This is what you're raising. You send your kid to Columbia, same thing. They were also targeting the billionaires or politicians who, wait for it, received donations from the American Israel Public Affairs Committee, or AIPAC. Good Lord. You're doing great work, Tucker. Great work. You're doing fantastic, Candace. Good job, everybody. No, you're doing excellent. You're just winning the game, aren't you? Who knows what they're saying and what is actually to be believed? And I believe in innocent until proven guilty, and I haven't changed on that at all. But things are going to get more violent until they get better. It's just the way they're going to be. The more we're going to learn about this, the more horrified we're going to become. The question is, what will people do? And there are clear paths, and then there are unclear paths. And the first clear path is get your kids away from this nonsense. You're in charge, not the kid. You're in charge, not the school board. You're in charge, not the city. You're in charge, not the state. Love your kids more. Don't put them in this nonsense. And sure as hell, stop sending them to these colleges that are destroying their minds. Follow what they do on social media. Block them from things. Take away the phone. You're in charge. Love your kids enough to do that. Oh, everybody else's kids is doing it. Everybody else's kid doesn't matter. Your kid does. And if everybody handles their kid, everything will be better. And yes, tremendous work from the FBI here. Everything here is breaking. We're going to have more information that's going to come out from this. And I will bring it to you. Keep it here. This is Tony Katz today.
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2: So Alyssa, this is a show of MAGA Republicans, right? That's what my media team told me. Okay, good.
5: J.D. Vance on The View. Some people are upset with him for going. I am not one of those people. In the main, you go where people are. And I'm willing to bet you all the money in my pocket, to quote The West Wing, against all the money in your pocket, that for large swaths of liberal white women across suburbia America, this is the first time they have ever heard J.D. Vance outside of the curated soundbite on MS Now. Tony Katz, that's me, by the way. Tony Katz today. An absolute pleasure, guys, to be with you. I will have more on this story and J.D. Vance, who got applause, by the way. They were very, very polite to the J.D. Vance. I will get to that. But this story of the B-52 Stratofortress, there's no information yet. This broke yesterday, and we were trying to get information as to what happened. We don't have it. There was a mix of crew, uniformed military, government, civilians, and contractors. The B-52 Stratofortress is a monster of an airplane. It can carry standard missiles. It can carry nuclear. It can do a lot of things. And it's huge. And it was there at Edwards Air Force Base. And it took off around 11:20 a.m. and then went down shortly after takeoff, that there wasn't much of the plane to find. There were no survivors. The impact was that severe, the destruction that swift, but don't know what happened. 8 people on board. We asked the question, I think rightfully so. Well, what happened? Was this a something that took place? Was this an attack? Was this sometimes just the terrible thing happens? It isn't anything more than that. But this is just brutal, because when's the last time, you know, the B-2 bombers, right? We hear about these things. We talk about the going at the Iranian nuclear facilities, and we heard. When's the last time you even heard of the Stratofortress? In terms, it's just not something that comes up every day. There are some things that we look at and we're like, okay, these are the standard things, and they work. So what did happen here is something we should want to get an answer on. Does it mean that there was some type of foul play? No, not necessarily. And I don't even think anybody should go down that road to begin with. We don't know what this is. We don't know what it is that took place. There was an issue at Edwards where a Delta regional flight avoided a collision with a B-52. I don't really remember that one. That's different than what happened in D.C. with the Blackhawk and the American Airlines regional jet. But we'll keep our eyes on that. Meanwhile, the president is in France. He's there for the G7. But no one's talking about anything having to do with the G7. What they're talking about is everything having to do with the Iran deal. How does one talk about the Iran deal without knowing what the Iran deal is? And as Vance is out there, why is he on The View? He's out there to talk about the Iran deal. He was everywhere in the last 24 hours. I mean, he earned his money. But how in the world do you talk about something when we don't know what it is we're talking about? That's the question. I will have the latest on what it is we allegedly know and who doesn't know what. Keep it here. I'm Tony Katz.

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5: News. I'm Ted Lindner. The U.S. and Iran reportedly set to sign a deal to end the war on Friday in Geneva, Switzerland. Not many details officially have been released. Vice President J.D. Vance speaking about the pending agreement on Fox's The Five Tuesday evening.
6: I see it as we're going to get very serious about these negotiations. And what I'm trying to do is send a signal that the entire American government is actually oriented towards getting a good outcome for the American people.
5: The president says the U.S. Navy's blockade along the Strait of Hormuz will fully reopen after he signs the deal as well. And a plot targeting President Trump's UFC event held at the White House this past weekend may have been stopped thanks to the parent of one of the suspects. Fox's David Spun explains.
7: Ohio investigators say 19-year-old Tyson Proper's mother called police after she was concerned about her son's recent conduct, including firearms purchases and communications with people online.
5: 5 arrests have been made so far. 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

0: We have a deal with Iran that nobody knows what the deal is. They don't know what the deal is. No one can describe what the deal is. Yet Vice President J.D. Vance, who we were just talking about, is out there talking about the deal. I'm not saying he's wrong to do so. I will note, and keep this in the back of your head, you'll be thinking about this tonight. You'll be like, that is interesting. Why is it J.D. Vance talking about the deal and not the Secretary of State, Marco Rubio? You tell me. Tony Katz is my name. The show is Tony Katz today. 833-468-8669. 833-GOT-TONY. Call in. Let me know what you think of the deal. Non-deal. We don't know it's a deal. It's Vance, not Rubio. Now, here is the story as Axios put it. Oh, take it all with a grain of salt, boo-boo. There, you have media talking about a deal and nobody has seen the memorandum of understanding yet. Absolutely no one. So what is anybody talking about? They're out there talking out of their butt, influencers and other content creators. Oh my gosh, let me tell you about this, let me tell you about that. They don't know what they're talking about. They have not seen anything, they don't know anything. They are lying to an audience, and there's an audience there slurping it up like it is the slurry of life. It's really embarrassing. It's truly, truly embarrassing that there are people doing this. That influencers are so desperate for a click that they're doing this. No one knows what the deal is. We have rumors and innuendo and all the rest. And they sent J.D. Vance out there to talk about the deal. And I'm not arguing that J.D. Vance has done anything wrong. J.D. Vance is talking about, here's what we're doing, here's what's happening, here's how it's growing, here's how it's going to work, and he's doing what you would expect a Politico to do. He's cheerleading the thing up and down the line.
1: The deal says is that for the 60 days that we're negotiating the final deal, there will be toll-free access in and out of the Strait of Hormuz. So it's very clear here that what some elements within Iran are going to say is they're going to try to emphasize or overemphasize certain benefits that the Iranians get while underemphasizing what the United States gets. They're also going to represent certain things in a way that's most favorable to them. I think we have to recognize that this is what happens in an agreement like this, but fundamentally our job as Americans in a democratic body is to tell the truth.
0: But we don't have the deal yet, sir. So what's really happening, and I would say that this is to the benefit of your argument, what's really happening is we don't have anything from the memo, so people are making up what it is they want the memo to say and how it says it so it fits their narrative. It sucks. But that's your fault, Mr. Vice President. Oh, you can be as angry with me as you want. It means absolutely nothing. I'm good. It means absolutely nothing. You have not released the memo. And there's no explaining why that hasn't happened. And I appreciate Tom Lamas of NBC asking that exact question to the vice president.
2: You have said you've signed this agreement with Iran digitally. President Trump says the text will be released after Friday. If it's already signed, why not make it public now?
1: Well, there's some technical details to work out, not related to the text of the MOU itself, but the implementation. And we talked with the Iranians and consulted with a number of folks in the region, the Qataris and the Pakistanis, who were very helpful in mediating this particular deal. And that's when the president decided that he wanted to come out with it. We can talk, of course, about what's in the agreement, but the text will be released on Friday after the formal signing ceremony. And that really is just respecting the diplomatic sensitivities that helped bring this agreement together.
0: Yeah, with all due respect, sir, no one buys that. I think no one buys that because it doesn't make any sense at all, sir. None. But one of the things that people have been screaming about and yelling about and talking about is, oh my gosh, there's a $300 billion fund to rebuild Iran. We're going to rebuild Iran. I'm not spending my tax dollars to rebuild Iran. Then you hear it's not a fund. It is an opportunity, if all conditions are met, for other nations to be able to invest in Iran. And at that moment, people should stop being political and be able to take a look back 6 months ago to this Board of Peace, feel the air quotes, and what we're doing regarding Gaza. The masterstroke for Trump, as he would describe it, regarding Gaza, was getting all these nations to put up dollars for its rebuild. Why? Because it's exactly how Trump thinks, isn't it? Trump thinks in terms of the deal. Trump can't fathom, he cannot imagine, he doesn't understand the very idea of war. Why in the world would you fight somebody when you can make a deal with somebody and everybody makes a couple of bucks? This is how one should operate. That's his, did I or did I not just nail his motivation? That's who he is. That's what moves him. Why in the world would you make a fight when you can make money? That's what moves him. Not even, it's not insulting, it's factual. So when it came to the rebuild of Gaza, which can't happen until you kill every last member of Hamas and you fill every tunnel with concrete or water out of the Mediterranean, why don't we get a bunch of nations to put up a couple of bucks, and then the next thing you know, everybody's got some skin in the game. Once you've got skin in the game, you know what you're not going to do? You're not going to let it get destroyed, because then you're going to lose out. So now everybody's got a little bit of dollars in. Everybody spread some cash around. You can't have these terrorist lowlifes there. You can't mess this up. It's a good investment. It's an investment for the country. It's an investment for some emir. It's an investment for the royal family. It's an investment for these people you're trying to create another deal with, and you're given a little opportunity. It's a beach house. There's some fine, fine beachfront property there in Gaza. So therefore, people have more of an interest in seeing its success. We would all agree that makes perfect sense.

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1: 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And all of this noise about what the Fed is doing, what's inflation doing, let's really peel the onion back and look at what are the things that we can be doing to take the worry and the stress out of your retirement.
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2: But we skip a by from that. Let's go back to where we are with this deal. Let's stay on the target here. Get people to invest in Iran, and in Iran, people will be more interested in seeing its success. The issue I like, so that's Trump's methodology, and now we all understand it, right? We agree that that's his methodology. We could disagree with whether or not that methodology makes sense. I disagree with that methodology. I disagree with the methodology because that methodology is to discount the people of Iran, these Persians, who do not need any help in building a society. They need help in throwing off the Islamist murderous bastards who have been keeping them down and killing them for 47 years. Now that we're pushing away all of the political claptrap of people who love Trump and hate Trump and only want to speak in that milieu, this idea of $300 billion isn't coming from the United States. It would be an allowable investment as is described. The question is, do you need the investment? I'm not so sure that you do. I think the investment would come anyway. Now, if it's a discussion of whether or not you'll allow investment, well, that's a different subject. We'll allow investment only when you meet these benchmarks, which then goes back to how do you trust to deal with these people, which we'll get into. The Israelis say they haven't seen the deal. According to the Israelis, they have not seen any part of it. This was the Jerusalem Post reporting. Israel does not know terms of U.S.-Iran nuclear deal. One thing I do know is that the Israelis are going to continue to defend themselves from Hezbollah. If bombs hit in the northern of Israel, they're going to hit Beirut, and that's what's going to happen. No, Israel did not want any deal like this with Iran. And it turns out Donald Trump is not Benjamin Netanyahu's puppet. And everybody who said so was a Jew-hating, lying lowlife. Now that we've got that out of the way, let's get to the biggest part of this story. And it's about whether or not Rubio and Hegseth are on board. Axios reported, and please, Axios has been wrong before. They have been wrong before. They've been wrong before. Axios reported that John Ratcliffe, CIA director, told President Trump, told senior officials that all the evidence, all the intelligence gathering by our groups says that you can't trust Iran at all regarding nuclear concessions, and there's no way to think that they're actually going to move forward with this. No way. I would argue you can't trust them either. But I go back to why it is J.D. Vance is out there doing the press on this deal and not the Secretary of State. There are stories that Rubio and Hegseth were vehemently opposed to this deal. But Vance, Witkoff, and Kushner all favored it. And at one moment, Trump may have said, you're either with this or you're gone. That, to me, is more important than the deal itself. It is. Until we see the deal, we don't know what's in it. We can hear what Vice President Vance says and what Trump says. We can break down an understanding of why they would think something like that is a good idea. We can ask ourselves why it's J.D. Vance and not Marco Rubio when it's been Rubio, who's as the Secretary of State, has been more connected.

0: to these things. We could ask where Rubio and Pete Hegseth are right now. But what we can't do is comment on the deal because we haven't seen it. We haven't seen it because the White House won't release it. And that is going to become the story until the deal is released. I'm Tony Katz, and this right here, this is Tony Katz today.
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So Ted Cruz is a little bit going on his own. And is breaking with President Trump on endorsements. Tony Katz today. Guys, good to be with you. Ted Cruz. Trump is backing Burt Jones. And so they've got, a runoff today going on there. Jones is battling Rick Jackson. Brian Kemp, who is the governor, is backing Jones. Ted Cruz is backing Jackson. It is Ted Cruz in South Carolina supporting the Attorney General, Alan Wilson, against the Lieutenant Governor, Pamela Yvette, who Trump backed early in that primary. It was Yvette who just ripped apart Nancy Mace. Nancy Mace came in a very distant fifth. Very, very distant fifth place did Congresswoman Nancy Mace. When asked, hey, are you trying to distance yourself from the president? And he said, no, not remotely. The president and I agree on the vast majority of races. What I try and do in every race is endorse the strongest conservative who can win. And typically I get in races late in the race at a time where my support might be able to make a difference and be helpful. It's interesting. It is interesting. Trump's endorsement has been very good. The Turning Point USA endorsement has been very good. I don't know if I should read anything more into this. I'm not sure if there is anything else to read into it. Just, interesting. Maybe that's it. Meanwhile, it's Pride Month versus Bible verses, I guess. That's up next. Keep it here. It's Tony Katz today.

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13: The deal ready to go. I'm Lisa LaSera, Fox News. President Trump says he will release details of the framework deal between the U.S. and Iran before it's signed on Friday, but some information has already been made public.
14: Now we know why Iran agreed to sign. instant access to their main moneymaker. According to the Wall Street Journal, the U.S. will allow Iran to immediately begin selling oil and fuel under the deal to end the war, offering Tehran an early financial incentive to wind down the conflict.
13: Fox's Peter Doocy, but Tehran says it will not sign the deal unless Israel pulls out of Lebanon, something Israel has already said it won't do. Well, results coming in tonight's primary elections in Alabama. Trump-backed Congressman Barry Moore has won the Republican nomination for Senate, defeating newcomer Jared Hudson in the primary runoff. The seat's being vacated by Tommy Tuberville, who's running for governor. In Georgia, Trump-backed Congressman Mike Collins will face Democrat Senator John Ossoff in November. President Trump's attorney for the 2020 campaign in Wisconsin and two former aides arraigned on felony forgery charges for the roles in a fake elector scheme designed to overturn his loss in the state.
15: Jim Troupas, a former judge who was President Trump's election campaign attorney in 2020, Mike Roman, the president's 2020 director of Election Day Operations, and Ken Chesbro, a former legal advisor for the president, all pleading not guilty to felony forgery charges in a Dane County Circuit Court. Prosecutors allege they took part in a fake elector scheme that aimed to overturn President Trump's 2020 election loss in Wisconsin by moving to submit documentation to Congress falsely attesting that President Trump had won the battleground state, even though he lost to President Joe Biden.
13: Fox's Christian Goodwin. All three argue they didn't commit a crime and say the state can't prosecute them because the casting of electoral votes is a federal process. America is listening to Fox News.
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13: Collapsed Baltimore Bridge now faces a federal charge.
21: Federal lawyers have charged the chief engineer of the Dolly, Karthikeyan Dinadayalan, with violating the Port and Waterways Safety Act. It's alleged the engineer knowingly did not tell the Coast Guard about hazardous conditions on the vessel. Investigators found that pumps were inappropriately hooked up to generators. The Dolly lost control in Baltimore Harbor more than 2 years ago, causing the collapse of the Francis Scott Key Bridge. A lawyer for the engineer did not comment on the charge, but the engineer has agreed with federal attorneys to defer the prosecution, which could also be dismissed if certain terms are met. Gernal Scott, Fox News.
13: The ship's operator and one employee and a shoreside superintendent have already been charged. Pizza Hut will be sold for $2.7 billion by its parent company, Yum Brands. The company says the private equity firm Long Range Capital will buy the U.S. business for about $1.5 billion, and its holdings in China will be bought by Yum China Holdings Incorporated. Pizza Hut has been hurt in recent years with the growth of DoorDash and other online delivery services. McDonald's celebrating America's big birthday with with the return of a fan favorite.
0: McDonald's will be serving up some fried apple pie to honor America's 250th birthday. The fast food giant is bringing back the nostalgic item for the first time in more than three decades. It'll be available at most U.S. restaurants for a limited time, starting June 23rd. The treat features McDonald's signature apple filling wrapped in a golden fried crust. The dessert originated from a family recipe by East Tennessee owner-operator Lytton Cochran in the 1960s and became a fan favorite before leaving the menu in the 1990s.
13: Fox's Hillary Barsky. I'm Lee Silicera. This is Fox News.
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22: So an interesting thing happened in the world of Major League Baseball, where you had, well, it's June, and so, of course, somehow you have to prove that you're somehow not hateful and not terrible and not awful, not horrible, and so you have to celebrate all things Pride Month. A month of what has become not a conversation about people who are gay, but has become a political movement that involves everything progressive. Conservatives, Republicans, independents, moderates need not apply. 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I am unconcerned about whether or not they are offended. That seems to be their problem. And if the truth offends them, that is also their problem. Me, I'm Tony Katz. The show is Tony Katz Today. 833-GOT-TONY. Producer Landon will get your phone call. 833-468-8669. Let us at least be clear that LGBTQ, this alphabet soup of insanity, is a political movement. It isn't a group of people. They aren't fighting for any rights. They are a political movement, and the political movement does not believe in America as is. Anybody who wants to argue this is more than welcome to, but they are wrong, and I'm happy to have that argument. Tony, you can't speak like that with such absoluteness. You haven't heard their argument. I have heard their argument. Because the argument has come so radicalized that the LGBTQ, which has now added Q and has added this and has added that and two-spirit and the other thing, and it has pushed aside the L, the G, and the B. Now, I have long favored the L, the G, and the B, pushing aside the T, because the T is where all the political comes from. When the L, the G, and the B all of a sudden saw gay pride parades where grown men wanted to dress in dungeon gear or appear naked in front of children, they should have said, I'm out. Gotta go now. This was fun. I didn't say it was going to turn them straight. I am saying they should have said, you know what? This is not, whatever this is not how I got here. I got here in a car, and this, whatever this clown car is now, not my car. I'm going to go find a new car. Gotta go. That's what they should have done. But it's very, very possible that just like the frog in the water, as the temperature is turned up slowly, they don't even know that they're boiling. They turned around one day and they said, what the heck is going on here? What happened? All we wanted to do was be able to walk down the street holding hands and not get attacked. All right, the marriage thing would have been nice. But this, we didn't ask for this. But the movement did. Because it went from we just want acceptance to you must. Or is it we want equal rights to you must accept us and you must cherish us and you must idolize us and you must exalt us, you must glorify us. I oppose Gay Pride Month. Tony, why in the world would you say that? Allow me to rephrase. I oppose Gay Pride Month. No, wait, hold on. I can do this. I can do this. Producer Landon, I was practicing earlier. I can do this.
2: You got this.
22: I oppose an entire month of celebration for anything that does not involve America, veterans, or brisket. I believe that is going to be my campaign slogan, and I can be elected to any position in America. You know there's a Jewish History Month? Don't need it. Thanks. Black History Month? Don't need it. Thanks. Gay Pride Month? Don't need it. Thanks. Don't need it. Don't want it. Because one can argue that Gay Pride Month is a month of political fervor to move a political agenda, and I don't want to celebrate a political agenda that has amongst its teachings and things tolerated, you can change the gender of a child and mutilate them. Nope. Not interested. I reject it. And is there any question or any doubt that Gay Pride Month is about pushing a progressive agenda on America? None whatsoever. Not interested in dedicating a month to a politics that runs counter to the American experiment and to people leading a better life. Progressivism doesn't lead to the better life. Conservatism does. That's the entire basis of this show. That and the brisket. Those are the two bases of the show. That, the brisket, and bourbon. What do I have? What do I have here? Oh, I have some Weller 12 left if you guys want. This is the Baby Pappy, referred to as the Baby Pappy Van Winkle. The Weller 12. Like, yeah, that's all I have left. That's the saddest thing. And this is only a 700 milliliter bottle, so this actually came from Europe. Because we do 750s in the United States. So this is a 700 milliliter, a little bit smaller. That's all I have. Oh, that's the stuff. That's the sweet, sweet stuff. Hello, pretty. Am I still doing a radio show? Okay, I'll put that down right there. We'll keep talking. That's the show. And I would like to have a month dedicated to this. I can't stop people from talking about their progressive values. They can do that all they want. But I don't think we should be a nation that supports it or endorses them. Not in the slightest. No one should be endorsing the politics that LGBTQ is putting out there. And specifically, the L, the G, and the B. I think we should do away with Gay Pride Month. That's my take. That's my reason why. But we haven't yet, and you still have these organizations out there that want to celebrate this stuff here, there, and everywhere. One of those is Major League Baseball. And Major League Baseball, and producer Landon, you're a sports guy. I mean, you mostly cover racing, but you cover all sorts of things. And you've seen the jerseys and the hats, and they all got the rainbow flag on them. Right, by the way, Ralphie May was correct, the late Mount Ralphie May. I want the rainbow back. I want the rainbow back. I didn't give you permission to take the rainbow. It's my rainbow. I want it back. But they all do it, right? All these teams do it. They do the rainbow thing and they put in the uniform and they put in their brochures. Look at me, brochures. Dear Lord, cats. Social media posts and everything else. True or false, producer Landon?
2: I agree. That's true.
22: Right? That's happening. Right? That's happening everywhere. So this is happening, and it's happening in baseball. And to counter it, I guess, to add to it, I guess, there are a couple members of the San Francisco Giants. That's baseball. They add some Bible verses to their hats. So here's a pitcher by the name of Landon Roop. Right? And Landon Roop, he is got a Genesis. What is that? That's Genesis 9:12-16. Him and reliever JT Brubaker. They added that to their hats. They just wrote it on there. They didn't cover up the Giants logo. They simply added to it. They added there to the left of the logo, Genesis 9:12-16. Now, I can find that for you. You have Genesis 9:12? I got it right here. What, you don't think I can find a Bible verse? And God said, this is the sign. Well, that's the international version. What would be the, I'll read the King James Bible version. And God said, this is the token of the covenant which I make between me and you and every living creature that is with you for perpetual generations. So this is the covenant of the rainbow. And I establish my covenant with you. Never again will all life be cut off by the waters of a flood. Never again will there be a flood to destroy the earth. And God said, this is the sign of the covenant I am making between me and you and every living creature with you, a covenant for all generations to come. I have set my rainbow in the clouds, and it will be a sign of the covenant between me and you, me and the earth. That's what I've got. That's what it means. Okay. So Major League Baseball then told these players, you can't do this. Right? Major League Baseball warned the Giants pitchers who wore Bible verses on Pride Night. Why? Why can't you put something on there? This isn't the first time it happened. Clayton Kershaw did that when he with the Dodgers last year. This happened in 2024. What's wrong with that? Is someone going to tell me that that's hateful? Can I ask how? I think it is horrifying to ask me to support the politics via this new logo of a group of people who believe in the destruction of American society. I don't want to support their politics at all. I don't want to wear the hat. I don't want to wear their logo. I'll give you an example of it in a different way. I'm not using any pronoun that I'm told to use. I will use the pronoun that is proper. I will not call a person they. I don't care what they like. You see, that was the proper use. I'm not calling him they. How is they not doing that? I won't lie to myself. I won't be asked to lie to myself. And I think it is beyond hateful, if not flat out violent, to ask me to lie to myself by lying to somebody else. I won't do it. I'm not buying into mental illness. I'll have no part of it. None. And when someone is out there on LinkedIn or somewhere else and they're sharing their pronouns with me, that is the sign, and I appreciate it, not to hire them. Because if you're sharing your pronouns with me, you're not interested in the work. You're interested in letting people know how special you are. And I'm not interested in hiring anybody who thinks of themselves as special. I'm interested in hiring people who want to get the job done and build something great. They think the project is special. Somebody uses their pronouns as their calling card, isn't willing to put their own ego aside for the sake of the project. That's not somebody I hire. That's not somebody I work with. you're telling me something about yourself, and what you're telling me is you're not worth it. I should spend my money elsewhere. That's exactly what I do. What's wrong with the Bible verses? What's wrong with it? There's nothing wrong with it. Nothing wrong with it whatsoever. If we're going to say that people can't express themselves, then for what reason would Pride Month ever exist? It's supposed to be an expression. I believe it is an expression, but it is a political expression, which is why I oppose it. Now Major League Baseball is saying we are fine with a political expression, which is specific about its hate of the religious expression, but we say we don't allow a religious expression, which says nothing of the political expression of the people who hate them. Wow. That's a story. That is something. The Pride people hate the religiosity. But the religious people are making no statement about the Pride people. Huh. Major League Baseball should stop celebrating Pride Month. And so should everybody else. Go live your lives, and no one should attack you for it. No one should harm you for it. And what consenting adults do with consenting adults is of no one's concern. I'm not asking. I cannot begin to tell you how much I don't care at all. Also, you're welcome. People not caring about what I do, man, that's the promised land. That's the place of joy. But if we're going to allow Pride Month, we're going to allow Bible verses. The answer here is to end Pride Month. That should happen. That should happen immediately. Keep it here. This is Tony Katz today.
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0: like to pick up on this theme because I think it's really important. We do have to strike a balance, of course, between enforcing our laws. We don't want to dehumanize people. That is the balance that, look, law enforcement, what I'd say about this, law enforcement is always inherently not a very pretty process, right, especially when you're dealing sometimes with violent people, with people who are resisting arrest. Some of the people that I've been told by the media were completely peaceful, had never violated any laws. You actually look into the record and you find out that those people were actually being violent, or they did have a criminal record. They had a sex trafficking conviction.
1: Don't have criminal records. So the majority of people that ICE is rounding up and taking taking out of their homes from their families, they're separating families. They're using children as bait.
0: But
1: the majority are not criminals.
0: But can I respond to that? Let me just say this. Okay. So you talk about the children. Here's what I'd say. Do we know that during the last administration, we had tens of thousands of children who were sex trafficked by the cartels, who were brought into our country in profoundly dangerous and predatory conditions?
1: Let's talk about this administration.
0: But here's the point. Unless you enforce the border, you invite that kind of conduct. You think that our immigration policies are inhumane based on the reporting of one person with a political bias. What I'm telling you is that it's inhumane to allow cartels to sex traffic people across our border.
2: So, J.D. Vance is correct there as he's on The View. A system allowed by Joe Biden and company allowed for sex trafficking. What he needs to say is that it is awful that families get separated, but that is what is necessary to ensure a safe and secure border. And people who have broken the law are people who have broken the law, and that's why they are being apprehended by ICE. And we cannot say, well, they have a child, so therefore we don't apprehend them. That is to create subsets, and some people are guilty and some people are not, of the same crime. That is not a country I want to live in, and certainly not one that I'm going to advocate for. Tony Katz. Tony Katz today, good to be here. A pleasure to be with you. His argument is we have to take a look at where these things started. Their argument is look at what you're doing now. And the response has to be yes, and we're going to keep doing it. Your position is wrong. Your position is somehow the dividing of the family is bad, and our position is there are laws and they must be followed. Otherwise, we have nothing. And we can't have nothing. And there are going to be some people we're separated for a while, and there are going to be some people, oh, they didn't commit a violent crime. They came to the country illegally. Are you going after the tax cheat who cheated on $5 or $5 million? And the answer is the tax cheat is the tax cheat, isn't it? What about $5 million or $50 million? $5 million or $500 million? Where's your cutoff? Or do we say the tax cheat is the tax cheat? Or do we say the murderer is the murderer? Or do we say the rapist is the rapist? Or do we say the person who has come to the country illegally has come to the country illegally? That's the argument that I would like to see the vice president use. Not that he was wrong in the baseline in bringing things back, but these things from the left have to be confronted directly. This is Tony Katz today.

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5: Fox News, I'm Sue Guzman. Primaries held tonight in several states in Georgia. We have Republican representative and Trump-backed Mike Collins defeating Derek Dooley for the Republican U.S. Senate nomination. Billionaire Rick Jackson has defeated Trump-backed Lieutenant Governor Burt Jones for the Republican nomination for governor. In Oklahoma, Congressman Kevin Hern has won the Republican nod for Senate, while Trump-backed Mike Mazzei has advanced to the Republican primary runoff election for governor. Few details known, but the U.S. and Iran are set to sign a deal to end the conflict in Geneva, Switzerland, Friday.
6: Now we know why Iran agreed to sign. Instant access to their main moneymaker. According to the Wall Street Journal, the U.S. will allow Iran to immediately begin selling oil and fuel under the deal to end the war, offering Tehran an early financial incentive to wind down the conflict.
5: Fox's Peter Ducey. 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

0: things. Tony Katz today. Good to be with you. Three more things. 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There's a series of things. First is John Thune. John Thune, the leader of the Senate, is looking to renew FISA. Remember the thing that they didn't do before the House left? Section 702? He's looking to get this done, and part of the reason it didn't get done was political, is because Trump had said, I want Bill Pulte from Housing to be the new director of National Intelligence, and everyone said he's not qualified. The answer is no, we're not doing this. We're not doing this, and Democrats and Republicans worked to scuttle this idea. We're not having it. A little risky move. Certainly put the country at risk without FISA, and I get that there's a back and forth on FISA, but if we're talking about surveilling those trying to do damage to us, as we just learned today of a plot amongst 23 different people across multiple states to send explosive drones over to the UFC fight that took place at the White House to get the crowd to scatter to an area where snipers were put in position to assassinate them. This was a plot. Text messages and phone calls and photos and the purchasing of weapons. This got thwarted by the FBI. 23 people. Now we're hearing multiple states. That's one heck of a conspiracy. So maybe if this is happening domestically, what's not happening domestically, you might want to be able to keep an eye on some people. I'm not saying we shouldn't debate how the FISA court works, and certainly anything that goes after American citizens cannot be allowed. Americans do not get spied on. We're Americans. And anybody who thinks the government should be allowed to just willy-nilly spy on Americans is not an American, and we should throw them out. But Thune wants this back. He wants the extension of the Foreign Intelligence Surveillance Act, FISA. But it's not going to include the Save America Act. It will not include the protecting of the vote and the demanding of an ID. I don't know what Thune's doing. I can't do the math because what I can't determine is where his win is. Is his win in South Dakota with his constituency? Right? That has to be first. Is his win with the Republicans and staying in leadership? Where does he win this? Where does he win this fight? What is the thing that Republicans gain from this? And I'm trying to do the math, and I'm at an absolute loss. What is the one sentence or segment of the SAVE Act? I know Trump likes to call it the Save America Act, but I just think that's weird. What is the one sentence or segment of the SAVE Act? Of this, how we register to vote and proving who you are to vote, that you find offensive or problematic? And would the removal of that change fundamentally what it is that we're trying to do, which is protect the vote and ensure that only American citizens are voters? Those allowed to vote, to make it a little more broad, are voters. Very, very, very interesting. Then there's this. I've been talking about how Democrats are having a very hard time in this election, which is weird because when you take a look at the Republicans, like, again, this thing with John Thune, it's like they don't want to win. Tell me I'm wrong. I'm right here, guys. 833-GOT-TONY. Tell me I'm wrong. You show me where Republicans are acting like they want to win a midterm. I don't see it. I do this for a living. I don't see it. Show me the subject. Show me the attitude. Show me the persona. Show me the presentation. Anything that will show us that Republicans are serious about winning the midterm. I'm telling you, it ain't there. And Democrats are handing it to them. Democrats are like, you know what? We don't want this either. It's easier to be in the minority and just complain. Now, Democrats want it desperately, of course. And if Democrats get the House, they will be sworn in on January 3rd at noon, and they will impeach Donald Trump by 1:15 p.m. That's what's going to happen. That's what's going to happen. But they're throwing this away. I have told you that on the generic ballot, they're not doing great. They are disconnected because they don't talk about what normal people talk about. They're not involved in the normal things. They support Nazis in Maine. They vote for Nazis in Maine. They support the most radical America-hating freaks. They support women who think men are pure, raw, unadulterated evil. And then they want your tax dollars. They want your money via tax dollars to utilize as their money. And they hate the country in which they live. That's, yeah, I summed that up pretty well. Yeah, I would say so, yeah. Sure did. Harry Enten over there at CNN also agrees.
1: Okay, this is Congress National June polls, Dem leads, and this is NBC News, midterm years with the GOP press. Look at this. They're up by 5 points, but that's half the lead they had back in 2018 when it was 10 points, and less than half the lead they had back in 2006 with 11 points when Democrats took back the House in both of those years, and now the Democratic lead is on a single hand. 1, 2, 3, 4, 5 points, and it's this type of lead where you say, you know what, Democrats are ahead, but don't count your chickens just quite yet.
0: Factual. Factual. How in the heck, with war and gas prices and beef prices and energy prices and insurance prices and this and that and upheaval and boom, boom, boom, boom, how in the world are they doing so poorly? We might ask the question differently. How in the world are they doing so well? But it's a legit question, and the conversation continues.
2: Harry, we're talking about this. As time goes on, you and I have kept on looking at these numbers, saying it just doesn't look like the numbers we've seen when there have been waves for Democrats in the past. What are the trends in the other polls?
1: Yeah, okay, so this is not just one poll in which we are seeing this. There is this group of pollsters that are out there that are just not showing the wave you might expect, given where the president's approval rating is. Okay, what are we talking about? We're talking about NBC, Marquette University Law School, in Ipsos. Look at where they were January and February, and look at where they are May and June. NBC, down a point. MU Law, down 3 points. Ipsos, basically staying the same. So the Democrats hold these leads, but again, you have this group of pollsters that are out there where this lead, simply put, is not matching what you might expect if you're expecting a Democratic wave.
0: Now, this is where it gets great. So he brings up this Harry Enten, and Harry Enten does an excellent job with the numbers over at CNN, all the respect. It's like Steve Kornacki at NBC. They're doing very, very good work. The NBC poll had Democrats up +6 in January and +5 in June. Everything Democrats have thrown at this, and they lost a point. MU Law had Democrats up 4 points in January and up 1 point in June. The Ipsos poll is still equal at +3. You can come up with a lot of reasons for these things. And you can also discount all of it as polling and not getting it right. But when you give guys like Harry Enten nothing else

0: We are here with Joe Paterup of Belmont Capital Advisors and host of Retirement for Living every weekend right here, talking about setting goals for yourself, but the importance of acting upon those goals.
1: That's exactly what it is. So many people say they're going to do something, but it ends there. We can all set goals and have different priorities, but you know, when you set a goal, and this is what you want to do, like retirement or buying that beach house, whatever that is for you, we have to take action. Give us a ring, 704-946-7000. 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
3: Seriously, Producer Landon? Seriously?
4: I'm sorry, man. I've never tried one of them before.
3: I'm sorry. What, Landon?
4: I've never had one before. I'm so sorry. I feel like I'm missing out.
3: You've never had a fried apple pie before.
4: I have not. I'm sorry.
3: Oh, that's right. You're a fetus. I forgot. You don't know about these things. You don't know what life was like before you had to wear a helmet walking down the stairs. Oh, my gosh. You are... It's like being touched for the very first time, but this time by the hand of God, and the hand of God is molten lava hot.
4: Oh, I love it.
3: It is greatness in a way that cannot be described. You know what? I'm not sure if I can do it justice. I may write a poem to explain what this is like. This is coming back. This is going to be fantastic. Oh, this is exciting. Starting June 23rd, the apple pie is back. You know what? That America's greatness is simply, it's a beautiful story. You know it's not beautiful? When you realize that your information's been stolen. And for fathers and grandfathers, listen up. There are websites right now where anybody can look up your home address or your kids' home address or your grandkids' home address, find the names of your spouse and your children, map out where you live, what your daily routine looks like. These data brokers, they're out there and they built that database without your permission and without your knowledge, certainly not with the knowledge of your family that you're there to protect, and they're profiting from it every single day. And that's not just a privacy problem. 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

According to the sources, what we are going to discover is the text of the Memorandum of Understanding between the United States and Iran Friday or Saturday. First, they're going to wait to sign everything in Switzerland. I don't know why, but okay. But it's a reminder that everybody talking about the deal doesn't know what they're talking about. Every influencer, every talking head, they're all talking about the deal. They know what's in the deal. They've got the deal. They understand the deal. And here's the problem with the deal. And look at the deal over here. They don't know what the hell they're talking about. Although I did right there sound very close to an auctioneer. I got very auctioneery there. I know a woman who went to auctioneering school. She's like, I want to do this. And she went to learn how to be an auctioneer. I was like, that's very impressive. That is very, I've done a bunch of auctioneering, usually, you know, charity kind of stuff, but not in that style. Not like you see it like the Meekum auction, like the pros. I do live auctions in a very much here, allow me to insult and embarrass you into giving more money. Mostly with comedy and just high level pressure is where I go. Yes, I am available. Do I do it for free? I don't actually. But it's a charity. But it's time. But it's charity. But I bring in more money. We'll work out the details. Don't worry about it. Some things I do gratis. Some groups I do. So we haven't heard from the president today. He is there in France. Who he has met with leaders of the G7. He's been speaking well about the deal. And hoping everybody, you know, just stands with it and does everything I want. It's not going to necessarily work out that way. But we don't have the details. And so with that, I just remind everybody, don't get worked up crazy about it. Don't. We don't know what we know until we do. And at that moment, we can start discussing whether we like or don't like it. This is the worst thing ever. I don't know. This is the greatest thing ever. I don't know. And what's really weird is that it's the honesty part of us saying we don't know until we know That's taken by some of these other influencer jerk faces as weakness.

this plot. 23 people? Is that where the number is? These numbers may change a little bit from the initial report. Involved in organizing a plot to send explosive drones to the UFC Freedom 250 fight that just took place in D.C. to scatter the crowd and send them to an area where they can then deploy snipers to kill them.

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12: Results coming in. I'm Sue Guzman, Fox News. In one of the most closely watched primary races, the Republican representative and Trump-backed Mike Collins has defeated first-time candidate Derek Dooley for the Republican U.S. Senate nomination in Georgia. He will face off against Democratic incumbent Senator John Ossoff in November. Billionaire Rick Jackson has defeated Trump-backed Lieutenant Governor Burt Jones for the Republican nomination for governor in Georgia. He will take on Atlanta Mayor Keisha Lance Bottoms in the general election. In Oklahoma, Congressman Kevin Hearn has won the Republican nomination for Senate, while Trump-backed Mike Mazzei advances to the Republican primary runoff election for governor. And three-term U.S. Congressman Barry Moore, who had the backing of President Trump, has won the GOP primary runoff for U.S. Senate in Alabama. And the agreement to end the conflict with Iran is set to be signed on Friday, but little of it has been released to the public. Vice President J.D. Vance on Fox's The Five.
13: The agreement's actually very simple. It says, one, Iran can't have a nuclear weapon. Two, the Straits of Hormuz are open. And number three, there are all of these benefits contemplated that the Iranians can get if they behave, if they stop developing terrorism, if they stop funding terrorism, if they stop supporting the rebuilding of the nuclear arms program, they actually can get some real benefits. If they don't do any of that stuff, they don't get anything.
12: Senate Majority Leader John Thune.
14: I do believe there are going to be some hard questions that get asked, and a lot of it will revolve around what are the financial incentives here and what are they conditioned upon.
12: Thune on Fox's special report with Brett Baer. President Trump and G7 leaders focusing on the Ukraine war, and the president's considering reimposing sanctions soon on Russian oil shipments. Ukrainian President Volodymyr Zelensky joined those talks in France, and the U.S. military says it carried out another strike on a suspected drug boat in the Eastern Pacific, killing one and injuring two others. 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
17: Temperatures being 30 degrees above average.
0: 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Just click listen, then swipe right and hear the latest news updates on your time. 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
12: Five people under arrest in connection with an alleged plan to attack the UFC Freedom 250 event at the White House last weekend. More from Fox's Christina Coleman.
18: Arrests were made in California, Missouri, Ohio, and Nebraska. One of the alleged motives was to target, quote, capitalist elites and politicians. Fortunately, the FBI stopped this sick and twisted plan. Vice President J.D. Vance was in the crowd that night.
13: A lot of people could have got hurt if these guys pulled this off. There were 80,000 people. And those are just innocent human beings.
18: Investigators say the mother of this 19-year-old suspect who was arrested in connection to the plot called police and warned them of her son's recent concerning behavior. That information assisted with the investigation. The feds are also looking at 23 people in online chats.
12: Authorities recovered boxes of ammunition as well as a rifle. At least one person is dead, another wounded after a shooting at a Delaware hospital. Wilmington police say a 23-year-old man has been taken into custody in Philadelphia. Wilmington Hospital was initially placed on lockdown, but that lockdown has since been lifted. Delaware Governor Matt Meyer said the shooting hits especially close to home for his family, as his wife works at Christian Care, the hospital system that includes the Wilmington Hospital. There's no word on a motive. President Trump's remodeled Lincoln Memorial reflecting pool has hit a snag.
19: An algae bloom has turned Trump's American flag blue water murky, which National Park Service workers are now struggling to address. The renovation cost nearly $15 million. Trump says he was moved to act after a friend visiting from Germany called the pool dark and disgusting. Algae has plagued the site since it opened over a century ago. On Tuesday, Park Service employees and contractors deployed chemicals and ozone nanobubbles in an effort to keep the algae in check. Tom Rigotti, Fox News.
12: Stocks finished the day mixed on Wall Street. The Dow with another record close, up 328 points. The NASDAQ lost 300. S&P dropped 43. I'm Sue Guzman. This is Fox News.
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4: This is Lee Habib, and this is Our American Stories, the show where America is the star and the American people, coming to you from the city where the West begins, Fort Worth, Texas. Up next, a father-daughter story, a travel story from Lindsay Gallant. Her story about winning an eating contest is a mainstay around Thanksgiving. Here's Lindsay with her story. She's called Once Upon a River. Take it away, Lindsay.

0: keep in time with our paddles. The sky is mottled above us, and the first hints of green are breaking out on the willows along the bank. There was a sprinkling of rain this morning, and I have my raincoat on with a hood up. Here on the border between Alberta and the Northwest Territories, late May can be downright chilly. For our overnight canoe trip down the Salt River, it's the spring runoff that swells the river into a passage wide enough to bear our weight, and this trip with Dad is a teenage rite of passage. We have been canoeing all morning. He keeps his coffee thermos handy in the canoe, along with binoculars and bird book. The aluminum sports pal is packed with tent, tarps, sleeping bags, Dad's green canvas backpack, rain gear, cooler, food pack, life jackets, and gun. There are a few mosquitoes, enough to warrant bug spray, but not so many as to quell our adventurous spirits. I pause. The day is warming. I lay the paddle across my knees and begin to unzip my raincoat, peeling off the damp. The morning has been spent following the river's meandering turns along the edge of Wood Buffalo National Park. On this next section, heading northwest toward the Salt Plains, the river widens out in a long, straight stretch that will take up most of the afternoon. With the sun on my bare arms, we make the final turn that sets our bows straight northwest. The river glistens ahead of us, a shimmering carpet rolled out in welcome. And, as fortune would have it, the May wind gusts sweet from the southeast. Dad, ever resourceful, begins rummaging around for the tent's rain cover. In a typical stroke of ingenuity, he soon has it rigged up as a makeshift sail. The wind catches it, and suddenly, we are no longer voyageurs, but sailors. Dad stretches out his legs, one hand on the sail and the other on his paddle-turned rudder, a contented grin on his face. Our aching arms are off the hook, and we relax into the wind at our back. It is a glad surrender to the currents of water and wind. I tuck the paddle down beside me. As far as the eye can see, a glory of rippling silver stretches before me as the river catches the sun's rays and throws them back in bursts of white light. And then the white seems to increase. Something else is ahead on the water. Dad perks up, picks up binoculars. "What is it?" I ask. "Birds," he says, excited. "Those are tundra swans," Dad whispers, and passes me the binoculars. I have never seen these great white birds before. Dad explains they are on their migratory path north to their breeding grounds, and like us, are resting on the river. Over the next couple of weeks, their strength will propel them all the way to the Arctic coast. The closer we get, the more we can see. There must be hundreds of them. Hushed, we float nearer and nearer. And then the magic begins. As the canoe makes its silent approach, the swans begin to lift off the river, graceful wings beating, long necks outstretched, till they fly up and right over our heads. Whoosh! Like an entryway to a hidden kingdom, they surround us with a canopy of feathered white. As that group resettles upstream behind us, we meet with another and another, lifting up to let us pass through. They are beyond count. For a handful of spellbound hours, we are captured in an effortless flow of wind, water, and wing, carried by the powerful strokes of spring on the move. To this day, when I think of perfection, I think of that particular afternoon. Even now, decades later, I press into the memory, breathing life into a long-ago May. I must breathe that air again. The waterways of my youth are almost 6,000 kilometers away. The river I live beside now flows east into the Atlantic. I am paddling for all of us now. My arms carry a crying four-year-old upstairs to bed and baskets of wet laundry to the clothesline. I stack school books and pancakes and dirty dishes in the sink. The dripping has been the leak under the washing machine, the hole in the eavesdrop, the tears off the curve of my cheek as I wrestle with all it means to be needed, with all of love's burdens packed to the gunwales. Can I bear the weight? When my arms are weary with the task at hand, I ache for the strength of the tundra swans. For too long, I've been paddling upstream, into the wind, on the edges of an ill-defined map. I've lost my vigor, and some days my vision. But then there are moments of the turn, and I can't forget, I won't forget, how grace opens up like a river to the northwest. And sails can still be made from scraps of tattered cloth, and favor still comes in the form of a holy wind, and even the sparrows find resting places in sacred corners. There is still a river whose streams dance with the gladness of an endless spring. Whoosh.
1: 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A special thanks to Lindsay Gallant for sharing her story, Once Upon a River, here on Our American Stories.
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1: Our American Stories. Amelia Earhart was the first woman to fly solo across the Atlantic Ocean, and she continues to inspire generations with a pioneering spirit and her courage. Here to tell another story is our frequent contributor, Ashley Lubinsky. Take it away, Ashley.
8: Only a short time ago, Amelia Earhart checked over every detail of her $80,000 flying laboratory in preparation for her round-the-world flight. This was to have been her greatest achievement, a sky dash of 28,000 miles. With her husband, George Palmer Putnam on right, she discussed the hazardous course, which had been plotted for her by Fred Noonan, the navigator who embarked with Miss Earhart upon this great flight, a flight which was to have marked her retirement to aeronautical research.
9: In the small town of Cody, Wyoming, it's got about 10,000 people, there is this giant 40-acre property. And on that property is a network of museums. And that in and of itself is huge. There's a 7-acre roof. And one of the museums is the Buffalo Bill Museum. And what's fascinating is one of the last artifacts you may expect to see on display in a museum about Buffalo Bill is a coat owned not by one of his performers like Annie Oakley, but by a different type of pioneer. When you look at this coat, it's very ordinary. It's brown leather, it has a yellowish collar, and a lot of creases revealing its age. But it's in this kind of ordinary coat that it reveals the life of someone extraordinary, Amelia Earhart. Amelia Earhart was born in Kansas in 1897, and she made her first plane ride in 1920. She took flying lessons and she purchased her first airplane that following year. In 1922, she flew that plane to 14,000 feet, setting a record for the highest altitude then flown by a female pilot. And 6 years later, Earhart made history by becoming the first woman to successfully cross the Atlantic Ocean.
10: I got down without any trouble and taxied to the front door of a surprised farmer's cottage. After receiving a real Irish welcome, I took a Paramount plane to London and there received a real English welcome.
9: And in this instance, she was part of a crew that did include two male co-pilots. But in 1932, just 5 years after Charles Lindbergh did so, Earhart again made aviation history, becoming the first woman and only the second person to complete a solo transatlantic crossing, a feat for which Congress gave her the Distinguished Flying Cross.
11: Roaring into the Oakland airport, she brings to a triumphant finish her 2,400-mile hop from Hawaii after 18 hours in the air. 10,000 cheer the end of the apical flight as the Lady Lindy slides into a perfect landing with two records. First woman to fly the Pacific and the first person to fly it solo.
9: Around 1934, she and her husband, who was a publisher named George Palmer Putnam, traveled to Wyoming. And there they visited a remote ranch, which is near this small town called Meteetse. And now there's not much in Meteetse right now, just a couple of bars and a chocolatier. But back then, even more remote. And this ranch that they visited was owned by a man named Carl Dunrood. And the ranch that he had was the Double D Ranch, which is still around. And they spent several weeks with him fishing, riding, and camping. Now, you might be asking yourself, why did they go to Wyoming in this remote town? And that's because Putnam and Carl Dunrood had a long history of adventures together. Carl served as Putnam's hunting guide and outfitter in Yellowstone, and he even accompanied Putnam on a specimen collecting expedition to Greenland in 1926. When Carl Dunrood purchased his property, it had already included this former gold mining town of Kerwin, but the town was abandoned around 1907 following a really bad avalanche. And so Dunrood's plan was to buy what remained of Kerwin so that he could build his dude ranch 9 miles downriver. And that's what he did. And now today you actually can still go visit the Double D Ranch when there's about a half a dozen cabins where guests can stay and enjoy everything Wyoming has to offer. And they can also stay in the cabin where Amelia was staying back in the 1930s. What's interesting about Wyoming for someone like Amelia Earhart is that it offered something that aviation really could not. It was a town where there were no reporters. There were no schedules. She wasn't expected to do anything. She was just able to participate in ranch life kind of in its finest. So they fell in love with Wyoming so much that Earhart and her husband decided that they wanted to build a home there. And by 1936, so just short, you know, a couple years after her first trip, those plans were underway. So Putnam communicated with Dunrood in a series of letters that exist, and construction began in 1937. And it was only four logs high when Dunrood got a call from Putnam to stop building. And that's, of course, because in 1937, on July 2nd, that is when Amelia Earhart and her navigator, Fred Noonan, vanished over the Pacific Ocean during her attempt to become the first woman to fly around the world.
8: Then to a waiting world came news of disaster as the plane failed to reach tiny Howland Island in mid-Pacific. A British freighter, the Coast Guard, and the Navy sped to the search. The battleship Colorado steaming out from Honolulu under forced draft. From California, the aircraft carrier Lexington, with 3,000 men and 72 planes aboard, races into the distant Pacific to join the greatest searching party in the history of aviation.
9: And today, that structure still exists, but only a few logs remain, and a lot of visitors, they make the trek and they can kind of see, there's a placard, they can see where Amelia was planning to live during the summers. But before she disappeared, she started sending her personal effects to Dunroo to kind of hold on to them. And he later recalled, before Amelia left on her last flight, she sent many of her personal belongings to be stored at the Double D Ranch until she could enjoy them at her cabin. And one of these items was the leather flight jacket she had used in her flight across the Atlantic. It showed much wear because she also used it during the time she was roughing it at the ranch. This coat was one of several of her personal effects that she sent back to Wyoming. And Dunroo held on to all of those effects. And 30 years later, he stopped by the Buffalo Bill Center of the West, which was called the Buffalo Bill Historical Center back there, because he wanted to make sure Amelia's legacy, especially her legacy in Wyoming, was preserved forever. And so he sat down with the director and he's like, I want to show you something. And when he showed it to the director at the time said that, you know, he instantly knew what it was and that it was Earhart's flight jacket. And Dunroo said that he wanted to donate it to the center. What's great about the flight jacket and being able to tell Amelia's story in Wyoming is that it's probably at this point one of the few artifacts that don't kind of talk about her disappearance. But really, it's evidence of a life that extended far beyond that. And that's what the jacket tells us. It's not how Amelia Earhart died, it's how she lived. And this jacket, which you can go see at the Buffalo Bill Museum, it connects two worlds that rarely overlap in the way that we remember her. The cutting edge of aviation with the quiet of the American West. Her large public persona, but also the private individual. And this woman who, while chasing the horizon, also was starting to plan a summer home in Wyoming. Now today, the mystery of her disappearance still captures attention, but in Wyoming, this coat is something that doesn't require speculation. Her plane is gone. Her mystery remains, but the jacket and the foundation of what was meant to be their home tells the rest of the story.
1: And a terrific job by the production, editing, and storytelling by our own Greg Hengler. And a special thanks, as always, to Ashley Lubinsky. And she's the former co-host of Discovery Channel's Master of Arms, co-founder of the University of Wyoming College of Law's Firearms Research Center. And she's also a frequent contributor here on Our American Stories. And what a story to tell. Just when you think you've known everything about a person and always focused on the flight and the achievements, and my goodness, how else to know Amelia Earhart but for those things. She was the first woman to cross the Atlantic solo, and she was awarded the Distinguished Flying Cross by Congress as a result. And of course, we know about what happened in 1937, her disappearance and her effort to take that trip around the world. But that daredevil, that wild lady, also had a private and personal life. And she found it, and she found peace, and she found joy in Wyoming, in the ranching life. And that jacket, in of all places, Buffalo Bill's Museum, reminds us all, as Ashley said, about not just how she died, but how she lived. The story of Amelia Earhart's jacket, here on Our American Stories.
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21: Fox News, I'm Ted Lindner. A plot targeting President Trump's UFC event held at the White House this past weekend may have been stopped thanks to the parent of one of the suspects. Fox's David Spunt with more.
22: Ohio investigators say 19-year-old Tyson Proper's mother called police after she was concerned about her son's recent conduct, including firearms purchases and communications with people online.
21: Five arrests have been made so far. And the U.S. and Iran reportedly set to sign a deal to end the war on Friday in Geneva, Switzerland. Vice President J.D. Vance speaking about it on Fox's The Five Tuesday evening.
23: I see it as we're going to get very serious about these negotiations. And what I'm trying to do is send a signal that the entire American government is actually oriented towards getting a good outcome for the American people.
21: The president says the U.S. Navy's blockade along the Strait of Hormuz will fully reopen after he signs the deal. America's listening to Fox News.
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0: This is Lee Habib, and this is Our American Stories, the show where America is the star and the American people, coming to you from the city where the West begins, Fort Worth, Texas. Our next story is called Mr. Capper's Wonderful Life. It's a story for the ages, the man who brought iconic classics to the big screen, including his three Academy Award winners, It Happened One Night, Mr. Deeds Goes to Town, and You Can't Take It With You, has a life story that's as remarkable as any movie he'd ever made, including Mr. Smith Goes to Washington and his 1946 classic, It's a Wonderful Life.
1: I wish I had $1 million. Hot dog!
0: Frank Capper's origin story is itself a classic American story. And a classic love story, too. Not just his love of people and the medium he would come to master, film, but his love of America, his love of the country that adopted him. Indeed, Capper so loved his country that he served at the height of his career directly under Chief of Staff General George Marshall, the most senior officer commanding the U.S. Army, to help bring to life a 7-episode documentary series called Why We Fight during World War II. The films were commissioned by our government to boost the morale of Americans in the fight overseas and millions of Americans at home. One film in the series, Prelude to War, won the 1942 Academy Award for Best Documentary Feature. By 1945, the year Capper was discharged as a colonel, 54 million Americans had seen the films. Capper, for his service to his country, was awarded the Legion of Merit and Distinguished Service Medals. Francesco Rosario Capper's love affair with America began not too many years after he was born, in 1897, in Palermo, Sicily. Capper was named after his grandfather, who built and designed churches for a living. The youngest of 7 children, his parents, Roman Catholics both, immigrated to the United States in 1903, ending up in Los Angeles. Like millions of immigrants before and after, the Cappers didn't come here to change America. They came to have America change them and change the Cappers' lives for the better America did. How much did Capper love his country? In 1982, while being honored in Los Angeles by the American Film Institute with their Lifetime Achievement Award, Capper seized the opportunity to thank the American people and America itself for the opportunities and freedom his adopted country afforded him. In a speech in front of the titans of the movie industry, Capper started by thanking the many people who guided him along the way, great writers, actors, and executives alike. He then explained the secret to his success as a storyteller.
2: The art of Frank Capra is very, very simple. It's the love of people. And add 2 simple ideals to this love of people. The freedom of each individual and the equal importance of each individual. And you have the principle upon which I've based all my films.
0: This was not mere sentiment Capper was expressing, and he knew more than most how to summon sentiment in his storytelling.
3: Pop, you want a shock? I think you're a great guy.
0: Those words sprang from a deeper well, from his Catholic worldview and the ideals and governing principles of the country he loved. But Capper wasn't finished, saving the best part of his speech and the most personal part of his speech for the last. It started humbly and evocatively.
2: An occasion like this, when we all get together to pay homage to our craft, it forces me to think, how in the hell did I get up here? Well, nearly 79 years ago, I celebrated my 6th birthday in the black, dark hole of a creaking ship crammed with retching, praying, terrorized immigrants. 13 days of misery. And then the ship stopped. And my father grabbed me and carried me up the steep iron stairs to the deck. And then he shouted, Chico, look at that. At first, all I saw was a deck full of people on their knees, crying and rejoicing. My father cried, "That's the greatest light since the Star of Bethlehem." I looked up, and there was the statue of a great lady, taller than the church steeple, holding a lamp over the land we were about to enter. And my father said, "It's the light of freedom, Chico. Remember that. Freedom."
0: The audience was mesmerized as Capper recounted this pivotal moment in the life of his family in vivid detail, putting the audience on that ship, as only a master storyteller can do. Capper continued with stars like Bob Hope and Betty Davis on the edge of their seats and the edge of tears. Capper closed things out looking up to the heavens to address his deceased family members, and this time it was Capper himself who was on the edge of tears.
2: So, finally, there is something I must say to some other members of my family, and I believe that they will hear me. Mama, Papa, Big Brother Ben, Josephine, Tony, Little Sister Anne, remember the day we arrived at the Southern Pacific Station here in Los Angeles? And Papa and Mama kissed the ground? Look, the American Film Institute has given me its Life Achievement Award. And for that, I am thanking them and all my friends who have come here. But for America, just for living here, I kiss the ground. Thank you very much.
0: Capper's words were preceded by then-President Ronald Reagan's words.
4: The young fellow sitting at Frank's table, one of Frank's dearest friends, Bob Hope, ladies and gentlemen.
5: Thank you very much. I wouldn't have missed this affair for our man. Frank, there's another friend of yours that sent a telegram, and they've asked me to read it. It says, "Dear Frank, you have recognized and helped us to recognize all that is so wonderful about the American character, Ronald Reagan."
0: Capper's films also helped us recognize the character of Jesus. Here are words that Capper told to an interviewer in 1960. "Movies should be a positive expression that there is hope, love, mercy, justice, and charity. A filmmaker has the unrestricted privilege of haranguing an audience for 2 hour stretches, the chance to influence public thinking for good or for evil. It is therefore his responsibility to emphasize the positive qualities of humanity by showing the triumph of the individual over adversities." Capper died peacefully in his sleep at his home in La Quinta, California, in 1991, at the age of 94, in the country he loved, surrounded by the people he loved, and the God he loved too. They say that art mirrors life, but sometimes life mirrors art. That at least was Capper's hope. The headline to his New York Times obituary said it best. "Frank Capra, whose films helped America keep faith in herself, is dead at 94. The story of the wonderful life of Frank Capra, an immigrant story and love story for the ages, here on Our American Stories.
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14: Hey, it's Jim Zoki. 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We had a leak a while back. It came out. They diagnosed it quickly. Sent a drone over our house, a very safe and friendly drone over our house, identified what the issue was. What you don't want is the neighborhood stalkers who come around and they try to...

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1: 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And all of this noise about what the Fed is doing, what's inflation doing, let's really peel the onion back and look at what are the things that we can be doing to take the worry and the stress out of your retirement.
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4: 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Up next, another story from our regular contributor and supporter of the show and recipient of our Great American Storyteller Award, Joy Neal Kidney, who listens on WHO, our terrific iHeart affiliate in Des Moines, Iowa. Three of Joy's five uncles lost their lives in World War II, a tremendous loss for Leora, her grandmother. Joy has dedicated her life to preserving their memory, and today she shares the story of how Daniel Wilson was found and buried three times. Take it away, Joy.
5: Danny Wilson came home on furlough in April of 1944. After becoming an Army fighter pilot. While home, he had his picture taken at a studio, the silver pilot's wings and gold bars of a second lieutenant pinned to his dark uniform. It shows him with a solid jaw, broad shoulders, confident, content, serious. Dan's parents, who were tenant farmers near Minburn, Iowa, also posed him for snapshots beside their 1942 Plymouth. With his sisters and only nephew. Doris, her first baby due in 6 weeks, was tucked behind Darlene and Danny, so her condition wouldn't show. Danny held Darlene's 18-month-old son in the crook of his arm like a football. By then, all five Wilson brothers were serving, two in the Navy, three in the Army Air Force. The middle brother, who was Darlene's twin, had been listed as missing in action in New Guinea since late November. When Doris learned later that year that Danny had received his overseas orders, she wrote, "Danny, you take darn good care of you and get back home as soon as possible. We don't want any heroes in the family, just all of us home." He was assigned to the 15th Air Force at Foggia, Italy, 14th Fighter Group, 37th Fighter Squadron, the pilot of a P-38 Lightning. But on his 19th mission, on February 19, 1945, he was reported as missing in action over Austria. Danny Wilson had been missing nearly a year when the telegram was delivered to his parents in January 1946 that there was evidence that he'd been killed in action. The same week, authorities announced that his brother Dale would likely not be found, and they had made an official declaration of death. Just the August before, the youngest Wilson brother had been killed in training in Texas when the engine of his P-40 threw a rod and exploded. Three of their five sons lost during the war. How does a family survive that? Their father, Clabe, died in October 1946 of a stroke and a broken heart. After Danny Wilson's remains had been recovered from a small town in the

0: Alps, Leora was left with a decision about whether to have Danny's remains sent home to Iowa or buried in an American cemetery overseas. She couldn't face another funeral, and Dale likely would never be found. She reluctantly signed the papers for burial overseas. Decades later, the daughter born to Doris asked for Dan Wilson's casualty file. It contained so much information the family had never learned. Who buried him after the crash? Who found him later? How could you be sure the remains they located were even his? I was the first to comb through the military records, where I learned that a British graves registration team had captured German Dulag records. Austria was divided into four occupation zones after the war. Schwanberg was in the British zone. The British forwarded information that an American named Daniel S. Wilson had been buried in the small town of Schwanberg, Austria, which was Nazi territory during the war. An American team traveled through the Alps to locate downed Allied airmen. They interviewed townspeople in Schwanberg who were involved in the burial of this Allied pilot. I was the first to contact the mayor of the village where Dan Wilson was killed, the first to see a copy of his death certificate in German, the first to weep at the photo of his wrecked fighter plane on page 41 in the Schwanberg history book. In July 1946, Schwanberg officials made a declaration that on the date Daniel Wilson was declared missing, four planes had attacked the railroad station. One of them hit a telegraph pole and crashed in a forest, demolishing the two-engine plane. The plane was removed by members of the German Wehrmacht, who thoroughly searched the young dead American flying lieutenant and kept his ID tags. The Burgermeister signed an official declaration that Lieutenant Daniel S. Wilson had been buried in his uniform in a pine casket provided by the town in the Schwanberg Community Cemetery. The grave was marked with a wooden cross and the date of death. Only four people were present at the burial: the inspector or chief of police, the Burgermeister, the grave digger, and the town's Roman Catholic priest. The declaration noted that the burial cemetery had been held secretly. When his squadron in Italy reported Dan Wilson's P-38 Lightning lost, his belongings were inventoried. The flight surgeon had filled out a form on Lieutenant Wilson, adding, "Good man, good pilot." That August, a report of investigation area's search form was completed for unknown X-7341. This unknown was believed to be Daniel Wilson, but because his ID tags were not with the remains, positive identification was not allowed at this point. Both the chief of police and the Burgermeister were interviewed for this report. Unknown X-7341 was disinterred that day from the Schwanberg Cemetery to be reburied in the new temporary U.S. military cemetery at Saint-Avold, France. By September, that unknown had positively been identified as Daniel S. Wilson by the following information on the missing aircraft report for the plane of which Lieutenant Wilson was the sole occupant. A German Dulag record indicating that Lieutenant Wilson was buried in a civilian cemetery from which X-7341 was disinterred. The cross over the grave where he had been buried was marked Daniel S. Wilson and the date of death. The statement by a civilian that the ID tags for Lieutenant Wilson had been present, enabling the marking of the cross. That Lieutenant Wilson was the only American buried in the Schwanberg Cemetery. And the lawn remark on the clothing of X-7341 agreed with the initial and last four digits of Lieutenant Wilson's military number. On September 9, 1946, in the temporary cemetery in France at 3 o'clock in the afternoon, Dan Wilson was reburied between two unknowns. A chaplain conducted the service. After the permanent Lorraine American Cemetery had been prepared years later, there was another similar ceremony when all of those in the temporary cemetery were reburied, including Dan Wilson. The book Crosses in the Wind is a poignant story of the men who followed combat units on D-Day, processing hundreds of casualties. The graves registration teams were responsible for the massive task of collecting fallen soldiers, identifying and preparing them for burial, and for forwarding personal effects to their families at home. It's a first-hand account of the dreadful but important job they undertook to care for our war casualties. These teams located far-flung casualties even after the war was over. This is an important piece of history. Important also, decades later, to Danny Wilson's family back in Iowa, comforted by the care taken with his remains. In 1997, his sisters, Doris and Arlene, widowed farm women, nearly 80 years old by then, were the first in the family to visit the Lorain American Cemetery. They were gratified with the assurance that the remains buried there, in Plot D, Row 5, Grave 7, indeed belonged to their young brother Danny, one of the three Wilson brothers who lost their lives during World War II. Let us never forget.
1: And a terrific job on the production and editing by our own Monty Montgomery. And a special thanks, as always, to Joy Neal Kidney. Three of Joy's five uncles were lost in World War II. And what a loss for her grandmother, Leora, who, by the way, Joy writes so beautifully about and has told stories about right here on this show. And the idea that these 80-year-old farm widows would go to Lorain Cemetery, the American cemetery in France, to visit that grave of Lieutenant Danny Wilson. Well, one day I hope to make the same trip. That's where my mother's brother is buried. John LaPadula is buried there too. The story of finding Daniel Wilson here on Our American Stories.
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11: Looking for more details on the deal? I'm Ted Lindner, Fox News. Iran and the U.S. agree to a deal to end hostilities in the Middle East, but key details pertaining to Iran's nuclear program remain unresolved. Vice President Vance says that's one reason why he's going to Switzerland Friday for the signing of the Memorandum of Understanding.
12: What I'm trying to do is send a signal that the entire American government is actually oriented towards getting a good outcome for the American people. I kind of want to figure out how real are they? How fake are they? They're making a lot of promises. Are those promises actually going to be met with real action? That's why I'm going to show up to the negotiation. That's why I showed up to Pakistan a couple of months ago, and we're going to stay involved in this process.
11: The vice president appearing on Fox's The Five. Fox's Peter Ducey's got more from Geneva, Switzerland.
13: President Trump is saying, you don't have to take my word for it that it's a good deal. Just look at the Strait of Hormuz.
14: Ships are starting to move now. We're going to have it fully open by Friday. The ships are starting to move nicely. Oil is starting to go, and the prices are coming down rapidly.
13: The president also posted, Iran has agreed to never have a nuclear weapon. Well, Vice President Vance has said $300 billion in a reconstruction fund is something that is on the table, but the money would be coming from Gulf partners and not from the U.S.
11: In one of the most closely watched primary races, Republican representative and Trump-backed Mike Collins has defeated first-time candidate Derek Dooley for the Republican U.S. Senate nomination in Georgia. He'll face off against Democrat incumbent Senator John Ossoff in November. Billionaire Rick Jackson's defeated Trump-backed Lieutenant Governor Burt Jones for the Republican nomination for governor in Georgia. He'll take on Atlanta Mayor Keisha Lance Bottoms. In Oklahoma, Congressman Kevin Hearn has won the Republican nomination for Senate, while Trump-backed Mike Mazey advances to the Republican primary runoff election for governor, and three-term U.S. Congressman Barry Moore, who had the backing of President Trump, has won the GOP primary runoff for U.S. Senate in Alabama. 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
11: Five people under arrest in connection with a plot to attack the UFC Freedom 250 fight at the White House Sunday.
18: Officials say explosive-laden drones were planned to strike nearby buildings and then trigger a crowd stampede that would have led them directly toward a pre-staged sniper team. Phase two would then call for storming the White House. 23 individuals have been identified and multiple arrests have already been made. The entire plot may have been stopped thanks to a concerned mom in Ohio. Investigators say that man, 19-year-old Tyson Proper's mom, called cops sharing concerns about her son's recent conduct, including firearms purchases and his communication with people online, according to authorities.
11: That's Fox's Kevin Cork. Authorities discovered boxes of ammunition and a rifle decorated with an American flag pattern. Vice President J.D. Vance says attacks like this would justify the use of FISA if the alleged conspirators were from out of the country. Chicago police have a person in custody tonight following an investigation into a large cross that was set on fire in a city park last week. Fox's Lisa Lacera.
19: A 21-year-old college student told the local TV station he's the shirtless person seen on video distributed by police, saying he was protesting President Trump and not making a racist statement, adding he knew about the historical relevance but didn't know the severity and how racially motivated it may seem. Cross burnings have historically been seen as symbols of hate and intimidation against black people and have been connected to the Ku Klux Klan. Police have not said if this man is the person in custody. The burning cross was found June 9th in Grant Park, where Barack Obama delivered his acceptance speech when he was elected the nation's first black president in 2008. Lisa Lacera, Fox News.
11: The U.S. military says it carried out a strike on a suspected drug boat in the Eastern Pacific, killing one U.S. Southern Command, calling it a lethal kinetic strike on a vessel operated by designated terrorist organizations and was engaged in narco trafficking operations. I'm Ted Lindner. This is Fox News.
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0: From the City of Angels near the Pacific Ocean, good morning, good evening, wherever you may be across the nation, around the world. I'm George Norrie. This is Coast to Coast AM. Later tonight, the psychic world. Here's what's happening. The U.S.-Iran de-escalation deal may bring oil tanker traffic back to something resembling the pre-war normalcy, but the global energy trade, they say, will never be the same. Oil prices will likely fall. Goldman Sachs lowered its fourth quarter forecast from $90 to $80 per barrel. So with so much uncertainty ahead, no one believes oil prices are fully out of the woods yet. Assuming a real ceasefire actually holds, it will take time, possibly months, to clear out trapped tankers and bring in new empty ones and to rebuild and restart damaged production and export facilities. There will also be demand for oil to refill heavily depleted reserves in the U.S. and elsewhere. Here's our Tom Danheiser with more on today's activities. Tommy?
1: Well, George, oil prices fell 5% for a second day in a row to a three-month low as details emerge of an interim deal to end the war in the Middle East and reopen the Strait of Hormuz. This includes an agreement to allow Iran to sell oil. Brent crude futures fell $4.21 or 5.1% to settle at $78.96 a barrel, while U.S. West Texas Intermediate crude fell $4.70 or 5.8% to settle at $76.05 a barrel. President Trump and Iran's lead negotiator have signed an agreement that was expected to open the Strait of Hormuz, but the specific terms of the deal have not been released, and Israel's leader appears not to be fully on board. Prime Minister Benjamin Netanyahu said that Israeli forces would remain in Lebanon, a stance sure to antagonize the Iranians. Iran has disputed contentions by the Trump administration that ships will be able to transit the Strait of Hormuz without charge, saying it intended to charge fees but not tolls. Meanwhile, President Trump criticized Israeli Prime Minister Benjamin Netanyahu's handling of Israel's minor war against Hezbollah, voicing frustration that the parallel conflict was complicating his efforts to end the war with Iran. Iran's foreign minister said any Israeli forces remaining in southern Lebanon or any Israeli strikes on the country would constitute a violation of the U.S.-Iran deal. And Iran's foreign minister said new talks on nuclear arms and sanctions relief would start on Friday, right after an initial agreement is signed. George?
0: Thank you, Tom. We'll see what happens. At the close of trading in New York, the 500 richest people on the globe added, get this, $336 billion to their fortunes, the biggest haul ever recorded in a single day, according to Bloomberg Billionaires Index. They brought in a collective net worth to a record $13.3 trillion. Elon Musk, the world's first trillionaire, extended his lead over the group with his net worth rising more than 10% to $1.27 trillion. And the dozen people at the bottom of the list of the least wealthy of the world's super rich each stood at $7.9 billion each, the highest ever to enter the index. But some people believe the bubble is going to burst. One of them is financial guru Harry Dent. Harry, what do you think?
2: George, you know, I think we're getting close. They've been nonstop stimulus since the 2008-09 crisis. I mean, $31 trillion, one and a half times our average GDP. Never happened even close in history. This bubble looks like it's finally ready to burst. And together, this, in other words, 100% artificial, what we've seen, okay, in 17 years. It's getting ready to burst. Bubbles never burst small. So I'm expecting the first whack will be like as much as 50%. Maybe July to October would be the ideal time in my short-term cycle. And the whole downturn could be 90% or more for the S&P and even worse for the NASDAQ. So this is going to be like 1929 to 32. And it's not happening at a time normally it would be when cycles are down. It's happening because the government blew our economy, the balloon, up to the biggest in history. This is going to go down as the craziest thing that ever happened in economics. All you can do is get out of the way of it, especially stock.
0: We'll monitor this. Thanks, Harry. Harry's book is called Zero Hour. Two college students in California died after being swept into the Pacific Ocean by rising tides and powerful surfs while apparently napping near a popular but perilous beach access point. The victims were 21-year-old and 20-year-old from Fremont, California. Authorities said the two friends were believed to have been sleeping near the keyhole, a natural archway used to access Yellow Bank Beach, when incoming tides caught them off guard and pulled them out into the water where they drowned. Unbelievable. Up next, a black hole is a region in space where the pull of gravity is so intense that nothing, not even light, can escape. We're going to talk about what they mean with Marcus Chow next on Coast to Coast AM. You really want another summer like last summer, barely sleeping because you were too hot at night? People blame summer heat for bad sleep, when really it may be their mattress trapping heat. 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

0: And welcome back to Coast. George Norrie with you. We've got a great program for you tonight. Marcus Chung back with us, former radio astronomer at the California Institute of Technology in Pasadena, California. He's a journalist and author of a number of science books on everything from the Big Bang to quantum theory. We'll talk to him about a lot of these. Marcus, welcome back. How have you been?
1: Well, great to be here. I'm very well. How are you?
0: Great. Looking forward to this. Maybe you can help us with the Big Bang. I still don't get it. I can't find someone to explain how we started from nothing, Marcus.
1: Well, nobody actually knows that, because the Big Bang theory is basically tells us that the universe began in a very hot, dense phase and then began expanding and cooling. And out of that debris, they've formed the galaxies like our Milky Way. So it's that we're certain of. But the actual question you just asked, we don't know the answer to that. We don't know how something came from nothing. That's the ultimate cosmological question.
0: What is your best guess for yourself? I'm sure you've thought about this.
1: Well, we actually have tagged on to the Big Bang. We bolted on to the Big Bang theory quite a few different things, because it doesn't actually predict exactly what we see. So, for instance, we've tagged on or bolted on what we call dark matter. So we've now discovered that the visible stars and galaxies are outweighed by a factor of about 5 by this invisible stuff. We don't actually know what it is. And that's been tagged on to the Big Bang theory as well. And another thing that's been tagged on is what we call inflation. And this is a period of super fast expansion that occurred in the first split second of the universe's existence. And it's been likened to a hydrogen bomb explosion compared to the stick of dynamite explosion that then became the Big Bang expansion afterwards. Now, it turns out that with inflation, you need only about a kilogram of matter to start the universe, only a kilogram. Everything else comes from what we call the inflationary vacuum. So that's an amazingly small seed. And our best theory of physics, quantum theory, does allow matter to appear out of nothing, to pop into existence out of nothing. So it is conceivable that there was nothing, and then the laws of quantum theory allowed a kilogram of matter to pop into existence and everything else followed naturally. But of course, the next question is bound to be, where did the laws of quantum theory come from? Where did the laws of physics come from? So it's like, remember Stephen Hawking said that, there was this, he laughed at the theory that the universe was standing on the back of a turtle, and that turtle was standing on the back of another turtle, and he said it was turtles all the way down, all the way back. So the problem we always have is when you're asking about the ultimate origin question is that there's always a question, well, what happened before that? But the Big Bang theory, as I said, which is we start with a very hot, dense phase, and the universe expands and cools, that's incontrovertible. The evidence of the Big Bang is around you and me and everyone listening at this moment, because 99% of the photons, those are the particles of light in the universe, are tied up in the afterglow of the Big Bang. Because that's cooled in the last 14 billion years, it's not visible light. It's what we call microwaves, the kind of light that your phone uses or a microwave oven uses. But 99.9% of the photons are in this afterglow. So if you had eyes that could see microwaves rather than visible light, you would see the entire universe, the whole sky from horizon to horizon, glowing white with this afterglow of the Big Bang. So that's the most striking evidence that the Big Bang actually happened.
0: Marcus, I gave a brief description of what a black hole is, but give us your definition of what a black hole might be.
1: Well, I really can't improve on your definition because it was absolutely perfect. A black hole is a region of space where gravity is so strong that nothing, not even light, can escape, which is, of course, why they are black. They commonly form when a massive star, so that's a star a bit bigger, much bigger than the sun, gets to the end of its life, runs out of fuel. So no longer able to generate the heat to push backwards, to push outwards against gravity. Gravity gets the upper hand and starts crushing the star and shrinking it down. And as it shrinks, gravity gets stronger and stronger, and it shrinks faster and faster. And eventually gravity becomes so strong that not even light can escape. And as you say, it then becomes black. It winks out. It becomes permanently disconnected from the rest of the universe.
0: Who discovered them in the first place?
1: Well, that's an interesting question, because They were discovered in 1971 by a guy called Paul Murdin. He'd been at a university, I think it was in New York, and he went back to England and he worked at the Royal Greenwich Observatory. Now, incredibly, this was a scientific institution. It was in a 15th century castle surrounded by a moat, so it was a pretty idyllic place. And he was interested in this. X-ray sources had been found in the early 1960s by what we call sounding rockets. They'd been fired up into the atmosphere. They would get above the atmosphere with their little telescopes and they would open their eyes and, to the X-ray universe. And they'd found all these weird objects that gave out X-rays. Now, X-rays are given out by matter at millions of degrees, so extraordinary objects. But these initial telescopes were really crude and we could only tell where these X-ray sources were to their constellation. And one of them was called Cygnus X1. It was in the constellation of Cygnus the Swan. And he came back in 1970 to England. And in 1970, NASA launched Uhuru, which was the first X-ray satellite. And Murdin got hold of the catalogue and he found that the box showing the location of Cygnus X1 had shrunk. And he could see a very unusual star. It was a blue supergiant. It was pumping out hundreds of thousands of times the light of a normal star. And he knew that couldn't be the X-ray source because it would need to be millions of degrees. It wouldn't be hot enough. But he was sharing an office with an Australian woman called Louise Webster, completely been written out of the history of science. And she was looking at the speeds of stars in our galaxy. And he thought, well, wait a minute, this blue supergiant star, maybe it's orbiting something else. And if it was, matter could be sucked down onto it, you know, and swirl down onto this second object like water down a plug hole, and it would heat up to millions of degrees. So the question was it orbiting anything? And if it was, then periodically it would be coming towards us as it was orbiting and then going away from us. And Louise Webster went and used the telescope and found it was doing it. It was actually doing it every 5.8 days. And they sat down in there. They were in an octagonal turret room in this castle. And they sat down and they thought, what could be whirling this blue supergiant star around every 5.8 days? And they realised that it had to be an object which was at least four times the mass of the sun and maybe six times as massive as the sun. But they couldn't see anything at all. And the only object that would be that black and that massive was a black hole. So they discovered it. And I should mention Louise Webster, because if there's one thing anyone remembers from my being on this programme today, please remember the name of Louise Webster, because she's been entirely written out of the history of science. She was an Australian, about 30, and she was the co-discoverer of black holes. Sadly, she went back to Australia. She had liver disease. She had one of the first successful liver transplants in Australia, but she died at the age of 49 and has been utterly forgotten. But you asked who it was. It was Paul Murdin and Louise Webster who discovered the first black hole, Cygnus X1.
0: Marcus, what is a supermassive black hole and how does that differ?
1: Well, that's an incredible thing, because it turns out there are two major types of black holes. So with the first type that you described in your introduction and I then embroidered on, is basically a stellar mass black hole, one that forms from a collapsing or shrinking star. But in 1963, Martin Schmidt, who was at Caltech in California, discovered a second type. They discovered these objects called quasars, which you may have heard of, and they were super bright and they looked like stars. And Schmidt figured out that they were incredibly far away, almost at the edge of the known universe. And yet they appeared really, really bright. And when he worked out how much light they were pumping out, he discovered it was about 100 times more light than a typical galaxy like our Milky Way. And there was evidence that these things were very small. And it turned out within a year, theorists realized the only possible source of that incredible amount of light, that incredible amount of energy, was matter swirling down, like, as I said, like water down a plug hole, through what we call an accretion disk, and being heated to millions of degrees as it did so, but onto a black hole, but not a stellar mass black hole. a black hole of millions or even tens of billions of times the mass of the sun, a supermassive black hole. And now we've discovered that there is a supermassive black hole at essentially the heart of every single galaxy in the universe. We've even got one at the center of ours. It's called Sagittarius A star. And if you ask me how they form, nobody knows. If you ask me what they're doing in the center of galaxies, nobody knows. Nobody even knows whether they came first, the supermassive black holes, and they were the seeds around which galaxies of stars later formed, or whether galaxies of stars formed first, and then maybe some very dense cluster or something at the center shrank or collapsed to form a black hole. So they are a total mystery. We pretty much know how stellar mass black holes form, but we don't know how these supermassive black holes form. And the biggest ones are something like 60 billion times the mass of the sun. So extraordinary objects.
0: Marcus, if you approached one of these supermassive black holes or a black hole in general, would you get sucked in? And if so, what would happen to you?
1: If you approach too closely, there is no way that you could stop yourself from falling into the black hole. That's absolutely true. If you are close to a relatively small black hole, a stellar mass black hole, you've probably heard of this this effect called spaghettification. You know, that if you fell feet first, the gravitational pull on your feet would be so much stronger than on your head that you'd be pulled apart before you actually entered the black hole, torn apart. However, this effect becomes weaker for bigger black holes. So with a supermassive black hole, you could fall through into the black hole without any ill effect. And the problem you have is that these supermassive black holes are surrounded by these blisteringly hot million degree accretion disks. So they're very, very hot, very violent environments. So getting through that would be a bit difficult. But in principle, you could actually just fall into a supermassive black hole without any ill effect.
0: Could you end up in another universe on the other side?
1: Well, that's a very interesting question, because although we actually know what it's like outside a black hole, we know the shape of the space-time. So Einstein taught us that mass actually warps or bends space and time. And you can imagine that around the sun, for instance, there's a valley of space-time. We can't see it because space-time is a four-dimensional thing. And the Earth kind of rolls around the edge of this valley, rather like a roulette ball in a roulette wheel. So that's not the picture that Newton had. Einstein replaced it with that picture. And if you imagine a mass getting more and more concentrated, the valley becomes steeper and steeper until it becomes a bottomless pit from which nothing, not even light, can escape. So the man who described the shape of that space-time around a spinning black hole was a New Zealander called Roy Kerr in 1963, same year that quasars were discovered. He was at the University of Texas in Austin, and he managed to do that. But so far, no one has managed to describe the space-time inside a black hole. That's the problem that's insoluble. So really, all bets are off. What you just said is a possibility. Einstein's theory of gravity, which describes black holes, is quite unusual in it contains the seeds of its own destruction. So I told you that a mass starts when it starts shrinking under gravity, it shrinks smaller and smaller. Well, as far as we know, this shrinkage goes on until you get an infinitely dense point of matter, right? This is called a singularity. A singularity in a theory of physics tells you that there's something badly wrong, that your theory is broken. So what general relativity or Einstein's theory tells us is that there is a singularity at the center of a black hole. Now, we know that can't possibly exist. Physics has broken down, and we need a better theory of physics. And we think that the better theory is what we call quantum gravity, but we haven't been able to obtain it. So I can't actually tell you, until we get such a theory, what happens if you get to the center of a black hole, whether you go to another universe, whether you appear in another time. Nobody actually knows the answer to what is at the center of a black hole.
0: Okay, we're going to come back in a moment with Marcus Chown and talk more about these incredible stories of black holes in just a moment on Coast to Coast AM.
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1: News. I'm Sue Guzman. Primaries held Tuesday night in several states. In Georgia, Republican Representative and Trump-backed Mike Collins defeated Derek Dooley for the Republican U.S. Senate nomination.
2: I'm going to work hard. I'm going to get the job done. And you know what? I'm going to come home. We don't need more career politicians.
1: Billionaire Rick Jackson defeating Trump-backed Lieutenant Governor Burt Jones for the Republican nomination for governor. Few details are known, but the U.S. and Iran are set to sign a deal to end the conflict in Geneva, Switzerland this Friday. Fox's Peter Ducey.
3: Now we know why Iran agreed to sign instant access to their main moneymaker. According to the Wall Street Journal, the U.S. will allow Iran to immediately begin selling oil and fuel under the deal to end the war, offering Tehran an early financial incentive to wind down the conflict.
1: America's listening to Fox News.
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1: We'll leave it to our staff to find a song on black holes. 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

0: And welcome back, George Norrie, along with Marcus Chown. Marcus, if you aimed a telescope toward what looked like a black hole area, what would you see? Just nothing?
1: Well, that's a very good question, because the black holes, all the black holes we've seen, or stellar mass black holes, are all in binary systems. So they have a companion, and we only see the effect of the black hole via the companion. So we don't actually see the black hole. What we actually see is matter being torn from the companion star and swirling down, as I said, like water down a plug hole, through what we call an accretion disk, heated a million degrees, and you know, giving out prodigious amounts of light, you know, make X-rays and things like that. So we never actually see the black hole. The problem, of course, is they are very tiny, and it could be that most black holes don't have companions. They're solitary, you know. The Sun is a solitary star, which is quite unusual. Most stars are binary stars, so the Sun is unusual. But most black holes could be solitary, and then, of course, we'd have no chance of seeing them at all. On the other hand, it turns out that these supermassive black holes are very, very big, and there is one or two of them that are close enough that we can actually image them. One of them is Sagittarius A star, which is the supermassive black hole at the center of our Milky Way where we live. This is a bit of a tiddler, which is a bit of a mystery why it's so small, but it's only 4.2 million times the mass of the Sun. And there's one in a galaxy called M87, which is very near to us, and that's got a 6.5 billion solar mass monster. And both of these are just about imageable, if that's a word, by our telescopes. So what happened is we've used this thing called the... it's called it'll come to me, but it's an array of radio dishes spread across it's called the Event Horizon Telescope, an array of radio dishes which are spread across the planet. You know, there's one in the Antarctic, there's one in the US, in Europe, all over. And it turns out that if you have the bigger your telescope, the finer the detail that you can actually see in an astronomical object. So what you do with all these dishes is you get them to look at the same black hole, either the one in AP7 or Sagittarius A star, and you record the signals on hard disks. You fly them back to a supercomputer. There's one at Haystack in Massachusetts, and there's one in Bonn in Germany, and you recombine them on a computer, and you effectively get the image that you would have got had you had a telescope the size of the Earth. And in 2019, that allowed us to get the very first image of a black hole, a supermassive black hole in M87. And it looked exactly the same way as we would have expected, just a black disk surrounded by incredibly hot, luminous material that was swirling in. And 3 years later, we managed to get the image of Sagittarius A star at the center of our own galaxy, and it looked very, very similar. You might wonder, why did it take 3 extra years to get a picture of the one at the center of our galaxy? And the reason is that it's 1,000 times smaller than the one in M87, which means that stuff is fluctuating around it about 1,000 times faster. So if you imagine, you know, trying to photograph a very elderly Labrador on your lawn, it'd be very easy because the Labrador would stay very stationary. But if it was a young puppy hopping around, it would be much more difficult to photograph it. And that's why the Sagittarius A star, our own black hole, was more difficult to image. So yeah, we've actually imaged two supermassive black holes, and so far they appear to be exactly as we would have predicted. So we've actually seen two.
0: Is it conceivable, if there's extraterrestrial life out there in the universe, Marcus, they may be traveling through black holes, bending space and time?
1: That's probably impossible, because the actual defining characteristic of a black hole is that you can fall into it, but you can never get out. Okay, so that would be a bit of a problem if you wanted to travel between two places. However, there is another possibility, and these things, you've probably heard of wormholes.
0: Right.
1: These are also permitted to exist by Einstein's theory of gravity, and they are basically shortcuts through space-time. I mean, I suppose the analogy is with a hole through an apple caused by a worm. You know, rather than going around the edge of the exterior of the apple, you could take a shortcut through the middle. So

0: We are here with Joe Paterup of Belmont Capital Advisors and host of Retirement for Living every weekend right here, talking about setting goals for yourself, but the importance of acting upon those goals.
1: That's exactly what it is. So many people say they're going to do something, but it ends there. 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
3: Keep them at the wormhole, maybe a meter wide so that you could crawl through. You would need to turn into energy, the mass of about a sizable percentage of an entire galaxy of stars. So yeah, it did appear to be possible to create a wormhole. So you could have in principle, an intergalactic, rapid transit system like the New York subway, but in space, but the energy requirements would be absolutely enormous. So, I mean, it's obviously impossible for us. It would be impossible for a technological civilization that was even centuries ahead of us. But say there are technological civilizations that are millions of years ahead of us, or even billions of years ahead of us. I mean, someone from the 1890s or whatever would consider our world to be utterly magic with our TV screens and the internet and all that kind of stuff. So imagine what a civilization, thousands or millions of years ahead of us could do. So it's possible that maybe the reason we haven't seen any extraterrestrials is they're all zipping around through through wormholes across backwards and forwards across the galaxy. There's lots of interstellar commerce. It's just we don't see it.
4: When they say a giant star collapses within itself, what does that mean?
3: Well, stars like the sun are held in balance, right? So originally, there was a very large cloud of gas and dust before the sun. It began shrinking under its own gravity. So it had its own self-gravity. You know, every bit of it was pulling on every other bit. This is Newton's law of gravity. So it began to shrink. And as it shrank, it got hotter and hotter. And at some point, it became so hot at the core that nuclear reactions ignited and it was able to generate its own heat and became a star. But this shrinkage is permanent, right? And the sun is only held temporarily in balance. So temporarily, the shrinkage of that gas cloud has been stopped because the sun is generating heat in its core, which is pushing outwards and stopping gravity crush it. But once the sun or any star runs out of its fuel and can no longer generate heat to push back outwards, gravity takes over once again and begins crushing the star. In the case of the sun, it's not massive enough to become a black hole, but it will become something what we call a white dwarf. You may have heard of a white dwarf. It's a star about the size of the Earth, or where every cubic centimetre of material, sugar cube-sized chunk of material, weighs as much as a family car. So it's a super dense star. And that kind of star will eventually fade out and become black and disappear. So the sun's life will end with not with a bang, but with a whimper. But as we were saying earlier, the more massive stars, they end up as black holes. So the answer to your question is that gravity cannot be opposed forever. And the sun is temporarily succeeding in stopping gravity crushing it. But when it runs out of fuel, it will not be able to do that. That's about 5 billion years time. So the sun is already 5 billion years old. So it's about halfway through its lifetime. But 5 billion years is a long time. So no one needs to lose sleep over that happening.
4: It's funny you say that, Marcus. When I was a kid, I would come home and tell my father the sun's going to burn out in 5 billion years. And I'd start getting really upset, and he

0: he would calm me down saying, Georgie, don't worry about it. That's a long time. You don't have to worry about it. But I never got it at that time. I thought it was like tomorrow.
1: Oh, my God. Well, the interesting thing is the reason that the sun has been around for 5 billion years and will exist for 10 billion years, and so there's been time for the evolution of complex life like you and me, is because the nuclear process that the sun uses is just about the most ridiculously inefficient process you can possibly imagine. So in the sun, hydrogen nuclei, these are protons, have to stick together to eventually make helium. So the lightest element is converted into the second lightest. Hydrogen is turned into helium, and the byproduct is sunlight. And that process of sticking two hydrogen nuclei together is so unlikely that on average it takes a hydrogen nucleus, a proton, 10 billion years to meet another one and stick. And it's because it takes so long that the sun will take 10 billion years to burn its fuel. Now, incredibly, if the force that gripped those nuclei, it's called the strong nuclear force, were only about 2% stronger than it is, that process would be much faster and the sun would burn all of its fuel in a second. So we are incredibly lucky that the sun, that the strong nuclear force is not 2% stronger. And because it isn't, the sun uses this incredibly inefficient nuclear reaction, and it exists around 10 billion years rather than a second.
0: Are black holes around for a long time?
1: Well, that's an incredibly good question, because it would have been thought before about 1972 that the answer to that question would be yes, they would be around forever. But in 1972, I think 73, Stephen Hawking, the British physicist, he discovered that in fact black holes are not entirely black, that they give out this radiation which we call Hawking radiation, and for a normal black hole, this radiation is extremely weak. I mean, it's very unlikely we're ever going to detect it. And that's, of course, why Stephen Hawking never got the Nobel Prize, because you tend to have to predict something that someone can actually detect so that the Nobel Committee doesn't get egg on its face.
0: Right.
1: But this Hawking radiation, you know, the energy has to come from somewhere, and it comes from the mass of the black hole. So you may have heard that you know, energy cannot be created or destroyed, only changed from one form into another. So, you know, electrical energy can be changed into light energy in your light bulb in your house, you know. So the energy of Hawking radiation has to come from somewhere, and it comes from the mass energy of the black hole. So as they radiate, they lose mass, and so the black hole gradually disappears. And as it loses more mass, this process gets faster. It's called a black hole evaporation, until eventually the black hole just disappears in a flash of radiation. We've not seen this happen anywhere in the universe because, as I said, the process is very slow for any large black holes. But if there were any mini black holes, and again, Hawking and a guy called Bernard Carr predicted this in the mid-70s, if in the Big Bang there were mini black holes that were formed, ones that maybe were the size of an asteroid in our solar system, the mass of an asteroid, but maybe smaller than an atom, they would be exploding now, and we ought to be able to see them out in the universe, but we haven't seen any yet. So the answer to your question is they do not exist forever. They eventually evaporate.
0: Marcus, I've always been a believer that things exist because there's a reason.
1: Yeah.
0: What would the purpose of a black hole be?
1: Well, that's a very interesting question, because the black holes. So let's go back just over a century ago. When they were predicted by the way, a soldier who was serving in the on the front line in the First World War. He'd actually gone to he'd gone to a lecture in Berlin that Einstein had given when Einstein predicted his new theory of gravity. This was November 1915. Sorry, can you just repeat the question?
0: I was talking about the possibility of, you know, what the things have a purpose in life.
1: Yeah.
0: Why a black hole?
1: Yeah, so again, they were considered to be so ridiculous as to not even be the preserve of science fiction. And for the last century, or most of the last century, physicists have been trying to prove that they don't exist because they seem so ridiculous. So they kept thinking there's got to be some force that intervenes and stops them actually forming. But what's actually happened in the last century is they've moved more and more into the centre of physics. So when they now seem to be extremely important, and they seem to be involved in creating the universe that we see around us, although we don't actually know what role they play, because there's one in the centre of every galaxy. So they're clearly very important. And they actually may be connected to you and me having this conversation. Because galaxies with the really big monster black holes, you know, tens of billions of times the mass of the sun, they tend to have these jets, right? They come out, they stab outwards from the north and south pole of these spinning black holes, and they stab out these jets for millions of light years across space, and they drive away all the gas in the center of galaxies. Now, the gas in the center of galaxies is the raw material of new stars. So in these galaxies with the really big supermassive black holes, star formation is snuffed out after one generation.
0: Marcus, hold on for a second. We're coming up to a break, but we'll come back and talk more about black holes and also take phone calls with you in a moment. Fascinating discussion with the astronomer Mark Chown.
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8: More questions than answers. I'm Sue Guzman, Fox News. Still not a lot known about the U.S.-Iran peace deal that's set to be signed on Friday. We are getting word of some of the details that could prove problematic as we hear from Fox's Alex Hogan.
9: Hezbollah releasing a statement saying it believes that Iran will not sign a final deal until the IDF withdraws all of its troops from southern Lebanon. And Iran's foreign minister is commenting on this, saying that an end to the war includes an end to the occupation. Even President Trump called on Israeli Prime Minister Benjamin Netanyahu to be more responsible about the conflict.
10: Israel's fighting Hezbollah too long, and too many people are being killed. And you don't have to knock down an apartment house every time you're looking for somebody.
9: This deal has not officially been released, raising a lot of questions and concerns as to what is exactly in the agreement.
8: The agreement set to be signed Friday in Geneva, Switzerland. It was a mixed bag for some of President Trump's picks in primary races Tuesday night. We have more from Fox's Kevin Corr.
11: Congressman Mike Collins, who gets the W over Brian Kemp-backed former football coach Derek Dooley. And the great state of Alabama, Trump endorsed Representative Barry Moore, won his runoff for the U.S. Senate against former Navy SEAL Jared Hudson. But that's not the case in the Peach State's gubernatorial contest, where successful businessman Rick Jackson beat out Trump-backed Lieutenant Governor Burt Jones. Meantime, here in the nation's capital, former council member Kenyon McDuffie and progressive council member Democratic Socialist Janice Lewis George are in a very crowded field.
8: Small plane carrying six people crashing into the middle of a highway in southern Texas, killing one person, leaving at least five injured. Crews rushing to the scene in Laredo, trying to rescue people aboard the craft as it burst into flames after 10 p.m. Tuesday. Loop 20 closed in both directions. 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
15: Temperatures being 30 degrees above average.
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8: Five people under arrest in connection with an alleged plan to attack the USC Freedom event at the White House last weekend. The plot involved using explosive-laden drones to force a mass evacuation and steer crowds toward a staged sniper team. More from Fox's Christina Coleman.
17: Arrests were made in California, Missouri, Ohio, and Nebraska. One of the alleged motives was to target, quote, capitalist elites and politicians. Fortunately, the FBI stopped this sick and twisted plan. Vice President J.D. Vance was in the crowd that night.
18: A lot of people could have got hurt if these guys pulled this off. There were 80,000 people. And those are just innocent human beings.
17: Investigators say the mother of this 19-year-old suspect who was arrested in connection to the plot called police and warned them of her son's recent concerning behavior. That information assisted with the investigation. The feds are also looking at 23 people in online chats.
8: Multiple people facing felony charges in Minneapolis for allegedly targeting federal agents during ICE operations.
19: The U.S. Attorney's Office and the Department of Homeland Security unsealing a federal indictment charging 15 people with alleged ties to two Minneapolis Antifa terror groups stemming from Operation Metro Surge earlier this year. U.S. Attorney Daniel Rosen.
20: To those who choose to threaten or harm federal officers, we will hold you accountable. We will defend federal officers. We will protect the public. We will enforce the law.
19: Homeland Security saying the announcement comes after a months-long investigation that uncovered extensive planning, material support, stalking, and coordinated attacks against federal personnel and facilities. 13 of the accused are in custody. Two remain fugitives. Jeff Manasso, Fox News.
8: At least one person is dead, another wounded after a shooting at a Delaware hospital. Wilmington police say a 23-year-old man has been taken into custody in Philadelphia. The lockdown at Wilmington Hospital has been lifted. Right now, there's no word on a possible motive. I'm Sue Guzman. This is Fox News.
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1: You're part of this program. We'll take your calls with Marcus Chown when we come right back on Coast to Coast as we talk about the science of black holes. Jump aboard. 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

0: And welcome back, George Norrie with Marcus Chun, as we talk about black holes. What's it going to take to get more information on black holes, Marcus? What kind of science?
1: To get more information on black holes? Well, I mean, we are in a golden era, because about 12 years ago, we, for the very first time, picked up gravitational waves. This was by two giant detectors in the US, one in Washington State, one in Louisiana. And gravitational waves have been predicted 100 years before, almost precisely 100 years before, by Einstein. And they're ripples in the fabric of space, you know, in this fabric, and they've been detected. And, you know, before that, we'd only got all of our information about the universe from basically light. So we'd seen the universe with our eyes and our telescopes. And gravitational waves are rather like the sound of the universe, you know. So we gained an entirely new sense. And we picked up gravitational waves from the merger of black holes. So there are black holes out in space which are in binary systems. So maybe they started off as two stars. They both became black holes. And they spiral together, and in their last moments, they kind of create a tsunami of gravitational waves, which spread outwards, and we later pick them up. And since then, we've detected well over 100 of these events, and they've told us all kinds of things about black holes that we didn't expect. One is that they're much, much bigger than anyone predicted, much, much bigger. In fact, some of them are so big that they shouldn't actually exist. Because black holes are formed generally in what we call a supernova explosion. So a star, a massive star, gets the end of its life and it explodes. And that explosion is driven by the energy liberated when the core implodes to form a black hole. So it's a bit ironic that implosion creates explosion. And this is how they're actually created. And I've completely lost the track of what I was actually saying.
0: I've got you coming and going, Marcus, don't I?
1: Yeah, I've got me coming. What was your question again? Tell me again.
0: Well, we were talking about black holes, and what would it take to get more information on black holes?
1: Yeah.
0: What kind of science do we need?
1: Yeah, so we've actually learned that this supernova process cannot produce the black holes we see. And so what that's told us is that these black hole mergers are much more common than we thought. So what we're actually seeing when we see these black hole in mergers is that the individual black holes have actually merged before. So these events are much more common. So that's an example of something that we've actually discovered. So we've opened this entirely new window on the universe. You know, we've got this entirely new sense, and we can hear the universe. So we don't know what we're going to find. So we've learned that. And then, of course, we were talking earlier about the Event Horizon Telescope, which is, harnessing radio dishes all across the planet to effectively give yourself a telescope the size of the Earth, which allows you to see greater detail. And so we're getting more and more dishes, so we're getting better pictures, and we may even get movies of these black holes, the two that we've actually seen, one in the centre of our galaxy and one in the centre of M87. So it's a very exciting time, and we are learning more about black holes than we've ever known before. Shall I just quickly get back to the thing that I didn't finish telling you before the break? And that was that I said with the big black holes, they have these really powerful jets that drive away all the gas, which is the raw material for stars. So in those galaxies, star formation is snuffed out after one generation. But in our galaxy, we've got a tiddler of a supermassive black hole. That's a total mystery. No one knows why, but it's never had powerful jets. And so that means that the raw material of stars has never been driven away, and we've had multiple generations of stars. So our sun is a third generation star. So it formed from the ash of two previous generations. And the key thing is that in each generation of stars, more heavy elements are made by the stars. So more iron, more carbon, more oxygen, precisely the elements necessary to make a planet like the Earth, precisely the elements needed to make you and me. So it may be that life like ours can only exist in a galaxy with a very, very small supermassive black hole. So there is that connection between us and this black hole, Sagittarius A star. We wouldn't be here if it wasn't the way it is.
0: Let's go to the phones. First time caller, Gaila in Arizona. Welcome to the show. Hi, Gaila.
2: Hi, how are you doing, George?
0: Okay, thank you. Go ahead.
2: Yes. I was thinking that in the Bible, God says that he told his son, Jesus Christ, to create the planets according and the stars according to his word, which the son did. That's how our planets and stars were placed here, as it says in the Bible, and that the earth was created to be habitated. None of the other planets that we know of have that birth certificate, per se.
0: At least not in this solar system. But what's your question for our special guest, Marcus?
2: Yes. I was wondering, how do you, I know Stephen Hawkins was a fantastic scientist, and I was wondering, how did he just make that it was the Big Bang theory instead of going to the Bible and explaining things from what God says?
0: You want to touch that, Marcus? Go ahead.
1: Well, I mean, you know, we look around and we try and understand the universe around us, you know, and some of the towering figures in the history of science, like Isaac Newton, were incredibly religious. Most of the work that Newton did was analysis of the Bible, and only a small percentage of what he did was actually science. So they never saw any contradiction. Newton thought that in understanding the universe and how things had come to be, he was actually understanding the mind of God. So I don't see any real contradiction at all. If you're a scientist, you discover these incredibly beautiful, elegant laws which have orchestrated everything we see in the universe. And you just think, wow, they are fantastic. And if you're religious, you just think, wow, they're fantastic. God created them. So I don't see any real problem.
0: Let's go next to Bill, truck driving in Oregon. Welcome to the show. Hi, Bill.
3: Hey, Marcus. Hey, George. You know, and George, I feel a lot of sympathy for you on the time thing, because, you know, you were saying 5 billion years and the sun would burn out. And then Marcus said, yeah, but that's halfway. And we have 5 billion. I mean, like, okay, I'll take your word for it, Marcus, because of how smart you are. But it's always made me wonder, like, 5 billion years from when, right? And that kind of leads me to my question. I've wondered about this so-called great attractor that supposedly has the gravitational power to pull galaxies in some sort of order. It's an intergalactic structure. I was wondering if you've heard of it or have any theories on what it might be. And I also wanted to know if you have any, if you've heard of a primordial black hole, and if you have any theories on the possibility of a primordial black hole just springing up somewhere. Because I know that's a theme that you hear, like in movies, that a primordial black hole is particularly dangerous. But I don't even know if it exists. So those are my questions.
1: Yeah. So, okay. So this talk about the primordial black holes. I just mentioned those. Those are mini black holes. They were predicted by Stephen Hawking and Bernard Carr in about 1974. And they would have been formed in the incredibly violent conditions of the Big Bang and survived. But they would be evaporating, and we should see evidence of them. But very interestingly, a few years ago, the most energetic neutrino was detected by an experiment in the Mediterranean, actually in the sea. A neutrino is a subatomic particle, and this created flashes of light which were picked up by this experiment. And this neutrino is so energetic that it's inexplicable. But one rather way out suggestion is that it came from an evaporating black hole just beyond the planets. So actually not very far away from us at all. So this would be a black hole smaller than an atom, but maybe weighing as much as an asteroid. So it's conceivable, though probably not likely, that we've seen such an event and that these primordial black holes do exist. As far as the Great Attractor is concerned, we constantly find these concentrations of mass. So I think you're talking about something that's probably tens of thousands of galaxies altogether, which has a strong gravitational pull. Now, we think that the Big Bang was pretty uniform, but we can see variations. We can pick up the radiation from the Big Bang, and we can see that matter was slightly uneven by about a few parts in 100,000. And we believe that those slightly denser regions had stronger gravity and they pulled in more matter. And it was rather like, the rich getting richer and the poor getting poorer. Gradually, these regions became the galaxies that we see around us. And that predicts that we shouldn't see any anomalous big masses of tens of thousands of galaxies, yet we do see them. So this is a slight worry. But again, this is science. You know, what is gold dust in science is finding things that don't fit. You know, that's absolutely fantastic. When you find something that doesn't fit, then it's hinting that there's a better description, a better theory. And so that's gold dust in science. So we don't know whether these big things like the Great Attractor are a real challenge to the standard Big Bang or not.
0: What would you say is one of the most greatest mysteries of the universe, Marcus?
1: Well, you've already mentioned it. You know, how does something come from nothing?
0: Yep.
1: I mean, that's got to be the ultimate question, isn't it? But then again, we've discovered science is in an incredibly embarrassing situation, right? So for 350, 400 years, science has been studying the universe, and then we've now discovered that it's only been studying 5%. Of all there is. 95% of the universe is invisible in some form. We don't understand what it is. We've got a placeholders. We call it dark matter and dark energy. And together, dark energy and dark matter account for 95% of the mass energy of the universe. So that's an incredibly embarrassing position for science to be in after 400 years, to find out it's only been studying 5% of what there is. I mean, imagine if Darwin only knew about frogs and stick insects and he didn't know about elephants and fish and all that sort of stuff. It'd be quite difficult to come up with the theory of evolution by natural selection. But we've come up with what we call the standard picture of cosmology, which we think is a good description, but the major components of the universe, we don't actually know what they are. Dark energy and dark matter are in the room with you at this moment, but because they do not interact with normal matter, we have no way of detecting them. And so what we have are these experiments all over the planet, generally down mines, and they have a whole bunch of atoms waiting for a chunk of dark matter to just hit them, and then we would pick up the rebound or something like that. So that's a real mystery anyway. Yeah, there's a lot of interest. I mean, that's what makes science so fantastically interesting. You know, we know so much. We know that the universe originated about 13.8 billion years ago in a Big Bang, been expanding and cooling ever since, and the galaxies have congealed out of that debris. This is a picture previous generations would have killed for, but it allows us to ask questions like what was the Big Bang? What drove the Big Bang? What happened before the Big Bang? What is space? What is time? Fundamental questions that we have a chance of answering maybe in the next couple of decades. So that's it's a very exciting time to be around.
0: I was going to say, can you imagine what we'll know in the next 50 years? Amazing, I bet.
1: We absolutely cannot. I mean, you've only got to go back a century and think, could anyone have imagined television? Could they have imagined, you know, air flight? Could they have imagined the internet? You know, I mean,
0: sending messages through the air.
1: Absolutely, absolutely right. I mean, what characterizes our age and what every other generation throughout history would have considered magic is electricity. You know, we live in the electrical era. Everything around us is electrical, you know, and previous generations, apart from they were vaguely aware of lightning, didn't know about this incredible force. So yeah, I mean that's what's so exciting. I mean I watched when I was growing up. I'm giving away my age now. I watched Star Trek, and you know, they had these communicators and all that sort of stuff. And I mean, I've got a like many people, a smartphone here, and it's hugely more powerful than the computers they used to take men to the moon in 1969.
0: That's right.
1: And it's a piece of science fiction in my hand.
0: Teleportation.
1: Yes, we're not quite there yet, but I think the problem with that is that we can obviously teleport an image from a transmitter to your TV, but the amount of information required to reconstruct a human being is really quite astronomical. So I'm not sure whether we'll ever be able to do that, but you never know. You never know.
0: Let's go west of the Rockies. Mark's with us in Roseville, California. Mark, thanks for calling.
4: Yeah, George. Yeah, I'd like to ask Marcus, what does he know about Cygnus X1, X3, Deneb?
1: Cygnus, a black hole. Yeah, Cygnus X1 was the first black hole candidate that was identified in 1971. Oddly enough, I've just written a book about black holes, which is why I'm on this program. And my dad took me to a talk when I was 12 in London by a guy called Paul Murdin, because I was a member of the Junior Astronomical Society. And this man on crutches, I didn't realize he'd had a disability since he was young. He announced this discovery of this black hole in Cygnus X1, and I didn't realize it was such a significant thing. I was only 12, and it was the first black hole candidate. And so when I wrote my book, I actually got to interview Paul Murdin, the person who'd actually got me interested in the whole subject. So that was a really nice moment. So Cygnus X1, we now know, is a black hole which is 15 times the mass of the sun, and it's among probably only a couple of dozen stellar mass black holes we found in our galaxy. We think they're unbelievably common. We think they're tens of billions probably in our galaxy, but they are very difficult to spot because they have to be in a binary system, because we can only see them via the matter they rip off a companion star. That's the thing that heats up that we see. So they're not that easy to spot. So that's what we know about Cygnus X1.
0: And this current book is called A Crack in Everything?
1: A Crack in Everything, that's right. So it's about how black holes came in from the cold, you know, how they went from being not even the preserve of science fiction to we realise now they're very, very central to science and why the universe is the way it is, but that their role is still mysterious. You know, and that's the great thing about science. You know, Newton said, I think the greater the continent of knowledge, the larger the coastline of the unknown. And of course, as we learn more things, we have more questions.
0: 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We shall be back in a moment and take final calls with him, Marcus Chown, as we talk about black holes.
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2: News, I'm Ted Lindner. The U.S. and Iran reportedly set to sign a deal to end the war on Friday in Geneva, Switzerland. Vice President J.D. Vance on Fox's The Five.
3: I see it as we're going to get very serious about these negotiations. And what I'm trying to do is send a signal that the entire American government is actually oriented towards getting a good outcome for the American people.
2: The president says the U.S. Navy's blockade along the Strait of Hormuz will fully reopen as well. And Mike Collins running as a strong supporter of President Trump, winning the GOP Senate nomination in Georgia against former Tennessee football coach Derek Dooley. After the win, Collins spoke to his supporters.
4: We're going to travel to every corner of this state, meeting with Georgians from Bainbridge to Blue Ridge, from Buckhead to Bankhead, every zip code and every community, to share our plan to make their lives better.
2: He'll face off against Democrat Senator John Ossoff in November. 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
1: 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And through the app, you can sign up to be a member as well. And if you live in Canada, you're eligible to become an insider as well. 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

0: And welcome back, George Norrie, along with Marcus Chown, as we talk about black holes. What's your next project you're working on, Marcus?
1: Well, oddly enough, my books tend to grow out of my previous book. And because I mentioned Louise Webster, who co-discovered black holes and who's been written out of the history of science, and there's also a woman called Jocelyn Bell, who also discovered very important objects called pulsars, didn't get the Nobel Prize, etc. When I've given talks, a lot of people have said, well, why don't you write about these women who haven't got the credit that they deserve? And I thought that would be an interesting thing. I mean, one of them is Cecilia Payne. She invented astrophysics, actually. She was the person who figured out what the universe is made of, that it's mostly hydrogen and helium. And oddly enough, she went to school in London, only about half a mile from where I'm speaking now, but she became the first woman professor at Harvard. So Cecilia Payne is yet another person, another woman, who has been written out of the history of science, who people need to know about.
0: All right, back to the phones we go. John in Wisconsin, welcome to the program. Hi, John.
2: Hello, George. Hello, Marcus. Brief comment and a question, please.
0: Sure.
2: I never even heard of black holes until recently on Coast to Coast, where, for the last 6 years, I received immense education on numerous topics. Kudos to you, Marcus, for all your accomplishments. One of the words thrown around today, whether it's paranormal, black holes, or others, is disclosure. My question, Marcus, is, what are the biggest barriers you and your colleagues are finding to prevent worldwide transparency and agreement on black holes? And George, thank you for taking my call.
1: Well, first of all, I should tell you that I'm a journalist and not a practicing scientist. So I don't actually work in this field, although I did briefly when I was at Caltech. There isn't really a problem, because the whole essence of science is that you publish your results so that other people can challenge them. You know, you put your results in the public domain. So, you know, stuff is not put behind closed doors. And really, that is the essence of science, you know, doubt, that you present your result and you expect to be shot down by other people, and you defend yourself. And if people are successful at shooting you down, then you have to think again and come up with a new idea or a new theory or whatever. So I don't think there's actually any real danger there. One of the problems in the US at the moment, of course, is that the administration does appear to be anti-science and is cutting, for instance, the budget to NASA. And I mentioned the gravitational wave detectors. You know, this was a fantastic development by the US. But the last thing I heard, that one of the two detectors may not even be get funding. You know, so there's one in Washington State and one in Louisiana, and that would be devastating, because the gravitational waves we pick up are incredibly weak, and we have to distinguish them from things like people walking past the detector, someone riding their bike or a car within a few miles. And having two detectors, one in Louisiana and one in Washington State, is crucial, because the only real signals are ones that they both pick up. If one picks it up, then it's obviously something spurious, like someone slamming a door or driving a car past. So it's very important to have two. So that is a big worry. And I think the rest of the scientific world is very worried about what's going to happen to science in America, particularly because you are such an incredible world leader and have been since the Second World War.
0: Marcus, do you think there's anything in the universe that we don't know that we will discover in the next 10 years?
1: Absolutely. In fact, there's a keep your eyes on the the Levin telescope. It'll come to me. The telescope which has just been is just coming on stream in Chile, and it's going to change astronomy, because it's going to photograph the night sky, the entire night sky, every 3 days. So previously, we would look at an object and maybe might look at another object a few weeks later or something like that. This telescope is going to look at literally millions of objects in the sky, and is going to notice whether any of these objects have changed. They've moved

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1: That's exactly what it is. 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
3: Chile is going to absolutely transform astronomy. And within about 6 months, we will have discovered vast numbers of things that we never suspected existed. So it's exciting times.
4: Why does Chile have the amazing telescopes?
3: Well, basically, we've got a big problem on the Earth, and it's called the Earth's atmosphere. So looking at the stars up through the Earth's atmosphere is like lying on the bottom of a swimming pool, you know, looking at the lights on the ceiling. They would wave backwards and forwards, so blurring them out. So we get blurred vision, basically. So what you want to do is get above as much of the Earth's atmosphere as possible. And it turns out that in the Andes, you can get very, very high to about, you know, 17, 18,000 feet above a lot of the atmosphere. And also the air is very, very dry because moisture is a problem. So that's why you in America have a lot of telescopes in Hawaii on Mauna Kea, which is the giant volcano on the Big Island. That's at 14,000 feet. So all across the world, the best telescopes are in the highest altitude sites. And one of the best sites is the Andes in Chile.
4: Let's go to Mark in Ohio. Mark, go ahead.
5: Hey, George. Your old Navy colleague back at you.
4: Hey, Navy man. How are you?
5: Oh, not bad, George. Doing good. Anyway, you know, I have the theory, just real quick. I have the theory that Gene Roddenberry ran into John Cheetah, the time traveler, and they went forward in time a couple of 300 years. And Cheetah said, excuse me, Gene, but I need to get back to 2036. George, you remember you had an astrophysicist on a couple weeks ago, and I brought up I brought up Dirac's hypothesis. You know, he was a physicist or an astrophysicist, Paul Dirac was, and he theorized about a antimatter universe that was running backward in time. And I think I think he proved it mathematically, you know, and your guest at that time said, well, if he can't prove it, you know, it's just all talk. And I wondered what Marcus would think about that. If there is an antimatter universe, what effect would it have on ours? If you could even ask that question.
3: Well, I mean, if it turns out that if there are anti-stars made of antimatter, the antiparticle of the photon of light is actually the photon. So actually they look exactly the same as the stars that we see. So we wouldn't actually be able to tell whether some of the stars are made of antimatter or not. So basically you're talking about in the late 20s, Paul Dirac, who was a British physicist, he came up with a description of the electron, which combined Einstein's theory of relativity and what we call quantum theory. And he was mystified because the machinery of his equation that he effectively plucked out of midair seemed to be duplicated. And it not only described an electron, a negatively charged electron, it described a particle which was positively charged and the same mass. So his theory had actually predicted antimatter. And his equation is one of only two equations which are etched onto the flagstones on the floor of Westminster Abbey, the big cathedral in the centre of London. The other is an equation by Stephen Hawking. And so there is every single particle, building block particle of matter has an antiparticle. And one of the greatest mysteries, we were talking before about the great

0: mysteries, one of the great mysteries is why we live in a universe that is made of predominantly of matter. Because when matter and antimatter meet, they annihilate in a flash of gamma rays, high energy photons. So if and every process that we see that we study generates equal amounts of matter and antimatter. So when we do that in the lab, so the universe should have actually flashed into non-existence. But it turns out that there was an asymmetry in the Big Bang. For every 10 billion particles of antimatter, there were 10 billion and one particles of matter. So after all they'd annihilated each other, there was this tiny surplus of matter, and that is the universe. But why the laws of physics have this kind of weird skewedness to them, nobody knows. That's one of the greatest mysteries in the universe. Why we're not living in why there's a universe at all, and why it didn't flash into non-existence when matter and antimatter annihilated each other.
1: How old were you, Marcus, when you got your first telescope?
0: Yeah, my dad bought me a little telescope when I was probably about eight or nine. I've got absolutely no idea. My mum and dad grew up during the Second World War when London was being bombed, so their schooling was completely disrupted. So I've got no idea why my dad bought me a telescope, but he did, and he later got me up to see the moon landings, which was pretty incredible to see as a child. And so we lived in an apartment in London, very close to a major road with bright yellow street lamps. So I used to look out the window of our apartment, and I could just about see the crescent of Venus through my little telescope, and I could see the moons of Jupiter, and it completely blew my mind, you know. So that kind of got me wanting to be an astronomer.
1: Let's go to Blake in Tyler, Texas. Hi, Blake. Go for it.
2: Hey, thanks, George. I just wanted to ask your guest, Marcus, has anybody, you or your colleagues, considered the possibility that what we've referred to as an event horizon is actually a hyper energy valence circumference to the black hole, where the mass that would have fallen into the black hole was converted into a hyper energy state? And that's why there's a lot of inconsistencies within the known universe that we have, and then in the known universe that we have. Have you ever considered the fact that all that blackness up there just might be the underside of a bigger black hole?
0: Well, I mean, the thing about the event horizon is it's not actually, this is the bizarre thing, it's not actually an extreme, this is the point of no return, by the way, for infalling matter and light, you know, effectively the perimeter of the black hole. So if the sun could never become a black hole, but if it did, that it would be about 6 kilometers across. That would be the size of the event horizon. And the event horizon is not really an extreme place. As I mentioned, for supermassive black holes, these tidal forces that would rip you apart are negligible. So it's not, we don't expect anything really extraordinary to happen over an event horizon. What we do expect is something extraordinary happens at the singularity at the center, because the Einstein's theory predicts that everything skyrockets to infinity, which cannot be correct. So something else happens there. But physics at the moment hasn't actually been able to tell us what's at the center of the black hole. But, you know, earlier, George, you were talking about, can you go to another universe or something like that? Nobody knows, but it's at the singularity that the odd things are likely to happen, not at the event horizon.
1: Marcus, as we wrap things up, how can people get your books?
0: Yeah, well, you can get my book on Amazon.com. It's called The Crack in Everything. How black holes came in from the cold and took up cosmic center stage. So a crack in everything. So, and I really interviewed a lot of people. So it's really about people, and I tell their stories, and I kind of interweave the science, hopefully in a painless way.
1: Who is your all-time favorite astronomer?
0: All-time favorite astronomer? I think Cecilia Payne, actually, you know, at Harvard. Because she actually created an entire field, astrophysics, you know, the application of physics to the stars. She was the person who decoded starlight and was able to figure out what the temperature of stars were, what they were made of. And she should be far, far better known. You know, we know who discovered the law of gravity. We know who discovered the law of natural evolution by natural selection, Darwin. But how many people know that the person who figured out what the universe was made of was Cecilia Payne?
1: Marcus, my friend, stay with us always and come back again, okay?
0: Oh, thank you. I really enjoyed it. Thanks, George.
1: Marcus John, live from the United Kingdom, talking about black holes. Up next, Catherine Nadel joins us to talk about the other side.
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7: Hoping for more details on the deal. I'm Ted Lindner, Fox News. Iran and the U.S. agreeing to a deal to end hostilities in the Middle East, but key details pertaining to the nuclear program remain unresolved. Vice President J.D. Vance says that's one reason why he's going to Switzerland for the signing of the Memorandum of Understanding that'll happen on Friday.
8: What I'm trying to do is send a signal that the entire American government is actually oriented towards getting a good outcome for the American people. I kind of want to figure out how real are they? How fake are they? They're making a lot of promises. Are those promises actually going to be met with real action? That's why I'm going to show up to the negotiation. That's why I showed up to Pakistan a couple of months ago, and we're going to stay involved in this process.
7: The vice president appearing on Fox's The Five. Fox's Peter Ducey with more from Switzerland.
9: President Trump is saying, you don't have to take my word for it that it's a good deal. Just look at the Strait of Hormuz.
10: Ships are starting to move now. We're going to have it fully opened by Friday. The ships are starting to move nicely. Oil is starting to go, and the prices are coming down rapidly.
9: The president also posted, Iran has agreed to never have a nuclear weapon. Well, Vice President Vance has said $300 billion in a reconstruction fund is something that is on the table, but the money would be coming from Gulf partners and not from the U.S.
7: And then one of the most closely watched primary races, Republican representative and Trump-backed Mike Collins has defeated first-time candidate Derek Dooley for the Republican U.S. Senate nomination in Georgia. He'll face off against Democrat incumbent Senator John Ossoff in November. Billionaire Rick Jackson defeating Trump-backed Lieutenant Governor Burt Jones for the Republican nomination for governor in Georgia. He'll take on Atlanta Mayor Keisha Lance Bottoms in November. In Oklahoma, Congressman Kevin Hearn winning the Republican nomination for Senate as Trump-backed Mike Massey advances to the Republican primary runoff election for governor. 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
7: Five people are under arrest in connection with a plot to attack the UFC Freedom 250 fight at the White House this past weekend. Fox's Kevin Cork with more.
16: Officials say explosive-laden drones were planned to strike nearby buildings and then trigger a crowd stampede that would have led them directly toward a pre-staged sniper team. Phase two would then call for storming the White House. 23 individuals have been identified and multiple arrests have already been made. The entire plot may have been stopped thanks to a concerned mom in Ohio. Investigators say that man, 19-year-old Tyson Proper's mom, called cops sharing concerns about her son's recent conduct, including firearms purchases and his communication with people online, according to authorities.
7: Chicago police have a person in custody following an investigation into a large cross set on fire in a city park.
18: A 21-year-old college student told the local TV station he's the shirtless person seen on video distributed by police, saying he was protesting President Trump and not making a racist statement, adding he knew about the historical relevance but didn't know the severity and how racially motivated it may seem. Cross burnings have historically been seen as symbols of hate and intimidation against black people and have been connected to the Ku Klux Klan. Police have not said if this man is the person in custody. The burning cross was found June 9th in Grant Park, where Barack Obama delivered his acceptance speech when he was elected the nation's first black president in 2008. Lisa Lacerra, Fox News.
7: And crews rushing to pull people out of a small plane Tuesday night that crashed in the middle of a highway in Laredo, Texas, as flames burst from the aircraft. The small plane crashing shortly after 10 p.m., according to an investigator with the Laredo Police Department. So far, investigators say at least one person has been killed, but there was no word on whether or not that person was on the plane or on the ground. I'm Ted Lindner. This is Fox News.
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1: Up next, psychic medium Catherine Nadal joins us. 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

0: And welcome back. George Norrie with you. Catherine Nadal with us. Her gift of spirit communication has been with her since she was a little child. She's a psychic now, medium, clairvoyant, and is a retired colonel, thank you, that served in the United States Army Reserve for 30 years. Catherine has been working as a registered nurse for more than 30 years as well, and is practicing as a witch and ordained minister in Our Lord and Lady of the Tricarion Church in Salem, Massachusetts. You still out that way, Catherine?
1: Yeah, well, I live in the New York City area, but I'm part of the church with Lori Bruno. Thank you for having me on, George.
0: Thank you for your service as well. You do a great job, and we really appreciate what you do.
1: Thank you. Thank you for your service. I know you're a veteran as well.
0: Navy for me, Army for you.
1: Yes.
0: I didn't make colonel. I made full lieutenant.
1: Oh, listen, it all counts. Let me tell you, it's something that not everyone can do.
0: Hey, tell us about the ability when you were a child.
1: Yes. So it's kind of interesting because my family was very Roman Catholic, especially my father. And his sister had been a nun. So he was very Roman Catholic, very strict. And I didn't really know I had this ability. And we used to go fishing. We used to go down to Brooklyn and go fishing. And one day he said, I'm going to take you to New Jersey. He said, I'm going to teach you how to go crabbing. And, you know, it's going to be in a net. We're going to throw it off the side of the dock. He was very detailed. And there was a lot of little boys on the dock that day. And so he threw it in and he said he was going to check on the other kids. So he started to walk away. And the minute he walked away, I heard, pick it up, pick it up, pick it up. It was like in my ear. So I reached down and I started to pull on the rope and I saw him turn around. He was a tall man, 6'2", and he started marching back to me with that face on, like, you know, I didn't follow his command.
0: Yeah.
1: And I just launched it out of the water. And he said, what are you doing? And I just looked into the net and it was like the biggest blue crab that day on the dock. And all the little kids came running over and he just looked at me. And that day on, I said, if I hear anything like that, I'm listening to it. And whatever that event was, somehow it affected my dreams because I started to dream very vividly about people I knew. I used to take care of an older lady across the street for several years. She had had a stroke. And one day I said to my dad, I think that that she's in heaven. And he looked at me. He said, what are you talking about? And I said, well, she was standing out of her wheelchair and a little cat that had been, died several years before came running up the driveway. And she hugged me and I looked at the cat and I said, Dad, she hasn't stood in years and Toy Toy hasn't been here in years. And he said, stop it, stop it. He was very upset by this. And later that day, his daughter came to the door and she said that the mom had passed that night. And when he shut the door, he looked at me and he said, don't ever do this. Don't tell me this. Don't talk about this. You know, it's not good, you know? And so I had to keep it quiet for a very long time. And I had to deal with it because the more I dreamt, the more I really started to see things. Some of it was psychic, but a lot of it was communicating with those that were passed on.
0: Why did his ability, Catherine, scare him?
1: Oh, it was like totally against the church, you know. And later in his life, I have to say, he died in 2016. And he remained Roman Catholic the whole time, even though later in my life, I ended up joining my friends in Salem and being involved working in Salem. He had asked me to bring him to the church because he had a very bad heart. And they had asked him to take dialysis, and he did not want to do that. So he wanted to sit with the priest. So I sat down with the priest and him, and he asked the priest, you know, if I don't take dialysis, should I think that I'm taking my life, like a form of suicide?
0: Suicide, yeah.
1: And the priest could not answer him directly. the priest said, you know, that's like, you know, that's a Vatican question and that's this and that. And I got very upset and I looked at the priest and I said, you know, he could die tonight, you know, like try to give him some reassurance. And then he started to question me, you know, what are you about and all this? And my father looked at me because my father, since we were very little girls, would say you cannot lie about anything. So I said, well, I've written a few books and I could communicate with the other side. And he literally grabbed the table in front of my dad and said, Joe, your daughter has the devil living inside of her. And I thought, oh, no. So driving home, I said, Dad, you know, we're going to go into the Vatican too. I'm going to read it on the internet. That priest should have told you, should have relieved you. And I said, I can assure you, I don't have the devil living inside of me. I mean, this is just very far-fetched. And, you know, and unfortunately, my dad ended up having other occurrences with that priest. He asked for the last rites. The same priest came. The priest that did the funeral was the same priest. I had to keep having contact with this priest. And it was very awkward because I really felt that he didn't give my father the right reassurance that he needed, you know? And I found that as a conflict because I had gone into all the spirituality and all the things that we believe in, like as a witch, you know, like believing in humanity and believing in taking care of others and believing taking care of animals and everything you do is for good. And I was sharing all of that with him, you know, and I felt bad about that experience because he really did, was a strong Catholic. We had gone to Catholic schools. My first job was in a convent. I mean, you know, it's just, it's amazing sometimes how situations somehow, you know, come full circle.
0: Well, when you were practicing as a witch and being a nurse, did that scare off a lot of people? Did they know?
1: Well, I just like in the military, I wouldn't really like publicize it. You know, if someone had asked me, especially when I was in the military, anytime I had to do a radio show or do an article or get involved in a public event, I would have to tell the commander, you know, just say, listen, this is who I am. You know, I always had a higher rank. So my commander would have been a colonel or a general. So, you know, a lot of them would just shrug their shoulders and say, as long as you're not giving out any army secrets, we're okay with it, you know. But a lot of them, because the Army Reserve units that I served in were in the Northeast, you know, a lot of them knew that I would, you know, spend a lot of time in October in Salem. So, you know, I would always have to tell them, like, you know, October is a busy month for me, you know, like that kind of a thing. But Salem has really been an eye-opening experience for me. I have not met so many amazing people as Salem. The people that live there, the non-witches, the witches, the shop owners. There is such an energy there. You know, they're the Halloween capital of the world, you know. And Lori Bruno, who I know you know very well.
0: Yeah.
1: She's the Italian Strega. She's been on your show several times. She's been like a second mother to me, you know, and her guidance and her teachings and her belief system has really, really provided a structure for me because, you know, I've gone through a lot in my life. I haven't really lived a normal life the way most people have. You know, I've lived in other countries and worked doing this military work, but also, like you say, caring for people, you know, being a nurse. You know, I would never tell anyone my personal business as a nurse, but it really came out more in the military where, you know, a lot of the guys I served with, they would say, oh, you know, what are you doing going into a haunted house or stuff? You know, kind of like jokingly, but with curiosity. A lot of people, especially over the last 20 years, there's been a bit of a boom, as you know, with paranormal and ghost hunting shows. And even with mediumship, people are really starting to become curious and starting to believe, which is the reason why I bring up my dad a lot to people, because towards the end of his life, and after reading my book and seeing me work and seeing videos of me, he really understood, you know, which I think was comforting to him because he was a hospice patient. And, you know, he knew that there was going to be a heaven there and there would be people that we had, you know, lived life with there. And I think it actually took the fear away that, you know, had been building up with him.
0: Did he start to accept what you did?
1: Oh, yeah. Well, that's the funny thing, because he was a huge fan of Houdini, and he had worked for the Reader's Digest magazine, and he was a production manager for 25 years. And in the mid-70s, they had done a spread on Houdini and about the story and the life of Houdini. And my dad was very involved with that story. And, you know, he was really the one that told me a lot about Houdini. And if you remember, they had made a TV movie about Houdini in the 70s. It was a lot.
0: Played kind by of Tony, a lot of, Tony Curtis played him, right?
1: Exactly, yeah. And, you know, there was a lot of action around that time because a lot of people started to become like magicians. You know, there was a few people that were like showmen that were actually doing magic shows on TV. And my dad was so curious about it, but my dad was so clear that Houdini was part of a kind of a leadership of trying to find the truth in the charlatans. So there was a lot of people at the time when Houdini was around that were practicing spiritualism, and people would go for a reading and they were trying to discern, are these people for real or not for real? And the people that were for not for real were termed charlatans, where they were, you know, making things up or making knocks happen or things rattling or all sorts of things. And Houdini had asked for a code word, as you know, and it was a code word to communicate with his mother, I believe. And
0: her name was Bess, wasn't it?
1: Correct, yeah. And he claims that he did not ever hear that. And I think part of the fascination to it is because his wife kind of carried that on. Like after he died, she was looking for messages as well. And it's interesting because my father is buried in Valhalla, New York, which is a huge cemetery with a lot of famous people in it. Some of the Yankees are there, like Babe Ruth and Billy Martin. And it's called the gate of heaven, or gates of heaven. And right down the hill from where my dad is, they have just built a beautiful veterans cemetery. So I've already bought my plot. But in finding that veterans cemetery, I stumbled across Houdini's wife is buried there. So she's literally going to be like a block away from where I'll be buried.
0: Wow.
1: And it's interesting because I didn't realize that they were separated, but apparently his family did not want her to be buried with him because I think his wife was not Jewish and he was buried in a Jewish cemetery. And I believe that's in Queens. But so I always visit her. When I go to my dad, I go visit her. And on Halloween, I leave her a little tiny miniature pumpkin. But I find it very fascinating, that story, though, because he really, when you really get into studying Houdini, he did a lot of good. He literally went to the military and said, how can I train the troops, you know, to get out of things? Like, because he was an escape artist. So he would show them how to do things in their training. A lot of people don't realize that. And he wasn't getting paid for it, you know. He also gave a lot of his money, you know, to people that needed it. Or, you know, once you really go down the rabbit hole on Houdini, you really become more and more fascinated.
0: He was one of a kind. We're going to talk about your ability as a medium and a psychic. You do different types of readings for people. Obviously, when we take calls next hour, Catherine, we'll keep them quick. But you do what is called the coffee psychic. You're all kinds of things, aren't you?
1: Oh, yeah, yeah. Well, it's interesting because when I was telling you about my dad with the charlatan, he wanted to ensure that I was not a charlatan. And so I went over to Arthur Finley, and they said that I have this ability. So when I came back, my dad said, okay, so England says you could do this, but what about the United States? So the Forever Family Foundation is a group that was based out of Long Island, and I was certified through them. And I said, Dad, England says I could do this. America says I could do this. He says, okay, you know, you're certified. So he had more of an understanding, and he had less of a fear to it. But it's funny because my dad's side of the family, my dad's dad was from Spain and his mother was Italian and my mother's side was Irish. And when we were growing up, my father's side would always have espresso coffee out. And my cousins and I, we would all drink it. And I would lean over their shoulder and I would start pointing out images in their cup. And as I would start telling them stuff, they were like, you know, you're my cousin, but you don't know my friends. You don't know what goes on in school. You don't know what's going on with my boyfriend or whatever. And I was realizing that a lot of these cup readings were really hitting on. And that was kind of like how it all kind of showed that I do have the ability. I started to communicate past the cup. And past the cup was when I started to really communicate with spirit. And a lot of the cup got their attention because a lot of people are afraid of this work. But when I have the cup and I could show them an image, they can actually see it. That's why a lot of people like a tarot card or they like playing cards or they like something that they can actually see, like a tangible item. When you're able to just talk in your head to them, it's a little spooky, you know, but if you have something in front of them saying, well, the card shows this or the cup shows that, they feel less fearful over it.
0: Big time. Big time.
1: Yeah.
0: What are some of your most paranormal investigations that you've attended?
1: So it's interesting because I'm known for being the psychic medium for a famous rock and roll club called The Chance. And they had many big acts like Aerosmith going all the way back more than 20, 30 years. And they're now closed. The Chance, the owner, passed away. But when they were open, they did like a tryout for a reality TV show, and it was called Between a Rock and a Hard Place. And the first part of it was the rock and roll club. The second part of it was the haunted basement. So Dan Bucci was the producer of that. They filmed me. I was down in the basement, and I said, there's a wall behind this wall. And we were looking at a brick wall. And I was adamant that there was a wall behind the wall, and the cameras are rolling. So the bouncer went and got like a sledgehammer and he starts hitting these bricks and the bricks are falling. And, you know, I'm a nervous wreck because I'm like, where's the owner of the club, you know? And there was a wall behind a wall. They literally showed us there's a corridor there. And later that week, the director, Dan Bucci, and the owner, Frank Pallette, they went down to City Hall and they got the old blueprints, and there used to be a mental hospital down the road.
0: Hold on for a second, Catherine. We're going to take a break. We'll come back and talk more about your incredible work with the psychic medium, Catherine Nadal, right here on Coast to Coast AM.
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1: News. I'm Sue Gussman. Not many details have been officially released, but the U.S. and Iran are going to sign a deal to end the conflict Friday in Geneva, Switzerland. Vice President J.D. Vance telling Fox's The Five.
2: I see it as we're going to get very serious about these negotiations. And what I'm trying to do is send a signal that the entire American government is actually oriented towards getting a good outcome for the American people.
1: President Trump says the U.S.'s Navy blockade along the Strait of Hormuz will fully reopen once he signs the deal. A plot targeting President Trump's UFC event at the White House last weekend may have been stopped thanks to the parent of one of the suspects, Fox's David Spunt.
3: Ohio investigators say 19-year-old Tyson Proper's mother called police after she was concerned about her son's recent conduct, including firearms purchases and communications with people online.
1: 5 arrests have been made. 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

0: And welcome back, George Norrie, along with Catherine Nadal, the psychic medium. Catherine, we were talking about some of the most incredible experiences you've had. I'll let you finish some of those stories. Then we'll talk about your life as a witch in Salem, Massachusetts.
1: Yes, well, thank you. Yeah, so the chance, that was a great experience between a rock and a hard place. We ended up going to the Tribeca Film Festival, and we lost out to a cooking show. But you could still see some pieces of that on YouTube. Most recently, in the past year, I'd been filmed by Gary and John. They have a very active YouTube page and social media, but they're called Splintered Spirits. And Gary is the uncle and John is the nephew. But Gary actually wanted me to go and evaluate John, because John actually cleans graves in a cemetery. And he's actually catching a lot of EVPs. He's got a lot of voice boxes. And I don't really do a lot with any kind of equipment. I don't really understand it. But Gary actually asked me to evaluate John, and I gave Gary a reading and I gave John a reading. And after working with John, I gave him a reading, but then we were in the spaces, like in this basement area, and that area is very active. While we were talking, you can actually see it on Instagram and YouTube, but while we were talking, I started a conversation about evil, just the conversation about evil. And literally something that he had on the, it was like a fireplace mantle, flew off. I mean, you could see it. We had the cameras rolling, and it was really very active in there. Every name that I brought up, he said, had come through, because he would do these live feeds. And all of the names that I was just getting were already being picked up through his voice box and his community of people that watch him. It was very interesting. And then Gary, who's based in California, he actually came in for the holidays. And he wanted me to sit down with him, and he wanted to experience the coffee cup reading. So you can actually see that online also. And then most recently, they released something this week called Through Static and Shadows. And the producer is Mike Schiff. And the first episode is a horror producer by the name of Fred Vogel. But the concept of that show is for me to sit there and do a coffee reading. And then the second part is for me to communicate with those that are passed on. And they're all people that I have no idea who they are until I get there. Some of them are in the heavy metal music scene. Some of them are horror. So those episodes will be released. But I do a lot of work because of the Forever Family Foundation. Lloyd Auerbach, who's the director, who's a parapsychologist, very well known. A lot of times he'll contact me and Dean Sturgis. Dean Sturgis is known on the Travel Channel for a paranormal caught on camera. And sometimes Lloyd will ask Dean and I to go and do an evaluation for a family or for residents. And those are private cases. You know, we don't get paid for anything like that. We're doing that just with our expertise. And then wherever I am, if I'm traveling, last summer I was in Vermont and I stepped into the Wilson House, which is in Vermont. And I said to the guy in the front, I said, I don't want to talk to anybody. I want to go through it. And at the end, can I meet with someone who's, you know, attached to the property? And he said, yeah, you can meet with a family member. And I met with her on the back porch when I walked through, and I gave her room to room feedback. And she said everything was accurate to her. And even personal things that I had said that had to do with people that had worked on the property. So I always try to find something, you know, that I can discover either by myself or with other people. You know, it's really amazing how much stuff is really out there. There's a really great video that they made of me called The Spirit of Thomas Paine. And it was again with Dean Sturgis, but also with the actor Chance Kelly. And people can find that on YouTube. but they had brought me to this house, which is in New Rochelle, New York, and it's Thomas Paine House. And you could audibly hear stuff outside on the property that was caught by, you know, by us filming. It's that one is really something. Like, if people don't understand

0: have to get a license, a 31-day license to do readings in Salem. And it's a little pin that you wear on your uniform, your clothing, to make sure that they know that that shop owner has gotten you licensed. But it is a wild place, I have to say, for anyone that's a new person. I would say that's really like basic training, because we were working for many hours and you're dealing with the public. It's very much like NOLA. You know, it's a party city, so people are sitting down after they had a couple of cocktails and crazy costumes and, you know, gory faces, you know, with, you know, eyes hanging out, kind of scary mask stuff. But it was a lot of fun. I have to say, I really fell in love with Salem after working there. And, you know, after working with Christian, I worked with two other shop owners. And now I just go to hang out and visit with my friends. It's too chaotic for me now. It's the over the last 10 years, everyone will tell you that the tourism has tripled. I mean, you can't even walk around up there. So I'm glad I got my time in, George.
1: Do you find there's a lot of interest in psychics these days?
0: Yes, I'm telling you, it's really amazing, and it's all cultures, because I read for people and people go to my website, they book a psychic reading or a medium reading or a combination reading. I read for people in Japan and Rome and Philippines, all over. And a lot of them say, like they go through the list and a lot of them say they picked me out for either because I was a witch, you know, it's, oh, it says you're a witch. Other people say, oh, I can't believe you're a colonel. And so I think that a lot of people want to talk to me because I'm so different. But that piece of it, when we're done, then I say to them, like, is this your first reading? And a lot of people, it is their first reading. And they said that, you know, they were intrigued because they have been watching TV or a ghost show or, you know, just really reading. There's so many books now.
1: They're everywhere, aren't they?
0: Yes. Yeah. It's an explosion, you know, and the founder of Forever Family Foundation is Bob Ginsberg. He actually wrote a book, which I think is entitled The Explosion of the Mediums. But he actually writes a detailed guide for people on how to pick out a medium, because we are a certified, you know, organization. And people just don't know, you know, who they're sitting with and what kind of information they're going to share with you in that reading. And that's why the importance of being certified, where you're literally working with someone that understands the work, but also understands grief. I'm a certified grief educator with Dr. David Kessler. You have to really understand, you know, what level of grief people are at.
1: What do you enjoy being more, a witch or a psychic medium?
0: I think it's the same, I have to say. I think it's really the same. I think a witch for me is really just how I live my life. It's really about being like a humanitarian. You know, I really care for people. I really care for animals. You know, I really care for humanity. It's really about being a good person. When someone says to me, you know, what's the definition of a witch? My definition of a witch is being a good person. We really want good things to happen to people.
1: Since this has been going on for you, what has been the most scariest thing that's happened to you?
0: Oh, wow. I can only give you one. Well, I've had a lot of real life scary things happen to me, which are not psychic related. I did have a very odd occurrence. I had gone to a cemetery by myself, and it was a cemetery that I was not familiar with. And the person had just passed away. They were a young person. And I knew them very well. And I went to the grave and I was talking with the person and I was joking with the person. And I turned around, I started to walk back to my car. And it was kind of a desolate, I mean, it was really not a lot of people. Like, not a lot of people walk around cemeteries. Well, George, I got into the car and the car would not start. And my heart started to pound because I thought, oh my God, like they're gonna close the gates. I'm gonna get stuck in here. And I literally opened the car door and I started

0: ready to walk back to her grave. And I turned around, and I said, this is crazy. Like, and then I got back in the car and I just said her name out loud, and it, and the car turned over and I like burned rubber out of there. And I'm telling you, I have to say that to me was, I really, as much as I connect with the other side and everything, that was something that I actually like asked for help immediately. And I was literally in a cemetery visiting someone and I asked for their help. So that really is, that was one of the few times that I could say that I, you know, I had a self-scaring moment.
1: Catherine, tell us some of your work as a grief educator. I find that to be fascinating.
0: Yes. So I really did my research and I found Dr. David Kessler. He is a grief educator. His son had taken his own life. And a few years ago, David Kessler became good friends with Lisa Marie Presley because her son had also taken his own life, and they formed a friendship. And David Kessler has a online grief program that you get certified in, and it's tied with the Dougie Center. There was a little boy on the West Coast many, many years ago, and he was dying. And they said, what would you like? You know, make a wish. What would you like? You know, and he said, I would like a program to take care of my family. I would like someone to be there to talk to my parents because I'm dying and I'm a little boy. So they created the Dougie Center. His name was Doug. And they created Dougie Centers all around the United States. And there's different like offshoots to the Dougie Center. And the one that I work for is Treehouse. And it happens to be a children's program. And the school system refers to children. And the work that I do there is with other volunteers. None of us get paid. And we're just there. We follow a curriculum and we get the children to really discuss their grief and discuss the person who had died and to, you know, look at the past and look at their, you know, all the changes in their life, the holidays and how things are different for them. And, you know, I don't bring up anything other than their grief in that, you know, me being a witch or a psychic medium, none of that is ever discussed there. My work there, just like all the other volunteers, is primarily being a grief educator. But it has been from working, you know, with other volunteers. It's amazing how many people grieve in so many different ways. And that's one thing that I've really, really learned. You know, when you really listen to people talk, you could have a whole family. They all experience the same loss, but every individual family member will experience that loss so much different.
1: Grief is a very difficult thing to live with, isn't it?
0: Yes, and it never goes away. So many people say to me, when is this going to go away? And I say to them, will you love your family member? And they said, yes, forever. I said, well, then you'll grieve them forever, because grief is love. And that's why you're grieving them, is because you love them.
1: Catherine's website, dreamcentralstation.com, is linked up at coasttocoastam.com. And is your recent book, And She Danced by the Light of the Moon, that's the one that came out about 4 years ago, isn't it?
0: Yes. Yeah, I have two. The Sing More Than Clouds in Your Coffee talks about the coffee readings. But a lot of people that followed me, they were really very curious, like, how could I live my life in the military? How could I be a nurse? How could I get involved with Salem, you know, having had such a Roman Catholic family? And it was that book, so many people had reached out to me and they said, please write these stories about your life. So that's where that was inspired. It was inspired by people that followed me.
1: What do you recommend you tell the people who have never been to a psychic before?
0: Well, I find it interesting. If they want a psychic reading, it's usually two top things: is people want to know about their job or about their relationship. That's just, you know, off the bat. But I would really go to someone that someone has really recommended. Sometimes you go into a neighborhood where somebody says, like, you know, this lady works out of her house or something, I would go on recommendation. I wouldn't go to somebody that's on a boardwalk or some kind of a street fair.
1: All right, we'll come back and take calls with you in a moment. Catherine Nadal with us, back in a moment on Coast to Coast AM.
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0: 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Congratulations, Scott. I hear you are certified.
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7: Voters split on Trump-backed candidates in Georgia. I'm Sue Guzman, Fox News. It was a mixed bag for some of President Trump's picks in primary races Tuesday night. We have more from Fox's Kevin Cork.
8: Congressman Mike Collins, who gets the W over Brian Kemp-backed former football coach Derek Dooley. In the great state of Alabama, Trump endorsed Representative Barry Moore, won his runoff for the U.S. Senate against former Navy SEAL Jared Hudson. But that's not the case in the Peach State's gubernatorial contest, where successful businessman Rick Jackson beat out Trump-backed Lieutenant Governor Burt Jones. Meantime, here the nation's capital, former council member Kenyon McDuffie and progressive council member Democratic Socialist Janice Lewis-George are in a very crowded field.
7: Still not a lot known about the U.S.-Iran peace deal that's set to be signed on Friday. We are getting word of some details that could prove problematic, though, as we hear from Fox's Alex Hogan.
9: Hezbollah releasing a statement saying it believes that Iran will not sign a final deal until the IDF withdraws all of its troops from southern Lebanon, and Iran's foreign minister is commenting on this, saying that an end to the war includes an end to the occupation. Even President Trump called on Israeli Prime Minister Benjamin Netanyahu to be more responsible about the conflict.
10: Israel's fighting Hezbollah too long, and too many people are being killed. And you don't have to knock down an apartment house every time you're looking for somebody.
9: This deal has not officially been released, raising a lot of questions and concerns as to what is exactly in the agreement.
7: At least one person is dead, another wounded, after a shooting at a hospital in Delaware. Wilmington police say a 23-year-old man was taken into custody in Philadelphia. Wilmington Hospital was locked down for a time that has since been lifted. 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
7: A small plane carrying 6 people crashes into the middle of a highway in southern Texas, killing 1 person and leaving 5 people injured. Crews and bystanders rushing to the crash site to try to rescue those aboard the aircraft as it burst into flames. The plane going down on the Loop 20 highway near the Texas-Mexico border. It could be a quick process today to confirm President Trump's new director of national intelligence.
18: While some Democrats like Rhode Island Senator Jack Reed have questioned Jake Clayton's national security expertise, Virginia Senator Mark Warner expressed hope for a quick confirmation process. And the Democratic ranking member on the House Intelligence Committee backed Clayton as well. Senate Majority Leader John Thune said Tuesday,
19: he has all the qualifications that are necessary. He has the vision, the experience, the judgment, competence, all the things that you want in that position. And so I'm hopeful the Democrats will cooperate.
18: The president initially picked his housing finance agency director, Bill Pulte, as DNI. Democrats reacted by refusing to extend FISA Section 702, which allows our intelligence agencies to spy on foreign targets without a warrant. Jessica Rosenthal, Fox News.
7: 5 people under arrest with an alleged plan to attack the UFC Freedom 250 event at the White House last weekend. The plot involved drone attacks and snipers that would have been used against attendees. Fox's Christina Coleman.
20: Arrests were made in California, Missouri, Ohio, and Nebraska. One of the alleged motives was to target, quote, capitalist elites and politicians. Fortunately, the FBI stopped this sick and twisted plan. Vice President J.D. Vance was in the crowd that night.
21: A lot of people could have got hurt if these guys pulled this off. There were 80,000 people, and those are just innocent human beings.
20: Investigators say the mother of this 19-year-old suspect who was arrested in connection to the plot called police and warned them of her son's recent concerning behavior. That information assisted with the investigation. The feds are also looking at 23 people in online chat.
7: I'm Sue Guzman. This is Fox News.
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0: And welcome back, George Norrie, along with Catherine Nadal. Catherine, why do you think you were given this gift?
1: Wow, that's a very good question. I don't know. I've asked so many people in my family, and nobody has it but me. And the only thing I can think of is that I really believe that we all come to this universe on our own journey. And I do believe that, like my website says, I'm a light worker. There needs to be a lot more people like me. That's why I think there's been like an explosion of people, because living life is hard, but you know, the more we live it, the harder we realize it could really be. So I think that I was put here on purpose. And I also think that my entire life journey has been of service, nursing, military, and doing grief work. It's really all been service.
0: Do you deal much with the afterlife, with the dead?
1: I do. A majority of the people that contact me, because of the Forever Family Foundation and because they know I'm certified, majority of people do want to communicate. And I think part of it is the reassurance that their loved ones are okay, but also to know that there is a place that we all go to, because a lot of people do have a fear of dying. I hear that so often. Nobody really wants to die, but a lot of people are being affected because they hear of a lot of younger people dying. And people say it very often that they never remembered younger people dying as much as they've been dying. So I think it's becoming, you know, it's in the forefront of their minds.
0: That priest, when you were a little kid, why do you think he acted the way he did?
1: Yeah. So that priest was when my dad was dying, and he was very regimented on what he believed. And if you go to the Bible, which people have told me, like prophecy and being able to say things are going to happen before they happen is really a prophecy. And not everyone believes that's really what you should be doing. But the piece of it that he really didn't like was communicating with those that are passed on. The mediumship really rattled that priest, because he was saying that the only person that really can communicate on the other side is God. So I think that's why he was saying that I must be in contact with the devil if I'm able to have full conversations with people that have lived before. That's, you know, according to his belief system, and I guess the church's belief system, that's not something that, you know, someone of the light would be able to do.
0: Isn't he aware that the Catholic Church performs exorcisms?
1: Well, yeah, that's the thing. That's why he thought that I had the devil living inside of me, George. Maybe he thought I needed one.
0: You're far from that. Far from that.
1: I know.
0: You ready for some calls?
1: Oh, sure.
0: Now, what would you like from the caller?
1: If they just say hello, or, yeah, usually I could just kind of, if they want to communicate with someone who's passed on, if they have a question, like they want to know about their life, about their job or whatever's happening, that would discern if they want a psychic reading or a medium reading.
0: Okay, so if they have a question, they should just pop it to you, right?
1: Yeah.
0: Okay, let's go to the phones. Let's start with, whose turn? Roxanne in Kansas. Welcome to the program. Hi, Roxanne.
2: Hi.
0: Good to have you with us. Go ahead. You there?
1: Hi, Roxanne.
2: Hi, I'm fine.
0: Go ahead.
1: Hi, what's your question?
2: My mother passed a year ago today, so I thought she made an appointment.
1: Okay, so I just have to work the way I work, just so you know. I'm clairvoyant, which means I can see, and I'm clairaudient. And it's interesting, because when you started to talk about your mother, I keep seeing her talking about your hair or your hairstyle, and I feel like she's around you now, okay? There's something different with what you've been doing with your hair or how you're styling your hair, and I feel like she's coming in with this reassurance that she's seen what you've been doing, okay? And she's very happy for you. She said that there's something going back to this past January, and she wants to bring it up, okay? There's something about you going back to January. You're not just tied to her, but she says that you're still taking care of other people, and she wants you to take care of her, but she wants you to take care of yourself, okay? Do you understand that?
2: I know January was her birthday, so.
1: Yeah, see? But that's the thing. That's why I want to go back to January, okay? So she's also commenting on you and your hair now, okay? A lot of times when they bring up something which is more recent, it's their ability to validate that they see how you are now, okay? The piece is not just you tied to her, but she sees you helping other people. Do you agree with that?
2: I don't see it.
1: Well, she sees it.
0: All right. Thanks, Roxanne. Yeah. Appreciate it. Do you have guides or helpers, Catherine?
1: You know, when I was very young, I felt like I had a team of spirits helping me. Now I feel like it's more direct, like I'm like directed directly.
0: Thomas in La Jolla, California. You're up, Tom. Go ahead.
3: George. I thank you and Tom Danheiser for accepting my call. And Catherine, first
1: yes.
3: of all, thank you for your service, Colonel. And you have such a pleasing voice. I look forward to getting an extended reading from you, you know, at a separate time. But my question tonight, I, of my generation, as many people in my generation, still grieve for the death of President John F. Kennedy. And I believe that he knows, on the other side, he knows why he was murdered. And there's a lot of theories, you know, like organized crime did it, or the Central Intelligence Agency did it, or the military-industrial complex arranged the hit, etc. But I think it's something different. And on Coast to Coast, there was an interview with the son of E. Howard Hunt, CIA intelligence agent, and the son said that E. Howard Hunt, on his deathbed, said Kennedy was murdered because he was aware of the extraterrestrial presence, and he was about ready to arrange what we would call disclosure in late 1963, early 1964. And to me, that makes sense, because he was mentored by James Forrestal, Secretary of Defense, Coast to Coast guest Michael Sella also states the same thing, that John F. Kennedy knew that there was an extraterrestrial presence. And I think, just my opinion, I think that's why he was murdered. So I was wondering, perhaps, to one who is still grieving me, you know, about the death of Kennedy, could you reach out to the other side and maybe he has something to say? And thank you for your service again.
1: Thank you. Thank you for all of this information. I haven't followed President Kennedy's, all of that, the way you just described it in such detail. It's kind of very interesting because, oddly enough, I was working at New York Hospital when his wife, Jackie O, was very sick. And they had asked for her to be on our floor because I was working with oncology patients. And they decided to move her to a different floor. It would have been too chaotic. And every day when we would go out or come in, they would have all the media trucks there. And that was like in 1994, I believe. So over the years, I've tried to do my own meditation on John Kennedy. And every time that I do my own meditation, I always hear the same thing over and over again. And I hear brother, brother, brother. So there's some big connection with him, with his brother. And that's all I've ever been able to get. People have asked me this question before, not in such detail as you, but there is a curiosity about that. But there's some tie with him and his brother, because every time I do that meditation, I get the brother over and over again. So I don't know if that's helpful to you.
0: Yeah, she died, by the way, at the age of 64. Very young.
1: Yes.
0: Catherine, when you're dealing with the other side, is there a heaven and a hell?
1: You know, I have only communicated with the other side being what would be considered as the afterlife. I have brought through family members that have lived an unsavory life, and they literally come out and say, they show me things. They show me their hands in handcuffs. They show me like putting down like IDs, like they may have been when they were arrested, had multiple identities. They have been very honest, some of them, not all of them, but some of them. And they don't always come through with forgiveness or asking for forgiveness. Sometimes they come through with that information to validate that that really is them speaking. And that's who they were in life. And, you know, sometimes family members put their hand up and they say, I don't want to talk with them, you know, because a lot of times, you know, unsavory people cause a lot of hurt in families, you know, so respectfully, I move on. But it's interesting because they really do show me some things. I had somebody once in a reading, I was communicating and I went to a crime scene and I literally saw the two yellow lines in the road. And, you know, so there's a lot of things that they do show me. And in some cases, they won't show the actual death at all. So it's really on, and I find is so interesting when you communicate with those on the other side, they stay true to their personality while they were living. So if you have someone who's a bit of a showman, you know, and that's their personality, they will show you a lot. If you find someone in spirit that is actually a little shy or, you know, always, you know, in a conflict with themselves, they may not show you what they were really up to.
0: That's a good point. Let's go to Eric in Nevada City, California, wild card line. Eric, go ahead.
4: How you doing, George?
0: Great. Thank you.
4: Tom, nice talking to you, sort of. His phone was breaking up. Anyway, I'd like to ask a couple of short questions, if I could.
0: Sure.
4: Okay. Do I have something attached to me? This last 35 years has been absolute hell, and it's only getting worse. And it seems like things just keep not only going wrong, but weird stuff that shouldn't be happening is happening.
0: Health or just all kinds of things, Eric?
4: My health's been shot for a while. I got busted up really bad 35 years ago, and then even with $1 million worth of health insurance, I got butchered really bad. Yeah. I've been in agonizing pain, and since then, I mean, you know, my rest of my health has just been shot. I mean, it just keeps going down and down.
0: All right, we'll take this one first. Go ahead, Catherine.
1: So I'm very sorry that you're going through all of that, especially if you're experiencing bodily pain. When you started to talk, I kept hearing the move. So, and I kept saying literally like you lived in one place and then you lived in the other. There had to be a significant move. So when you started to talk about 35 years of going through all of this, within the 35 years, was there a significant move for you?
4: Oh, absolutely. I moved out of the old homestead in Nevada City, 25 miles up into the Sierra Nevadas, and I still have a Nevada City address, but I don't know how they figure that out, but whatever.
1: Yeah, I just, yeah, I don't believe that you have an attachment. I do believe that the shift of the energy from the residence that you were in to the residence that you're the second residence, I feel like that's where your energy changed. And unfortunately, things like it seems like things have just kind of stacked up with you, but I don't believe that it's an attachment. If I was in your living space, I would recommend that you cleanse it, which we would like burn sage. You could, you know, people do all sorts of things. They could, you know, put holy water, they could open the windows. But I really feel like your space needs to be cleared out, because every time I go to where you're at, I feel very boxed in. Do you understand that feeling, why I feel boxed in with you?
4: I understand it. Absolutely.
1: Yeah. So I want to clear it out, or I want to spring clean it, or I want to do something like that, because I think that's impacting you as well.
0: What would your second question be, Eric?
4: Yeah, real quickly, though. I love the woods, but I'm getting old. You know, it's I kind of grew up in the woods. So my second question would be, I lost my kid about, as a four-legged kid, about, I guess it was a year ago, last August 15th. And I was just wondering if he's here with me. I mean, because sometimes I swear I can hear him.
1: Oh, yeah. What is his name?
4: His name's Coco.
1: Oh, do you have a truck?
4: Actually, right now I'm driving a Blazer that my buddy loaned me. And the other vehicle I have is a Durango, but it's broke down.
1: Yeah, because when you were talking about the dog, I kept seeing a truck, like a pickup truck or something. So was that what you used to have when you had the baby?
4: No. I had a 73 Dodge Power Wagon for, 25 years I hauled wood with. That might be what you were seeing.
1: Well, I'm seeing something like a pickup truck. So is that what you're in now?
4: No, I'm in a Chevy Blazer. It's... An 87, it's like a big Cadillac SUV type thing.
1: Yeah, what I'm getting is vehicle. So every time you drive, I feel like your baby is with you when you're driving.
0: They don't build those trucks anymore like that, do they?
4: Fire captain, I mean, he's the one loaning it to me right now, or I'd be up that proverbial creek without a paddle. You know, I used to be a fireman, and I had kind of lost touch with him. And then we ran into each other about 10 years ago again, and we've been, you know, really tight since.
0: Well, thank you for your service, Eric, as well. When you're these readings, Catherine, and again, I come back to the guides that are out there, who's feeding you the information from the other side?
1: You know, I am... when I was little, I felt like I had a team of spirits, literally, like I felt like I felt the presence of a lot of spirits around me. But now, because I've been doing this so much, that now when I connect, I feel like I'm just connecting with those that are on the other side, like the person who passed themselves.
0: All right, we're going to come back and take final calls with Catherine Nadal in just a moment on Coast to Coast AM.
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2: News. I'm Ted Lindner. The U.S. and Iran reportedly set to sign a deal to end the war on Friday in Geneva, Switzerland. Not many details have been officially released. Vice President J.D. Vance was on Fox's The Five on Tuesday night talking about it.
3: I see it as we're going to get very serious about these negotiations. And what I'm trying to do is send a signal that the entire American government is actually oriented towards getting a good outcome for the American people.
2: The president says the U.S. Navy's blockade along the Strait of Hormuz will fully reopen after he signs the deal. And a plot targeting President Trump's UFC event held at the White House this past weekend may have been stopped thanks to the parent of one of the suspects, Fox's David Spunt.
4: Ohio investigators say 19-year-old Tyson Proper's mother called police after she was concerned about her son's recent conduct, including firearms purchases and communications with people online.
2: Five arrests have been made so far. 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
4: 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If there is inflammation, that inflammation needs to be stopped. High blood pressure, high cholesterol, kidney disease, various types of cancer, depression, autoimmune disorders, osteoporosis, even fatty liver are chronic signs of inflammation and can be aided by supporting the body's ability to protect those cells that it needs. And that is the purpose of ImmuStem and AdaptiStem together, supporting the body to be the best it can be.
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0: And welcome back to our final segment. George Norrie with you, Catherine Nadal with us. Her website is linked up at coasttocoastam.com in one of her books, and she danced by the light of the moon. Catherine, what kind of sessions do you offer your clients?
1: So I do psychic and mediumship and a combination. So they have an opportunity to do 30 minutes or an hour. I also do fundraising for Sergeant Eddie Ryan. He is a Marine Scout sniper who got shot in Iraq when I was serving there. And he's paralyzed. He's been paralyzed since April 13, 2005. So I offer a Sergeant Eddie Ryan reading, which is a 15-minute psychic reading for $45. And Eddie Ryan gets 100% of the $45. So a lot of people that aren't sure if they're going to like the experience, they do the 15-minute reading and, you know, they give the money to Sergeant Eddie Ryan. And then they get a taste of what a reading is really like.
0: Good for you. Good for you. So you were a colonel. How close did you come to being a general?
1: Oh, well, you know how it goes. It's very political. One of the steps you have to take to become a general is you have to go to war college. And they were very selective in how many people were applying and how many people were actually going to get a seat. And I didn't apply for war college because I knew the statistics of me getting in. But there's certain things that you really have to have. I also did not have a command. So there's like a checklist. So I was really even surprised I made it to Fulbright Colonel, because majority of my time had been, the first 15 years had been in nursing. And then once we had 9/11, I became a certified Army instructor. So we did a lot of teaching. I used to teach military decision-making process. So I was a rarity. I was a nurse that actually ended up training like real Army, like heavy-duty material. And that's one of the reasons why I got promoted so well.
0: Let's go back to the phones. Let's go to Minneapolis, Minnesota. Suzanne's with us. Hello, Suzanne.
2: Hi, George. Hi, Catherine. I have a guide. His name, I call him Mr. Fetzer. And I haven't heard from him in a while. And I was wondering why he abandoned me. I still need him.
1: Yeah, I don't think that he abandoned you. I want to say you have very vivid dreams. Is that correct?
2: No. I do have, there's a woman in New York who dreams what I see.
1: Oh, okay. Because when you started talking, I kept saying vivid dreams being written over and over again. What I want you to do, and this is what I tell a lot of people, and this is what I've been doing since I was about 9 years old. When you go to bed at night and you lay down, you just say inside your head, show me what you want me to see and tell me what you want me to hear. Basically, what you're doing is you're giving dream world an invitation to show you something, either psychic or a mediumship experience. I don't believe that your guide has abandoned you. I do believe that when people identify a guide, that's why when George was asking me, you know, who are your guides, I do feel like there's movement with guides. They don't always stay with you for your whole lifetime. My experience is guides move in and out. You may be in a transitioning period where you have a guide assigned to you that wants to see how you're doing on your own, like forcing you to kind of be a little bit more independent. Because the more work that I did in my life and the more open I became and the more stuff I started getting involved in, I didn't feel the guides around me as much because I felt like they had already given me the strength I needed. Does that make sense?
2: Well, I'm a professional medium. I do it for a living. So he usually just comes and talks to me and tells me things.
0: That's because he knew you knew us, Suzanne, remember?
2: Yeah. But he just like stopped. I still need him.
1: Yeah. Well, I don't think he really left you. I just think that there's movement, meaning that you may have other guys that you have to discover.
2: Okay, I believe that. Yeah, that makes sense. Thank you.
1: Yeah, but I do think you need to do that when you go to bed at night. You just give an invitation to the other side.
0: He was quite the guy in his day, Catherine. He used to own the Detroit Tigers baseball team, radio and television stations.
1: Oh, wow.
0: I almost went to work for him in Kalamazoo, Michigan when I was a kid.
1: Oh, wow. Yeah. I don't think he abandoned her. I don't think that would be him. But I do feel that he's stepping out of the way to let her grow in other ways.

0: But I mean, you could make steps so that he could see it. I mean, you could send it his way, but I'm not getting that he has knowledge of that. I didn't get the whole URL. Did you say L? Is there numbers in that?
1: The URL is www.letter2trump.com.
2: And what does it consist of, Jeremy?
1: Asking him to restore my constitutional right to life, liberty, and the pursuit of happiness.
2: For you or for everybody?
1: For me, because the court say I'm an incompetent person because of my accident.
2: Well, all I have to do is listen to you on this show and know you're not incompetent. What do you think, Catherine?
0: Yeah, no, I don't think that President Trump has seen that, but I do think that he should push that forward to maybe the administrative staff to bring attention towards it. But I don't believe he's incompetent at all.
2: Let's go to Betsy in Columbus, Ohio, east of the Rockies. Hello, Betsy.
3: Hi, how are you?
2: We're great. How about you?
3: Good. Thanks for taking my call. And I have to tell you, your call screener is very kind.
2: Tommy's one of the best.
3: He's amazing. George and Catherine, my husband passed last month.
2: Oh, sorry to hear that.
0: Yes, I'm very sorry.
2: How old was he, Betsy? How old was he?
3: He was 72.
2: Oh, my.
3: And I'm much younger, and I want to know if he's, I have three questions. I want to know if he's with our 14-year-old daughter and me, and I also want to know if he's in heaven with my mother and his parents, and then I also want to know how I free myself from negative family conflicts.
0: Yeah, that's very difficult. I'm sorry that you're going through this. It's very tough. When you started to talk about him, he is around you. He is around your daughter. But I kept seeing literally like a record player. He wants to bring up the connection to music. Do you understand that?
3: Maybe.
0: Yeah, because either you guys are playing music in the house or he played music in the house. I would just keep playing music because it keeps showing me like the record player going around. The conflicts in the family don't feel all together. The conflicts in the family have a scattered feeling with it. Okay. So don't try to put too much energy. I feel like some of that will kind of break up and move around. So don't worry about the conflict as much. Try to just focus on you and your daughter. He is on the other side. For some reason why I got him connected to a dog. So did you guys have a dog that would be in spirit? Because I have him with a dog on the other side.
3: Is it a golden retriever?
0: He's got a dog that's laying at his feet. And he also wants to talk about, I don't know if your husband had glasses, but he keeps showing me like holding glasses in his hands. Like when somebody puts the glasses on, takes them off, puts them on, takes them off. He's holding like a pair of glasses. Do you understand that?
3: Mm-hmm. And yeah, music.
0: Yeah, it's very interesting because he keeps pointing to his head. He wants to remind you how smart he is. He's like smiling. He could be a little bit jokey. Do you understand that?
3: Yes.
0: Yeah, a little bit jokey. He's also kind of teasing you that you're so organized. He's showing me a calendar. She writes everything down. She writes everything down. Do you understand that?
3: Absolutely.
0: Yeah. You and your daughter might go outside and look up at the sky because he says, I see them looking up at the sky. There's something about you guys going outside in the yard or looking up at the sky. Do you understand that?
3: Absolutely.
0: Yeah, he's really a strong spirit. I know that he's only gone a month, but his passing feels a little quick or unexpected. Do you understand that?
3: He battled cancer for over 3 years. But it happened quickly.
0: Yeah, it feels just like someone swept under like the rugs pulled from under me. There was also an issue with his feet because I feel like he's saying like, take care of my shoes. Like you have to still go through.

0: his stuff because he's saying, "Get take care of my shoes."
1: Yes. Yep.
0: Yeah. Well, yeah, he's a really beautiful man. I'm very sorry for your loss. Just continue to keep talking to him because they can hear you and play the music.
2: All right. Thank you, Betsy. Next up, let's go to Matt in Palm Springs, California, west of the Rockies. Matt, go ahead.
3: Yeah, good morning, George. Good morning, Catherine.
2: Hi.
0: Good morning.
3: I wanted to talk about the Book of Enoch and what appears to be the biblical prophecy that's coming true in this day and age. But first, I want to pay homage to Art Bell. I used to listen to him, I think, started in 1991.
2: Way back.
0: Yes. Yes.
3: During Desert Shield, Desert Storm, I think is when I was over in Saudi Arabia is when I first heard him. And I listened to him from that point on until I think the late 90s, like 99, 2000. And then I was busy a lot, so I didn't hear him again for a few years. And he was talking about his son having some issues. And then he died a few years after that. And it's like, whoa.
2: Yeah.
3: But, okay, Book of Enoch. Well, are we in the late days, Catherine?
0: I don't feel that. You know, I've had quite a few people over the last 6 months reach out to me, especially with the conversation of UFOs and a lot of theories that are being, you know, discussed. I do not fear that we're at the end of our days. I do not feel it either. Okay. Every time I do a meditation, when someone says, "Oh, how far can you see from me?" I usually can see 2 years out. But when I do a meditation that is bigger than that, like a universal, I don't see us coming to an end. I just don't. I think there's a lot of heightened activity right now. There's a lot of like threats being spoken about or presidential things that are happening. And I just feel like there's a lot of things that are popping up that are giving people the feeling of fear more. But I don't see the universe, you know, exploding or us coming to the days of our end. I just don't see it and I don't feel it. Does that help you?
2: Catherine, I don't think you're the type of person to hold back anything, are you?
0: No, I'm not.
2: Tell it like it is.
0: Yeah.
2: And you hold psychic parties for clients? What are they like?
0: I do, actually. I just did one on Mother's Day. There was a group of women on Long Island. They all wanted readings because it was Mother's Day. I also sometimes do a coffee party. I was recently at my cousin's bridal shower. And at the end of the bridal shower, the girls go, "Oh, we could get espresso here." So I stayed at the shower like an hour extra, just reading their cups. Parties are fun. They do take a lot of energy from me. I prefer to do solo readings. And I also prefer to do public events. I'm going to be doing a public event in Connecticut, which is Connecticut Paracon, which is on July 11th. So, you know, meeting people and finding out about what everyone else is doing in the paranormal field is very interesting to me. It's more than networking. It's educational, you know, and that's why I really enjoy speaking with Lloyd Auerbach, because he does a lot of teachings on Rhine.org, and Rhine Institute in North Carolina is one of the original places where people were learning spirituality and different programs.
2: And he's one of the best. Thank you, Catherine, for being on the program. For Dan Galante, Tom Danheiser, Sue Trikas, Lex Lonehood, Sean LaDesour, Alec Fernandez, Stephanie Smith, Tim Benal, George Knapp, and Richard Serrett. I'm George Norrie, somewhere out there on Coast to Coast AM. We'll see you on our next edition. Until then, be safe, everyone.

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8: 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On this Wednesday, it took CNN just minutes to trash the Iran deal after President Trump's announcement over the weekend. Reporter Nick Robertson, a foreign policy guy, immediately ran down his list as to why the deal was flawed. Robertson had nothing new and no pertinent information. Same old thing. Trump's policies are bad no matter what. CNN will soon have new management, and like CBS, there will be a purge. Hating Trump is not good journalism. Expect resignations at CNN. Also like CBS, the left will jump up and down with indignation. The progressive movement is losing its stronghold on TV news, and the progressives don't like that one bit. The whole thing started with the Iraq War and then supersized with Barack Obama. Hillary Clinton never really had a chance against the man who the liberal media portrayed as Moses. Yes, there is hyper-partisanship on the right, but nothing like the progressive stance of the corporate media. The good news, it will soon be over. 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
9: Good Wednesday morning. Boomer Von Cannon, WBT traffic. Incident reported 85 southbound near exit 40 Graham Street. We're not seeing delays in the area, but watch for authorities on the scene at exit 40 Graham Street, just off 85 southbound. And to the west, not far from the airport, have a bump up on Little Rock Road at I-85. I-77, I-45 moving well this morning at posted speed. Boomer Von Cannon, WBT traffic. Now with the latest in sports, WBT sports director Jim Zoki.
10: At the College World Series, West Virginia, 12-0 winners over Troy, so the Mountaineers advance to play North Carolina this afternoon. Tar Heels will win away from the finals and beat West Virginia on Sunday already. Georgia over Texas, 2-0. Bulldogs play Oklahoma tonight. Braves game against the Giants will resume today after being suspended by rain in the second inning last night. Dodgers 1-0 over the Rays. Shohei Ohtani, a solo home run, the only scoring in the game. Reds 5, Mets 3. It was the Yankees 12-2 over the White Sox, and the Knights lose at Buffalo 9-5. At the World Cup, it was Argentina over Algeria 3-0 as Lionel Messi scored all three goals. He ties Miroslav Klose for the most World Cup goals all time with 16. France over Senegal 3-1 and Norway 4-1 winners over Iraq. John Tortorella will not return as coach of the Vegas Golden Knights. The 68-year-old was brought in with only 8 games left in the regular season and, of course, led Vegas to the Stanley Cup Final versus Carolina. New Orleans Saints are bringing back their all-time quarterback sacks leader, defensive end Cam Jordan, for his 16th and final season. Jim Zoki, WBT Sports.
9: Your WBT forecast today, Wednesday, June 17th, Carolina sunshine, 90 this afternoon. Tonight, clouds move in, the overnight 72. Tomorrow, partly sunny, humid, chance of a late day shower or thunderstorm. Tomorrow's high, back to 90. Right now, Monroe's 69, Mooresville 66, Queen City 67 at WBT.

0: 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I'm Nick Craig. Good morning to you. We start off with some public safety news and some discussions out of the North Carolina General Assembly as the Senate Judiciary Committee and its leaders are reviewing ethics compliance, potential conflicts of interest, and a history of progressive policing policies ahead of a confirmation hearing for Governor Josh Stein's nominee to lead the North Carolina Department of Public Safety, an individual by the name of Jeffrey Smythe. Smythe, appointed in January after Eddie Buffalo's retirement, the former head of the Department of Public Safety, is a former Burlington police chief and currently a city council member. The North Carolina Department of Public Safety oversees major state public safety functions, including prisons, emergency management, highway patrol, and local agency coordination. In a letter sent a month ago, according to DPS Secretary Jeffrey Smythe, Senators Danny Britt, the Republican from Robeson, Warren Daniel, the Republican from Burke, and Buck Newton, the Republican from Wilson County, said that the committee is undertaking a review of ethics compliance and conflicts of interest connected to Smythe's nomination. The senator cited Smythe's simultaneous service as acting DPS secretary and as a member of the Burlington City Council. Just a little over a week later, Smythe pushed back in a May the 22nd response, telling senators that the State Ethics Commission had been made aware of his Burlington City Council role and, quote, determined that my service on council does not create a conflict of interest, end quote. Smythe also said that he had discussed potential conflicts with his general counsel and no conflicts had arisen at this point. He went on in his letter to say, should I be confirmed, I am fully prepared to take all appropriate actions to address any conflicts of interest that may arise, up to and including resignation from the Burlington City Council if a conflict cannot be avoided. My priority remains serving all North Carolinians as the Secretary of the Department of Public Safety, end quote. This exchange comes as Smythe's nomination moves towards a Senate review and as lawmakers have begun receiving letters of support from police leaders across the state, according to materials reviewed recently by Carolina Journal. Those support letters point to Smythe's decade in law enforcement, his tenure as the Burlington police chief, and his work overseeing law enforcement standards at the Department of Justice. Taken together, the ethics letter, Smythe's response, and the need for express support highlight two core conflicts at the center of his confirmation, whether Smythe can serve effectively as both a local elected official and as the state's public safety chief, and whether his record aligns with more mainstream law enforcement or activist-driven policing agendas post-2020. In a statement provided to Carolina Journal, a spokesperson for Governor Josh Stein defended his pick as for DPS secretary as the right person for the job, citing his extensive public safety resume. Stein's office said in part, Jeff Smythe is a second-generation law enforcement officer who has dedicated nearly four decades to protecting people. As the Burlington police chief, Smythe brought drug trafficking to justice, worked to break up gangs, and took illegal and stolen guns off of our streets. His commitment to public safety as a police chief impressed the governor when he was attorney general, so he hired Smythe to direct the Criminal Standards Division at the Department of Justice. There, Smythe dramatically reduced the time it took for law enforcement officers to get certified and manage the unit well. Governor Stein was proud to appoint him the Secretary of Public Safety and looks forward to continuing to partner with him to keep North Carolina safe. But the same record that Stein praised includes several episodes that are likely to become flashpoints during the confirmation hearing, particularly for lawmakers skeptical of racial equality initiatives, identity-based training, and activist-driven police reform. A spokesperson for Senate Republicans told the Carolina Journal that Smythe's record raises some broader questions about the department's direction, with the spokeswoman telling CJ, safety and security are top of mind for North Carolinians. They want to feel safe whether they're at home or out and about living their daily lives. They deserve a Department of Public Safety secretary who is laser focused on protecting them and locking up violent criminals, not generating feel-good headlines or to far left activists. The confirmation process now places Smythe's full record before senators, who will decide whether his background represents steady law enforcement leadership or a record too closely aligned with activist-driven criminal justice policies to lead North Carolina's top public safety agencies. So diving into the two different issues here, in June of 2020, Smythe attended a George Floyd protest at North Park in Burlington and accepted a sign reading "End Police Brutality." Smythe brought the sign back to the department when he was the head of the Burlington Police Department so that officers on duty could pose with it in a show of solidarity with those left-wing protesters. There were also many other progressive policing policies raised from Smythe's tenure. In a letter to the group called Eight Can't Wait, in that campaign, Burlington police said the department met or exceeded the national campaign's recommendations in several areas. The campaign launched during the George Floyd protests pushed police agencies to adopt policies such as banning chokeholds, requiring a de-escalation, requiring warning before shooting, and requiring officers to intervene when witnessing excessive force. In separate responses to Alamance Agents for Change, a local activist group pressing law enforcement agencies to change policies and practices, Burlington officials addressed issues including use of force policy, transparency, officer discipline, and the handling of officers accused of misconduct or associated with, quote, hate groups. In that response, Smythe described several reform-oriented actions already underway at the department. He wrote that the Burlington police had continued sending personnel to Racial Equity Institute trainings and said a grant would allow additional staff to attend. The same materials, say Smythe, also pointed to a Burlington policy governing police contacts and searches involving transgender individuals, describing it as the first known policy of its kind in the state of North Carolina, noting that it had been designed and vetted by the ACLU, which tends to be a left of center activist agency. Smythe later became involved with the state-level task force for racial equality and criminal justice, known as TREC, as the director of the Criminal Justice Standards Division and a member of the local policy committee. Former Democrat Governor Roy Cooper created that task force in June of 2020 after George Floyd's death, with Stein and then North Carolina Supreme Court Associate Justice Anita Earls as co-chairs. The task force was charged with examining racial disparities in the criminal justice system and recommending policy changes. That group's work went well far beyond general calls for training or transparency. The task force eventually issued 125 recommendations touching nearly every stage of the criminal justice system, including policing, officer discipline, school resource officers, juvenile justice, sentencing, incarceration, reentry, and victim services. Among its most sweeping recommendations, the group called for North Carolina to, quote, reimagine public safety and reinvest in communities. That included responding differently to situations involving mental illness, substance abuse, homelessness, and other non-emergency situations, with the task force also recommending funding grassroots organizations and community violence prevention programs, shifting some public safety emphasis outside of traditional law enforcement structures. Other recommendations went directly to police tactics and investigations, with the TREC calling for law enforcement to use data and objective criteria rather than officers' subjective perceptions and beliefs to determine the level of police presence in neighborhoods. It also recommended de-emphasizing felony drug possession arrests for trace quantities under a quarter gram, prioritizing traffic stops that improve traffic safety, and requiring written informed consent for all consent searches provided by law enforcement. The recommendations also reached police accountability and discipline, with the group calling for the strengthening use of force policies, establishing early intervention systems for officers who repeatedly have use of force policies, expanding local citizen oversight boards, and expanding authority to suspend, revoke, or deny officer certifications for excessive force or abuse of power. Smythe won a seat on the Burlington City Council in November after campaigning on his experience as the city's former police chief and his longstanding formality with city government. In an interview not long after that with the Alamance News before taking office, Smythe said that he decided to run because Burlington was facing a leadership vacuum. With the mayor and two council members leaving or seeking other offices, Smythe said his 8 years as police chief gave him prior knowledge about the city that he could bring to the council. The interview also added a political context to Smythe's local support. The Alamance News reported during his time as police chief, Smythe said that he had, quote, endeared himself to many political progressives through outreach to minority groups that he felt excluded from city leadership. The background on that goes on. And so this is going to be a very interesting discussion to watch take place as the North Carolina Senate Judiciary Committee gets ready to have a formal process in place to review Governor Josh Stein's pick to lead the North Carolina Department of Public Safety in Jeffrey Smythe. We've got a lengthy article over on our website, carolinajournal.com, that goes through all of the background. Look for the story with the headline, Stein DPS pick faces Senate scrutiny over ethics and policing record. It's now 5:17 on the Carolina Journal News Hour, Charlotte's FM News Talk, 107.9 FM, WBT. From the Charlotte Eye, Ear, Nose, and Throat Traffic Center, trust your senses to Senta. Here's a look at traffic with Boomer Von Cannon.
1: Thank you, Nick. We have an incident reported on I-85 southbound at exit 40 Graham Street. We do not see delays in the area, but keep an eye out for authorities on the scene southbound at exit 40 Graham. And not far from the airport, have a bump up on Little Rock Road at I-85 North. Just check out I-485 around Matthews over toward the airport, and your drive from the inner loop. This is Matthews at Highway 74 over to I-77, Eric's at 67. Now just under 21 minutes. Boomer Von Cannon, WBT Traffic.
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1: Your WBT forecast today, Wednesday, June 17th, sunshine 90 this afternoon. Tonight, a few clouds move in, the overnight 72. And tomorrow, partly sunny, rather humid, chance of a late day shower and thunderstorm, back to 90. Right now, Lincolnton 63, Chester 68, Queen City 67 at WBT.
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0: 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Here in the middle of June, we are keeping a very close eye on the North Carolina General Assembly as lawmakers do plan to have the legislative short session wrapped up here in the next couple of weeks as we approach the July the 4th holiday. Have no fear, we've seen these deadlines and dates on the calendar before, only for lawmakers to blow quickly by them. But we're tracking a lot of interesting progress, including House Bill 958. To walk us through some of those details this morning, Dr. Andy Jackson from the John Locke Foundation joins us on the Carolina Journal News Hour. Andy, yesterday morning on Tuesday, there was a very interesting committee meeting that happened in the North Carolina House, their elections committee meeting, bringing back a bill from the legislative long session. This is another wide sweeping election bill. We've seen these bills in the past, Senate Bill 747 back a couple of years ago. House Bill 958 seems to also have some of these pretty wide sweeping changes. Walk us through some of the details as you understand them right now. And again, before you get into that, we'll note that there's a high level of uncertainty with this legislation moving forward, but there's a lot jam-packed in here.
11: There's a lot. It is a real omnibus elections bill. It covers a whole lot of things. And I'll just hit a few of the high points here. One of the things it does is actually something that Democrats probably would like to see, because it was a complaint they had. There was a time where in a previous bill where they cut the amount of time that the boards of elections had to deal with absentee ballots and provisional ballots from essentially 9 days after election day down to three. They're growing that back out to five business days, essentially giving election officials a week to sort through some of these late breaking absentee ballots that need to be cured, or which means they have to fix a problem with it, or provisional ballots. Those are people that voted in person that had problems with their ballots. In addition, they have they're allowed to start counting absentee ballots that arrived the day before election day. Earlier in the day before, they could not start counting until 5 p.m. Now they can start earlier in the day as long as they provide public notice. And there's a bunch of other ones. There's a ban of ranked choice voting. That's where instead of just voting for who you like, you'll say, this is my first, my most favorite candidate, my second most favorite, and so on and so forth, which would especially be perhaps useful in the primaries. But they're going to ban that option in this bill. It also expands a ban on electioneering activities by election board members, up to and including supporting or opposing political parties. Right now, you can only the ban only applies to opposing or supporting candidates, and also not encouraging turnout, especially within the context of supporting or opposing parties or candidates. Another thing, and before I hand this back to you, this is going to clarify that military and overseas voters are subject to the voter ID law, so that will require them to submit copies of their voter ID. There is a host of other things. This is a large bill. We could spend a lot of time talking about everything that's in here.
0: Well, and I suspect over the next couple of weeks, again, as we continue to watch its progress and some level of uncertainty, how quickly this will happen, we'll do that. All right, Andy, let's jump into a couple of things that you dove into. To walk me through this earlier counting of absentee ballots. As I understand it right now, the County Board of Elections, have to wait until 5 p.m. to do that on Election Day. This gives them the ability to start as early, as you noted, as long as the public window threshold for a meeting is taking place, as early as 9 a.m. on Election Day. Will that help results come in quicker? What exactly does this mean for all 100 County Board of Elections?
11: It certainly could help results come in a little quicker. The main thing it does is it relieves some of this time pressure that boards have, because they're dealing with whatever last minute issues they have to do with Election Day voting, getting ready to run the tabulators or get the counts in and reported for early voting, getting ready for that 7:30 close, or sometimes later if there are problems somewhere and the court orders them to extend it. So there's a lot going on in that period. And then adding the absentee ballot tabulation at 5 o'clock in that kind of real crunch time was making it difficult for election officials. Now, traditionally, they ran those tabulators, and I've been there for those. They would run those tabulators early to mid-afternoon. I expect most county boards will return to that time frame. And so that way, if people want to observe those counts, they can do that. That essentially makes it easier on the boards, especially on election day, to get their jobs done.
0: Yeah, and I've talked to some folks that work in various county boards, and they say the beginning of the day is obviously very chaotic as polls open at 6:30, and then around that 7:30 time frame when polls close as well, also very chaotic. And some of them have described to me the middle of the day is relatively calm, which seems amazing on election day for county election officials and other board members. So some pretty good progress there. This caught my eye. You've got it listed in your article over at the John Locke Foundation website. Only legally transmitted ballots count, and this deals with individuals who are requesting an absentee by mail ballot. This, I guess, clarifies which forms of legal delivery could count. Walk me through what the relevance is here.
11: Well, there is, and this is an issue that goes back to guidance that the State Board of Elections gave the county boards back in 2020. They have these things called number memos. Those are not law and those are not official regulations, but they're supposed to point to law and official regulations. So they, at least in theory, carry some weight of law behind them. Well, the executive director at the time, Karen Brinson Bell, said that a county board shall not disapprove a absentee ballot solely because it was delivered by someone who is not authorized to possess the ballot. Ballot harvesting is illegal in North Carolina with some very narrow exceptions. And those are only for people who are covered under the Americans with Disabilities Act, because they can designate anybody to transmit their ballot. But for most of us, you either have to put it in the mail or a near relative or a guardian can deliver it on your behalf, or you can deliver it yourself. And there's a couple of other areas, military overseas, they can go through an absentee ballot portal. And finally, there is an online portal for people with vision disabilities. For people that are legally blind, they can submit a ballot through that. And those are some fairly narrow exceptions. And so if, for example, somebody goes out, takes a bathroom break at the Board of Elections, comes back, and there's a handful of returned ballots on their desk. They don't know where they came from. Well, under the old guidance, well, you're going to count them. Under the new guidance, you're going to at least have to contact the voter, and you're probably going to have to tell them since we don't know how these ballots got here, unless we can determine that, we're not going to be able to count these. So you're either going to have to resubmit the ballot or vote another way.
0: Yeah, you talk about those very clear exceptions that are listed out in state law. This was one of the things that was discussed during this relatively brief House Elections Committee hearing that happened on early Tuesday morning. Military and overseas voter ID, you mentioned this in your open as well. Voter ID has now been on the books here for a couple of years in North Carolina. Andy, we've been through municipal, presidential, and midterm election cycles with voter ID here on the book. Obviously, for most people here in North Carolina, you show a driver's license or some other form of state-issued ID. There's obviously a larger list of IDs that are accepted. But for those serving overseas, we do have a lot of military members here in North Carolina serving across the globe. They obviously are not able to do that during the early voting period or election day, but they do still have to follow that voter ID law, correct?
11: They do. And this is a clarification. One of the problems here is that there is a separate chapter in election law in North Carolina that deals with military and overseas voters. And so there was some question about whether or not the voter ID law that is in one chapter applied to this one, or is the military and overseas chapter kind of a collective whole that is totally separate from all other election law. There had been different interpretations of that. I'm one of the people that says, yes, voter ID applies. And so this law would just clarify exactly where we fall on that question. So military and overseas will have to submit photocopies of their photo IDs with their ballots.
0: We'll continue the conversation with Dr. Andy Jackson from the John Locke Foundation coming up after this. 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
1: Thank you, Nick. We had a report of an incident southbound I-85 near exit 40 Graham Street. We're not seeing delays here, so it looks like you can still move through at posted speed on 85. Now, for your drive on 85 South, headed south in Concord, Kannapolis, exit 58 to I-77, exit 38, just under 21 minutes. Your drive on Independence making your way from Matthews at I-485 to Uptown John Belk, now just under 20 minutes. Boomer Von Cannon, WBT Traffic. 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
12: At the College World Series, West Virginia, 12-0 winners over Troy, so the Mountaineers advance to play North Carolina this afternoon. Tar Heels will win away from the finals and beat West Virginia on Sunday already. Georgia over Texas, 2-0. Bulldogs play Oklahoma tonight. Braves game against the Giants will resume today after being suspended by rain in the second inning last night. Dodgers 1-0 over the Rays. Shohei Ohtani, a solo home run, the only scoring in the game. Reds 5, Mets 3. It was the Yankees 12-2 over the White Sox, and the Knights lose at Buffalo 9-5. At the World Cup, it was Argentina over Algeria 3-0 as Lionel Messi scored all three goals. He ties Miroslav Klose for the most World Cup goals all time with 16. France over Senegal 3-1 and Norway 4-1 winners over Iraq. John Tortorella will not return as coach of the Vegas Golden Knights. The 68-year-old was brought in with only 8 games left in the regular season. Then, of course, led Vegas to the Stanley Cup Final versus Carolina. New Orleans Saints are bringing back their all-time quarterback sacks leader, defensive end Cam Jordan, for a 16th and final season. Jim Zoki, WBT Sports.
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1: Your WBT forecast today, Wednesday, June 17th, plenty of Carolina sunshine, up to 90 this afternoon. Tonight, some clouds move in, overnight 72. Tomorrow, partly sunny, humid, chance of a late day shower or thunderstorm. Tomorrow's high back to 90. Now, Gastonia 65, Concord 68, in the Queen City, 67 at WBT.
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25: What is another evidence of pride in our lives? Something that we should fight because pride only brings our downfall. Well, if you are proud, you desire to be served. You think the universe revolves around you, and it's everybody else's job to serve you. I can't help but remind myself here of Mark 10:45, where Jesus said the Son of Man came not to be served, but to serve and to give his life away to other people. Well, a person who is proud wants to be served, but if you choose humility, you want to serve other people. And here is the truth. There is an eternal law of reciprocity in the universe. When you choose to serve other people, they will then want to serve you. It causes a force in the universe to come be at your beck and call. 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You're never more like God when you do. I'm David Chadwick with this Moment of Hope. Moments of Hope are brought to you by Perry's Diamonds and Estate Jewelry, the Southeast premier diamond and estate jeweler since 1978.
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0: It's 5:38. 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I'm Nick Craig. Good Wednesday morning to you. Continuing our conversation this morning with Dr. Andy Jackson from the John Locke Foundation over a major piece of legislation being discussed in the North Carolina General Assembly dealing with elections. Let's dive into a couple of other issues as we continue our discussion on this wide-sweeping election bill, House Bill 958. It's certainty, relatively uncertain, in the North Carolina General Assembly today. One of the big ones is dealing with performance audits of elections across the state. This was the commentary from multiple Democrats during this House Election Committee that happened yesterday morning, Andy. They seemed to indicate or argue, and some said brazenly, that this was going to be used as a political weapon by State Auditor Dave Bolick against counties or areas in the state that either he or his friends that are running for political office aren't doing well. As I understood it, the state auditor already had the authority to audit pretty much anything in North Carolina government prior to this discussion in this legislation.
11: Yes, the authority of the Office of the State Auditor to perform audits on government agencies, state agencies, including the State Board of Elections, is broad. And so if the auditor really wanted to, they could have set up a program where they would begin these audits. The thing that this law does is it adds clarity about the intent of the law, the purpose behind it, what they're going to be doing as part of that process, what documents, deliverables they're going to be providing to the General Assembly, the governor, and other officials. It also clarifies that any of the counties, officials from the counties that are noted in that audit will be given an opportunity to respond to whatever the findings are from the audit. This thing also covers all the way from voter registration to making sure that all the ballot, the chain of custody of the ballots is secure through the entire process. So this is really an A to Z audit. It is not designed to overturn or question the outcome of an election. As a matter of fact, the law specifically says that these are going to be performed after certification and that they're not going to be used as grounds to challenge the final result of an election. That's not what these are for. These are for helping county boards and the state board kind of get what I call a cycle of continuous improvement. We go through an election cycle, we run these audits, we see where there are problems, and then the county boards and the state board can address those problems. And perhaps the General Assembly can pass relevant laws to address these problems that are discovered. I have been supporting this for a long time after I saw the results of an audit in Utah where they found problems that were in two of the counties there. Those counties said, in one case, hey, it wasn't really a problem. The other one said, I'm sorry, I made a mistake, we'll fix it. But in both cases, they found problems and they addressed problems. That's the kind of thing I want for North Carolina, where we can have an outside group looking in and seeing what the issues are and giving election officials the opportunity to fix it. And also, this provides a means of having a third party say, hey, these are issues that we need the General Assembly to address, perhaps with more money if needed for training or equipment or whatnot. And so I think this is a real opportunity in North Carolina to help us have a better election system ongoing.
0: And that is something that state lawmakers that were pushing this legislation and remain pushing this legislation made in terms of their plea to lawmakers from both the Republican and Democrat Party, as election integrity does remain a major issue and topic of conversation across the state here in North Carolina. There's another thing that you've highlighted in your article over at the JohnLock.org website, Andy, a ban payment per petition signature. This is something that you've already spoken to the North Carolina State Board of Elections through public testimony. Give me a situation where something like this unfolds and where do you fall on it?
11: Well, this is this especially where there's two areas where the one main area we get it is when we're trying to get new parties in North Carolina. You have to have a petition process. A lot of times these parties or interested third parties that want to see a party get on the ballot in North Carolina will hire people to gather signatures. Now, that wouldn't be banned under this law, but what would be banned is a payment per signature. Obviously, in a situation like that, the opportunity for corruption is large because you'll get people with a real incentive to get as many names, whether they're real or not, on that process. It gunks up the works. It introduces corruption into the beginning of a political party, and it really has no place in our election system. So you can still have people paid to gather signatures. You just can't pay them per signature.
0: Now, you imagine a situation where some group is paying you a dollar per signature, and Andy, over the couple of weeks or a couple of months, you run up a couple thousand signatures, maybe some of them being non-legitimate signatures. That could be a pretty hefty payday for individuals. Great point there. All right, let me ask you on this. You've got something in here called protection from fake party members. We've seen a lot of discussion on both sides of the political aisle in primaries over the last couple of years here in North Carolina with individuals that are called party switchers. They meet this threshold, which I believe was previously 90 days before the candidate filing opened. They switch their party affiliation, in some cases Republican to Democrat, Democrat to Republican, or unaffiliated to one of the either parties, and then they can run in that primary. This legislation, House Bill 958, looks to make some changes to that. What are your thoughts on that?
11: Yeah, it is probably a good idea because we saw this mainly on the Republican side. There were groups that were trying to put their members on the Republican ballot. Most of these were people that already had, you know, Republicans that were running. There was at least one case where somebody changed a Republican and ran unopposed for that. And so what you have is a situation where you have a bunch of people switching, in late August, early September, just in time to qualify for that 90-day window. This would make it 365. It would show at least some kind of commitment, either a commitment to a party or a commitment to the job of switching over and infiltrating. At least you're going to have to think about these things well ahead of time instead of doing it at a relative last minute. There is a stipulation in that law that would allow the central executive committees of both parties, major parties and the minor party, so any party, to grant a waiver. So if there is somebody like an Ike Eisenhower situation where you really want this person to run on your party, your party could grant a waiver to that 365-day requirement. So it does provide that kind of backdoor for the parties while preventing people from essentially infiltrating the party primary process.
0: Well, and outside of the infiltration of that process, Andy, we do see a lot of folks in North Carolina, our largest voting block, as you and I have talked about now, I don't even know how many dozens of times, does remain unaffiliated. And we've seen right-leaning unaffiliated voters switch their party affiliation to Republican and run in Republican primaries. And the same thing on the other side, left-leaning unaffiliated voters switching their party affiliation and running as Democrats. For these individuals, it would definitely force them to plot this plan out if they do want to run for some sort of elected office, whether we're talking about the legislature, county commission, town council seat, whatever it might be. It would require those individuals to at least have this in their mind a year beforehand and jump to one party or the other if they are an unaffiliated voter.
11: Yeah. So once again, two ways. One, they'd either have to think about ahead of time, join in. You know, under our current system, we have semi-closed primaries, which allows unaffiliated to vote. So there's not, an either party primary. So there's not really an incentive to be registered with a party and all that entails. So where people could look up your record and say, oh, this person is a Republican or a Democrat, and now I don't like this person or whatever. There are some people that feel a little safer being unaffiliated or non-committed to anything. You'll have people that may vote most of the time with one party or other. Most unaffiliated do. And so you do have a situation where if there is a person who

0: Central Committee asked for the waiver from the State Board of Elections. So there's still that way to let people that are maybe unaffiliated but are definite leaners to get in there without having to do it a year ahead of time.
1: Yeah, and if this legislation moves forward, it could be very interesting to watch this, and you might start seeing people getting a hint even a year in advance of somebody running for political office if they, in fact, do change their party affiliation. Andy, let's round out the conversation on this. Ranked choice voting. There's been a lot of national discussion on this in a variety of different states over the last couple of years. This legislation would, in fact, ban that in North Carolina. Do we currently have any sort of ranked choice voting in the Tar Heel state?
0: We don't now. We experimented with it in the 20-aughts. I think around 2008, they allowed ranked choice voting in some local elections. It didn't really stick in the state. But right now, there's a national push for ranked choice voting. They call it ranked choice voting rather than ranked choice voting, which is the kind of norm. And so there's a big nationwide push for it. And so there's been a counter push, mostly from the right, against it. And so this is saying, well, before, let's nip this thing in the bud before that push comes here. For people that are not familiar with it, this is something that rather than choosing, I want to vote for Jon Snow over Lisa Smith, for example, you'll say, I want candidate A to be my first and candidate C to be my second choice. And so you'll rank them all the way up until you have, you know, one candidate left that's not ranked. And then if nobody has a majority, they kind of eliminate the bottom and go recount this process. It makes the ballot process longer, and so increases the potential for lines during early voting. It's a little more complicated, which could increase the chance for voter confusion. And it makes the counting, at least potentially, a lot longer because you're having to run these things through the tabulators multiple times over several days or even weeks.
1: And we have, in fact, seen that in states where they do have this ranked or ranked choice voting, depending on the verbiage that they use to describe it, with those very lengthy timelines to get those election results. Andy, we've gone through a lot here this morning. Again, the way forward for House Bill 958 does remain a little bit in limbo this morning. You've got a phenomenal write-up over on the website, johnlock.org. We encourage our audience to go check that out. We'll be keeping a very close eye on its progress in the North Carolina General Assembly through the remainder of this month. We appreciate all the information and insight this morning. Dr. Andy Jackson from the John Locke Foundation joins us on the Carolina Journal News Hour. Where it's now 5:50 on Charlotte's FM News Talk, 107.9 FM, WBT from the Charlotte Eye, Ear, Nose, and Throat Traffic Center. 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Here's a look at the roadways with Boomer Von Cannon.
2: Thank you, Nick. And currently the interstates I-77, I-485, and I-85 moving along collision-free and moving pretty much at posted speed at the time. Have an incident on road work that will affect traffic. It has been a factor throughout the week on northbound Steel Creek Road between Sam Neely Road and Westinghouse Boulevard. This work is scheduled to continue through July 2nd. Boomer Von Cannon, WBT Traffic.
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2: Your WBT forecast today, Wednesday, June 17th, sunshine this afternoon. Today's high, 90. Overcast tonight with a low dipping to 72. And tomorrow, partly sunny, still rather humid, late day shower and thunderstorms with a high back to 90. Right now, Mooresville, 68, Chester, 68, and the Queen City, 67 at WBT.
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10: 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Welcome back to the Carolina Journal News Hour, Charlotte's FM News Talk, 107.9 FM, WBT. I'm Nick Craig. A good Wednesday morning to you. Continuing our coverage, as we were just chatting with Dr. Andy Jackson from the John Locke Foundation about House Bill 958, which is a pretty wide-sweeping election law change, a piece of legislation. This legislation did go through committee yesterday, did receive a favorable report out of the House Elections Committee. It was set to be heard yesterday afternoon in the House Rules Committee. However, as soon as that meeting gaveled in yesterday, the chair presiding over that committee meeting announced that that legislation would not be taken up yesterday at the meeting. However, there is one of those meetings again today. House Rules Calendar and Operations of the House, they are set to gavel in at 10 o'clock this morning. This legislation would have to be introduced and passed by the General Assembly within the next couple of days if lawmakers would look to pass this into law and get it signed and onto Governor Josh Stein's desk before the July the 4th holiday, when lawmakers are set to vacate Raleigh for the remainder of the year. This legislation would have to pass first the full of House and the Senate, then go to the governor's desk for a signature. The governor has up to 10 days where he can wait before signing a piece of legislation and then either veto it or sign it into law. After that period of time, it becomes law automatically. And if lawmakers have already determined they are not coming back for any additional business, there would not be the ability for a veto override. So as I mentioned a couple of times as we chatted with Dr. Andy Jackson, this bill moving forward does have some pretty high levels of uncertainty. We'll be watching that very closely in Raleigh throughout the remainder of this week. That's going to do it for a Wednesday edition of the Carolina Journal News Hour. WBT News is next, followed by Good Morning BT. We're back with you tomorrow morning, 5 to 6, right here on Charlotte's FM News Talk, 107.9 FM, WBT.

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2: They took off the gloves last night. Good morning, just before 6, I'm Mark Garrison.
3: If Alan Wilson's lips are moving, he's lying.
2: That's just one of many attacks in last night's debate between Alan Wilson and Pamela Yvette. The two Republicans are in a runoff in the governor's race, and things got pretty heated.
4: She's lying to you to manipulate you.
3: This is the rantings of a true career politician.
5: A debate that started with a discussion about endorsements and policy quickly turned into a trading of blows.
3: It's not right to take a pay increase when you're in office.
4: Your company did sell DEI products before you became lieutenant governor. It's something you did.
5: On major issues, the two conservatives mostly agreed. Both support ending the state's income tax, are open to legalizing medical marijuana, and want to expand school choice in the Palmetto State. One policy issue the two disagree on, allowing casinos.
4: I'm talking to law enforcement, faith leaders in other states, and they have voiced concerns.
3: You got to take it to the people when it comes to casinos.
2: Andy Weber with Queen City News on the story. Now, Pamela Yvette has been endorsed by President Trump. Runoff day next Tuesday, and early voting there in South Carolina starts today. And that brings us to 6 o'clock on this Wednesday morning, Boomer's favorite day, second favorite day of the week.
6: Hump day?
2: That's right.
6: Yes, sir.
2: He's in the Charlotte Eye, Ear, Nose, and Throat Traffic Center. Trust your senses to scent us. So how do we look out there this morning?
6: Hey, no major humps to hurdle this morning. Man, we're looking good out on the interstates right now, Mark. Very light volume of traffic. No setbacks or delays on 85, 77, and 45. If you're in uptown, be aware of road work. This is bridge work, actually, on John Belk Freeway, taking up the left lane in each direction between Caldwell Street and Church Street. That's underway this morning and will continue through September. Boomer Von Kennen, WBT Traffic.
2: WBT News Time now, 6 o'clock. A Charlotte man locked up this morning, accused of stabbing a pregnant woman yesterday, and then another man happened in North Charlotte.
7: Police tell us that Paul Abdul Hicks, armed with a knife, assaulted a 26-year-old pregnant woman and attacked a 34-year-old man with the blade outside of a restaurant just off of Equipment Drive. Investigators tell us Hicks physically attacked the pregnant woman before the use of the deadly weapon. Investigators then say the suspect turned his attention to the man in his 30s, causing that victim to sustain serious injury. Police said Hicks used the weapon as well as his hands, feet, teeth, and just about everything he had during those attacks.
2: Now, there's no word on a motive. That's Channel 3's Ron Lee. The pregnant woman's injury is apparently not serious. As for the accused attacker, Paul Hicks, he's got a long list of arrests in the past for robbery, assault, and selling drugs. Concord Mills yesterday, a 78-year-old woman hit and killed by an SUV happened in the mall parking lot. The driver apparently had some kind of medical emergency after it happened. They're trying to figure out if that actually contributed to the accident. No names given yet. Well, we still haven't seen the deal, the agreement signed between President Trump and Iran, but some parts of it are leaking out.
8: Axios reports that within the agreement, there is an agreed-upon ceasefire across all fronts, including Lebanon. This also would include Iran reaffirming it will never have a nuclear weapon. Iran will guarantee safe passage for vessels going through the Strait of Hormuz for the next 60 days.
2: But Iran has indicated they will in the future charge a toll for ships to use the Strait of Hormuz. The president says he doesn't like that idea, so a lot of questions still about the deal. That's reporter Trey Yangst. Another dumb stunt kids are trying thanks to TikTok, making news this morning. It's not fun and games. A 15-year-old Oklahoma girl is dead because she drank too much Benadryl.
9: The trend encourages teens to overdose on the allergy medication in order to get high. The challenge caused seizures and cardiac arrest in 15-year-old Leah Prescott. The challenge, responsible for sending at least 5 children to the hospital in San Diego. And in April, more than 100 children visited emergency rooms because of Benadryl overdoses.
2: That's reporter Sue Guzman. All right, 6:03, check the hump day forecast brought to you by Window Nation.
10: Clouds will continue to clear out this morning and we'll have sunshine. It will tickle 90, probably right at 90. 72 tonight, tomorrow in the afternoon late. After some sunshine, we could see a few showers and thunderstorms. Quite breezy tomorrow with a high close to 90 and a better coverage on the showers and thunderstorms tomorrow night into Friday. and maybe in spots some heavier rainfall. High Friday near 90, but it clears out for the weekend. I'm meteorologist Ray Stidjik from the Weather Channel on Charlotte's FM News Talk 107.9 WBT.
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13: Yeah, they've been resting, hopefully not rusty, as they get ready to get back on the field today in Omaha. West Virginia, first of all, beating Troy 12-0. With that, the Mountaineers advance to set up today's game, 2 p.m. versus North Carolina. Tar Heels already beat West Virginia once in this tournament. Coach Scott Forbes not discussing being a win away from the finals.
14: Okay, what we're not saying is that we're one win away. Obviously, a lot of people are going to say that. I just told them, I've been in that position in 2006, and I learned a lot from it. We're not going to count outs, and we're not going to listen to the noise.
13: 27 outs, by the way. Georgia over Texas, 2-0. Bulldogs will play Oklahoma tonight. Atlanta Braves game in Atlanta against the Giants will resume today. Got suspended in the second inning last night by rain. Down 3-2 at that time. Dodgers 1, Rays nothing. Only scoring a Shohei Ohtani solo home run. Reds over the Mets 5-3. Yankees 12-2 over the White Sox. Knights lose at Buffalo 9-5. World Cup soccer, Argentina 3-0 over Algeria. Lionel Messi scoring all three goals. Ties Miroslav Klose for the most World Cup goals all time. France over Senegal 3-1 and Norway 4-1 over Iraq. John Tortorella will not return as coach of the Vegas Golden Knights. 68-year-old was brought in with only 8 games to go in the regular season. Of course, led them to the Stanley Cup final versus the Hurricanes. Jim Zoki, WBT Sports.
2: 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I'm Mark Garrison, WBT News.
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16: Oh, now you're going to shoot me in my pinky toe.

0: We really don't need any recorded music today, do we? This was you on Saturday night.
1: Yes.
2: Not is that you singing?
1: Not this song.
0: I thought this was the song.
1: It was not this song. It was a song called Tips.
0: Well, I thought you did two songs.
1: I did. The other one was called Sisters.
0: Oh.
2: Ships.
0: Well, I downloaded this one last week, and I know, look, this was not here just on its own. Like, this came from you. So why did I download this song?
1: I have no idea, but this is, you just wanted to know more about the musical
0: Great
1: Pop Boys and Dinettes.
0: I mean, before we even started, like, if you want to know what kind of day it's going to be, like, just listen to the first, like, all you need to hear is the first few notes.
2: I thought it was like the Muppets at first.
1: It does actually sound quite like the Muppets.
2: It's time to... How did it start?
3: Hi, guys.
2: So, how the Muppet song go?
1: Oh,
2: it's time to something. The Muppet Show tonight. I was like eight. I don't remember.
1: Yeah, I don't remember that one either.
2: See?
3: Yeah, similar.
4: It's time to start the show.
2: Yeah, listen. Fozzie Bear.
1: It's time to play the music.
0: They don't make them like this anymore.
5: It's time to put on makeup. It's time to dress up.
2: We only had four channels back then. So.
1: Yeah, you were just stuck with whatever was on.
2: What's on PBS? I don't care.
0: Well,
1: good morning, guys.
0: Good morning, everybody. Welcome to Good Morning VT.

0: now we're back here.
1: Which is like a Huey Lewis Ray Parker lawsuit. Somebody stole from somebody.
2: I think this is stuck in my head. One of our delightful listeners, Cindy, sent me a recipe for bread, and that was in the.
1: What is this concoction called?
0: Bread. Yum
3: yum. Well, I'm glad you played that, Bernie. Play that again.
4: Oh yeah.
5: Yum yum.
3: Coming up at 6:35, another edition of Mark Garrison Reports. Mark Garrison, the beekeeper today.
4: Oh, yes.
3: Mm-hmm.
1: Be careful.
2: I'm going to tell you, I have a giant container of the honey made where Mark Garrison was the beekeeper, and it is delightful honey.
3: Good friends of the show, the Congers.
2: The Congers.
1: Well, they gave me some of that honey.
2: It is so good.
1: At the last News and Brews.
2: Yes, this version of it, every time I get honey from them, you know, it's whatever the bees are feasting on at the time, it affects the flavor of honey.
1: And it tastes like human flesh.
2: For whatever reason, this batch tastes almost like orange zest. So I wonder if it was like the bees were flying around a orange grove somewhere.
3: So Mark went down to see them, and I was talking to him yesterday. This is pretty elaborate because it wasn't just Mark. It was several people that went through beekeeping?
2: I guess beekeeping school,
3: maybe. You got to find it to keep it?
2: I think you find them in the home that you build for them.
3: Well, whatever
2: the
3: it is.
2: The hive.
3: Mark went and did this for the first time, and he took several people with him, and he mic'd them up. So we've got the whole experience coming up. We're going to do this at 6:35.
1: The bee home. What is it called? What is it called?
2: This is menopause brain. I am telling you guys, words die inside of my brain. I'm like, you know that house that they built for
1: that
2: the bees?
1: The house that bees live in.
2: The house that the bees build.
1: Even Stephen was like, come on! Hive?
3: So we have a lot for you today. We have Mark going to the beehive. We have Teresa
2: Payton. The bee home, Bo. It's the bee home.
3: The bee home. And our final hour today, this is very on point this week because Charlotte's in the process of choosing its interim mayor. We have Kimberly Owen, city council member, who's going to be with us for the final hour in studio. And we have not talked to her at length yet. We've definitely not had her in studio yet. But she has, she's been on council for 6 months. And I'm very curious not only to get her take on, maybe she'll tell us what, you know, they were supposed to turn in their top three mayoral candidates yesterday. In which they'll choose a top five from all the top threes.
2: I wish that we could have gotten her in the studio yesterday morning, right after we talked with Zach Claywell. Thank you. Thank you, Steve.
1: Beehive.
2: Zach Claywell yesterday.
3: At the end of every segment today, I'm going to say, Beth, what's the name of this show?
2: I know. Well, okay, so I went to high school. I went to high school with a guy named Clay Gladwell, and he lives here in Charlotte. Good morning, Clay.
1: Malcolm Gladwell, yeah.
2: Zach Claywell makes me, every time I say his name, Zach Claywell, I think of Clay Gladwell. No reason.
1: I can
2: reason.
1: See that. That's no, pretty. Uh-huh. No, that's pretty close.
2: So I was about to say, you know, Clay Gladwell is running for mayor. He's not running for mayor.
3: Why not Clay?
2: But why not Clay? Clay could too. But I really, really hope that Zach Gladwell, Claywell, thank you.
1: Good morning, beehive.
2: Man, I'm going to go home and come back. I should have taken my hormones this morning.
3: Yeah, same here.
1: Eat some of that honey, help. Give you a little sugar rush.
3: All right, 6:13 on WBT. Charlotte, eye, ear, nose, and throat traffic center. That is where Boomer Von Canna is. He's trusting his senses to Senta.
4: Yes, there you go. Hey, Beth, good music. Good tune you had for us there, man.
2: You know what? That song, all it does is list a bunch of food, which is very appropriate for me.
4: It does sound like the Muppets. Mm-hmm. It really does.
1: Yeah, thank you, Boomer. See?
4: There it goes.
3: Very similar. In other words, it sounds like our show.
4: Yeah.
2: Here we go. We're starting to list some food.
1: This sounds like toasters and moose.
3: It actually does.
1: And it does.
2: Got spoon bread, guys. Butter, beans, and corn.
4: Taste the biscuit.
3: Did you ever play this one on Magic 96, Boomer?
4: No, I don't think I'd ever made the list.
3: No. All right, how are we doing out there?
4: Delta Cup. Hey, man, construction's underway on John Bent Freeway. Left lane block between Caldwell and Church Street. This is a project that's underway for the next couple of months. We have an incident at South Park, Fairview Road at Park Road. And right now, the interstates are pretty much collision-free and delay-free. 85, 77, and 45 moving along at least posted speed. Boomer Von Cannon, WBT Traffic.
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4: Your WBT forecast today, hump day, Wednesday, June 17th, sunshine, 90 this afternoon. Tonight, some clouds move in, the overnight 72. Tomorrow, partly sunny, rather humid, chance of a late day shower, and 90. 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
3: 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Welcome to Wednesday. Bo and Beth here, June 17th to be exact. 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Time to bring on our longtime cybersecurity expert, founder of Fortiless Solutions, Teresa Payton. 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
12: Well, good morning. It's great to be back with you.
3: Yeah, it's been a few, been a little while, but, you know, it's vacation season. It's the summertime, and, you know, I'm glad you got a little bit of R&R, at least I hope you did, and back where you belong with us on Wednesday mornings.
12: That's right. It is Wednesday, and it's a beautiful Wednesday to be with you and Beth and the whole team at WBT.
3: So since we last talked to you, lots gone on here in the old Ty Boyd studio. In fact, Beth and I left the Ty Boyd studio for several days to go to Long Island, and we spoke at the Talkers Convention a few weeks ago. I say this to you because I know one of the stories I want to hit off the top here involves Uber. And if listeners, I think some of them know where I'm going here. You may not, Teresa, but I'll tell you, I'll cut to the chase. We had an interesting trip with all the Ubering that we did.
2: Yes, Bo and I had a lot of Uber experiences together.
3: The first one was before we even reached the airport. It was the journey to the airport where I accidentally booked two Ubers. Then Beth thought I didn't book any Ubers. And so we had 5 minutes between here and the airport, and we took separate Ubers. That's how how well we plan our trips together. So I say this to you because one of the stories I want to ask you about, this is a Consumer Report story this morning, basically detailing that rideshare platforms, talking about Uber and Lyft, do engage in AI-driven dynamic pricing. At least that's my understanding.
12: Yeah, they absolutely do. Now, so for their part, Uber and Lyft said they disagree with the Consumer Reports findings. But, I mean, we've been tracking Consumer Reports for years. Why would they make this up?
2: Right.
12: So I think there's maybe the devil's in the details somewhere. But they had basically Consumer Reports said they had 175 people that they tracked from across the country look at different prices for the same exact ride at the same exact time. And they were getting different prices. And so like two riders looked up the same ride between two towns at the same time in Florida's Gulf Coast. One was quoted almost $95. The other one was quoted $66. Same car, same trip, same ride.
3: That's exactly what Beth and I paid to go to the airport. You paid $95, I paid $66, right?
2: That's exactly right.
12: Were you in the Gulf Coast?
2: But this isn't surprising. And now I think I feel like consumers are concerned that we are going to see this more and more and more across not just things like Uber, but across grocery stores, across online shopping outlets, just based on what the internet and what they know now about our behaviors, about our income levels, about our spending habits, that this is going to happen more and more and more. And how do we protect ourselves from it? And is there a way to?
12: Well, there is. And so, you know, and I also feel for the drivers. They're trying to earn a living. And how does that make you feel as a customer when you get in the car? Because you're not talking to Lyft or Uber. There's nobody to talk to there. But the human being in the loop is poor Mario in Portland, Oregon, who was like, they know his quote is, they know they can manipulate us, and they're basically taking advantage of that. That's a driver who's got their living tacked onto this. What I always tell people to do is find out what the local taxi app is going to be, download that taxi app, and flip back and forth between taxi, Lyft, and Uber. They'll know that you're shopping around, so they will get competitive and try to do price matching. That can be one way to protect yourself. You can also pre-book rides. You can pre-book them before you land. They will actually track the rides according to your flight number. So even if you're late, they'll actually reschedule who your driver is going to be. That can be another way to save money, especially when you're going back and forth to the airport.
2: Now, AI, of course, always in news headlines these days, but the G7 summit is going on and world leaders are convening at the G7 summit in France to discuss the heavy reliance on U.S.-based AI models. What does this mean for, I guess, the race for AI dominance?
12: I think this is bad, honestly, like where we are right now. The whole world looked at sort of this unprecedented move to demand that a company not allow anybody who's not a U.S. citizen use their software. That's Anthropic with their Mythos Fable model. And the whole model had to be taken offline for everybody because that's not how software works. Software doesn't have geographic boundaries. Hardware can have it, but software doesn't. And so now they hit a geopolitical, physical boundary. And so the G7 leaders are looking at what's going on over here and saying, you know, maybe it's in our own best interest. We're not all going to run for the exit doors and go to DeepSeek necessarily, but maybe we should be building our own large language models, our own prompting models, our own AI frontier models. I don't think that's good necessarily for U.S. technology companies. The other thing, too, is even though AI is not as integrated as like Microsoft Word, could you imagine if any government in the world said suddenly, hey, nobody's allowed to use Microsoft Word today until we sort this out. So you can't access old documents, new documents. And we're not saying that's exactly the parallel here, but as AI becomes more integrated into our work lives, our personal lives, what just happened in sort of taking a model offline is the equivalent of, you know, Microsoft Word, you know, maybe 15 years ago. So the G7 leaders have these discussions. I'm hoping that people can get together. They can work this out with Anthropic, but also work out sort of the open source models like DeepSeek versus the paid models we have with Anthropic, with Microsoft, you know, all the other different players that we have, and we'll see where the rest of the world goes, but they are definitely looking at building their own.
3: Speaking of the G7, President Trump, of course, there and talking about the framework of this apparent deal with Iran. A story from The Independent this morning says that the Trump administration used Elon Musk's Grok chatbot to launch thousands of missiles in Iran. This according to a top defense official. Now, what you need to know is that Grok is apparently one of four AI models that are, quote, currently capable of supporting national security applications, unquote, according to this piece. What about this? That is a pretty sophisticated work for any AI model.
12: Yeah, I mean, I think we know that AI was used in the Iran conflict, not just Grok, but other AI, even Anthropic said you can't use our tools that way, which is what started kind of their journey that they're on right now. And I think what's concerning to me about this is, you know, obviously I'm not in the room when these decisions are being made around using AI and doing strikes, but we do know that a girl's school got hit. And we do know that our GIS system, which is that's like our satellite system that has all the different maps of where things are, they also use AI now. So you've got all these different AI tools in the mix, humans in the loop in the mix. And so we really don't know why we accidentally hit that girl's school. Nobody wanted to hit a girl's school. That was not in the plan. And we haven't really heard what the error was. Was it software? Was it human error? Which software was it? And so hearing that Grok, XAI was used in this is not surprising, but we all know that AI at the bottom of the screen says, you know, things like it may make errors.
2: Yeah.
12: So
2: did they not see War Games?
12: Exactly. And so I'm not in the room when these decisions are being made. So there's probably a lot going on that none of us will ever know, none of us will ever see to make sure that it's, you know, safe and secure. But we do know that in the Iran conflict that mistakes were made and we need to be held accountable to the mistakes that we made and the innocent civilian lives that were impacted. And so we need to see the due diligence and sort of the post the postmortem on what happened there before we use AI anymore in any kind of conflicts.
3: And we need to see if this indeed is ending. We'll find out later this week when this deal is apparently going to be signed, and perhaps we'll see the text of it. For now, we'll have to stop it with Teresa Payton, our longtime cybersecurity expert. Follow her on X at Tracker Payton. We appreciate it as always, Teresa.
12: Beth and Bo, always great to be with you. Our time goes by so fast. Be safe out there.
3: Yes, sir. Right back at you. It's almost 6:30. We'll head back to the news center right now on this Wednesday, June 17th. And here's Mark Garrison.
13: Charlotte City Council struggling to pick a new mayor. Vi Lyles, of course, quitting at the end of the month. City Council has to decide who gets to fill out her term for 18 months. More than 40 people have applied. Well, on Monday, those people got 2 minutes each to make their pitch. Councilman Malcolm Graham says this is just too rushed. They might not pick a new mayor by Monday.
14: I'm more focused on making the right selection versus meeting a self-imposed deadline. So if we get it done by next Monday, fine. I'm not sure we can or we should, because only a two-minute interview and a conversation on Thursday, then we make a selection on Monday. I think this community deserves a lot more.
13: So they're going to narrow it down and down to five by tomorrow, and those five get more time in front of the council. Graham says some of the front runners now are Mayor Pro Tem James Mitchell, former Councilman Harold Cogdell, and attorney Robert Harrington. The plot to attack the White House.
15: There are still suspects at large, and we're going to work it until everyone's been identified.
13: Five people arrested so far. They were planning to kill the president and vice president last Sunday at that big UFC fight on the White House lawn. At least 19 had been planning the attack online.
16: The plot began unraveling last Wednesday when the mother of one of the alleged planners, 19-year-old Tyson Proper of Ohio, tipped off police that he was buying weapons. Proper was arrested one day before the UFC fight. Investigators found a rifle painted with an American flag, a tactical vest, and thousands of rounds of ammunition. Proper told law enforcement the plan was to stage a demonstration on the north side of the White House as a distraction, then deploy small explosive-laden drones to detonate over the UFC octagon, then have sniper teams shoot high-value targets as they fled.
13: That's reporter Ed O'Keefe. Cabarrus County approves a new budget. They did it last night. No property tax hike. And the budget provides for 21 new positions at the sheriff's office in Cabarrus County. Country singer Jelly Roll is praising Novant Health here in Charlotte. Got online to say thanks to the doctors there. Says they helped him last week before his concert here in the Queen City. Says he had a pretty bad sinus infection, but got the meds he needed, and it was let the show go on. So Jelly Roll at the ER, I guess.
4: And the big guy could put on a show, too. Jelly Roll can roll, baby.
13: Can't you imagine going to the hospital and people going, is that Jelly Roll? Is that Jelly Roll?
4: Man, he has so many tattoos, too. I know. He is inked up.
13: Yeah, if they don't know it's Jelly Roll, it's like, is that a convict? Is that a prisoner?
4: I hear he's a great dude.
13: Yeah, that's
4: he's
13: what I hear.
4: A wonderful guy.
13: Well, Boomer's in the Charlotte Eye, Ear, Nose, and Throat Traffic Center. Trust your senses to Senta. How we looking this Wednesday morning?
4: Hey, Mark, in Northeast Charlotte, have Collision Medic responding on Eastway Drive, just off Sugar Creek at Finchley Drive. In South Park, have a bump up on Fairview Road at Park Road. Road repairs scheduled to continue today along Selwyn Avenue near Colony Road and Runnymede Lane. So you may want to go with Park Road as an alternate throughout the day for Selwyn Avenue. And to the west, road blockage, Old Mount Holly Road at Morris Chapel Road. Boomer Von Cannon, WBT Traffic.
13: 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So we got the U.S. Open tomorrow.
1: It is tomorrow.
13: Kind of surprised me. I forgot about it.
1: Well, yeah, it's the third major of the year. It's round one happening tomorrow morning. Scottie Scheffler, in fact, will be going for the career Grand Slam.
17: You know, it's kind of a funny thing. It's like, yeah, if I win this tournament, that would be amazing. But I think then I show up the next week and it's like, okay, now Scottie's won the Grand Slam. He's won all these golf tournaments. Now where do we go from here?
8: Also of note, Adam Scott playing in his 100th consecutive major, second only to Jack Nicklaus, who had 146. College World Series, Tar Heels back in action today, and they'll play West Virginia, which beat Troy 12-0 yesterday. If the Tar Heels win, they advance on to the final series. Georgia over Texas 2-0. Bulldogs play Oklahoma tonight. Atlanta Braves will resume a game that got suspended by rain yesterday in the second inning as part of a doubleheader today. Dodgers 1, Rays nothing. Shohei Ohtani solo home run was the only scoring in the game. Yankees 12-2 over the White Sox. Buffalo wins over the Charlotte Knights 9-5. World Cup soccer, Argentina 3-0 over Algeria. Lionel Messi scoring all three goals. Ties Miroslav Klose for the most World Cup goals all time with 16. John Tortorella will not return as coach of the Vegas Golden Knights. He was brought in with 8 games to go in the regular season. Led Vegas, of course, to the Stanley Cup Final versus Carolina. New Orleans Saints are bringing back their all-time sacks leader Cam Jordan for a 16th and final season. Jim Zocchi, WBT Sports.
3: Mark Garrison versus the Bees. Coming up. 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
18: Pretty good looking day today. Clouds early breaking up and clearing out this morning, getting into a mostly sunny sky later. That will allow us to heat up close to 90 tonight in the low 70s. Now, tomorrow afternoon, there could be a few showers, thunder showers, after some morning sunshine. Still near 90, and then quite breezy tomorrow night with a few showers and thunderstorms that will linger into Friday. Friday's high up near 90 degrees, then sunshine. Returning, a beautiful weekend coming up. I'm meteorologist Ray Stajic from the Weather Channel on Charlotte's FM News Talk, 107.9 WBT.
13: Got some summer sunshine out there now, 66 in Gastonia, 68 uptown. 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I'm Mark Garrison, WBT News.
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3: 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We have this calendar that circulates. Our program director sends it out to everybody, and especially in the summertime, you got to pay attention to it because, you know, people taking time off and who's doing what. And a lot of time in parentheses, he'll put the reason why somebody's gone. And so Mark was not here on Monday. Jeff Atkinson was here, if you remember. And what it said on the actual calendar was on assignment for Mark Garrison. We love when we see that because that means Mark's gone on a field trip.
2: He's about to tell us a really great story.
13: Indeed. You know, this is a time of year where it's fun to take the family to visit a farm. You can see animals, you can pick your own berries, that kind of stuff. But near Cherryville, a farm experience like no other. In fact, it'll give you a real buzz.
20: We have had some folks that are extremely nervous.
21: Folks like me.
22: So you're taking us toward a box where it looks like they're swarming. This doesn't look like fun.
20: We have never had anybody get stung. We have never had anybody who hasn't enjoyed it.
22: Well, that's reassuring.
20: So right over there is about 500,000 bees.
13: Welcome to the honeybee experience, the brainchild of Mike Conger. He and his wife Lisa thought, hey, it might be fun to bring people to the farm and put them in bee suits.
20: To learn about the life of honeybees and to actually interact with them.
13: Interacting with them, all right.
20: They like the microphone.
22: And how many bees in all of these boxes?
20: About 40 to 60,000 per hive.
23: Wow.
13: God gave these little buzzers one skill and one primary mission. Make honey. Mike Conger, on the other hand, well, he's a man of many skills, not just beekeeping. Ask him what he does for a living.
20: A little bit of this, a little bit of that, and a whole lot of the other.
13: And he stays as busy as all those bees in his backyard. Besides the bee experience, I watched him cut a beautiful piece of oak for a coffee table.
20: I'm a custom furniture maker.
13: One of his most popular pieces, something he calls a river table.
20: But I love making river tables.
13: Each one is different.
20: Edges inside that you fill with colored epoxy, and it looks like a river going through the table.
13: Mike learned furniture making from his father growing up in Vermont. And like his dad, Mike was not satisfied doing just one job.
20: Oh, I love cooking.
13: So at age 14, after his mom taught him to cook, he pedaled his bike to a popular diner.
24: At Bob's Big Boy Wee.
13: Where he lied about his age on the application.
20: You could be 15 to be a dishwasher, but to actually be a cook, you were supposed to be 17.
25: And you were 14.
20: Yeah. I added wrong on my birthday, and I started it there as a line cook.
26: And what a selection of entrees. Bob's own fried chicken or white fish dinners.
13: A 14-year-old cooking everything on Bob's Big Boy menu.
26: The hamburger classic Big Boys.
13: That eventually led to culinary school and a move to Charlotte, where he was an executive chef at several restaurants. But Mike Conger can't love just one job. For now, taking off his chef's hat for other pursuits.
20: Custom cabinet maker. I am a farmer and the beekeeper.
13: Which brings us back to the bee experience.
23: What are these guys doing?
13: 20-year-old Taryn is one of my fellow bee adventurers on this day, and for her, coming here is brave.
23: Allergic to anything that stings and has venom. Fire ants, honeybees, anything.
13: So Taryn suited up with her mom, Katie, their friend, Laura, and me.
23: And I'm excited to go just, like, handle bees without dying.
13: We go walking to the hives in what looks like space suits, a hood over our heads and mesh covering our faces.
23: Can I hold them?
13: Despite her allergies, Taryn scooped up a handful of bees in her glove.
23: I think this is so cool. I can feel them, like buzzing.
27: Yeah?
23: Yeah.
20: You'll hear a pop.
13: And when Mike removed one of the big frames loaded with honey and wax, the bees didn't seem to mind as we passed it around.
20: Feel the weight of this one.
27: Oh, wow. That is weighty and sticky.
20: They have a job to do. They will completely ignore you. Just continuing to do their thing.
21: Though I wasn't so sure.
22: But, like, I've got all these swarming around my face, like, right now, bumping. Are they trying to send me a message?
20: Some of it may be just you're in their way. Some of it, they may be curious on what it is. They're not really sure if it's a predator or not.
21: And Mike Conger is full of fun facts about bees. For instance, all the worker bees in the hive are female.
22: So the women do all the work.
20: Absolutely everything. The male bees, the drones, they don't even feed themselves. They get fed by the workers.
22: They just get to make whoopee with the queen?
20: That's all they do. It's like a teenage college kid. Their entire life is find a queen.
21: And the queen is busy, lays about 1,000 eggs a day, constantly populating the hive. After all, the average bee only lives 40 days, in that time making less than a teaspoon of honey. So if you buy an 8-ounce jar of honey, it's the work of more than 1,000 bees.
22: Mmm, that is so good.
21: Finally, back inside, we get to taste some of that newly made honey.
27: That was the best honey I've ever tasted.
21: So even with her bee allergies, Taryn survived, nobody got stung, and for Mike Conger, farmer, furniture maker, chef, and beekeeper, just another day at the office.
22: This is a fun life.
20: Love doing different things.
21: One man, many jobs. He says that's the way it's supposed to be.
0: That is so cool.
20: I love it. I love it.
13: And I have to admit, for a guy who doesn't like bees very much, I loved it too. It was a lot of fun. It really was.
3: Okay, I have a question. I want to verify, because this is first of all, phenomenal work as always, the storyteller that is Mark Garrison. But the bees, that's not Mark going and getting bees off of some sound effects CD. That's,
13: no.
3: That was picked up by your mics. I mean, they were
13: exactly
3: swarming.
13: Right. Oh, yeah. I had a mic on. Mike did. Taryn did. And, I mean, they were everywhere. They're all around you. But for the most part, they just kind of look at you and then keep doing their work.
2: I'm just so impressed by the woman who is scared of bees and allergic to bees.
1: Why does she choose that of all the activities on the planet?
13: Well, I guess it was kind of a, I just need to do this, but she, you know, she held them in her hand and just loved them and
1: faced her fear.
13: Yeah.
2: You got to face your fears.
13: She did
2: right.
13: Have an EpiPen handy.
1: I said that while I was playing it, but she had an EpiPen and Benadryl in her pocket.
2: Yeah. Yeah, just in case. And I do have to say, I have tasted the Conger's honey, and it is delicious. And every batch is so different.
13: Now, they sell their honey. They also use the beeswax for candles and lip balm. You can learn more about all this. They have a Facebook page. It's called Tierman Farms, T-E-A-R-M-A-N-N, Tierman Farms. And you can book a tour there and buy some honey or whatever. But, yeah, you're right. It's just really good.
3: Mark Garrison's latest assignment.
2: Yep. Well done.
3: A lot of buzz about this story today around the Queen City. Thank you, Mark.
13: Yes, sir.
3: 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Trust your senses to Senta. Here's Boomer Von Cannon.
4: That's a great story about the bees. Way to go, Mark.
3: Absolutely.
4: Man, that's great. Hey, my neighbor brought in a beehive a few years ago. For about 4 or 5 years, he had it in his backyard. And the bees came over to my house and would pollinate the flowers and the vegetables. Best output ever when they were there to work their magic. Especially with the garden. Man, it was incredible.
3: That's a thoughtful neighbor right there.
4: I'm telling you, I love them bees. Hey, incident 77 southbound near exit 25 Samford Road. That's been moved to the left shoulder, but just keep an eye out, please. Also on Eastway Drive, left lane block near Sugar Creek Road at Finchley Drive. Incident in South Park, Fairview Road at Park Road. And to the west, had reports of road blockage, Old Mount Holly Road at Morris Chapel Road. Boomer Von Cannon, WBT traffic.
3: Now, see, Boomer was happy to have the bees come over and join him at his house. And, you know, Mark went down where they love the bees down there with the Congers. But you may not want the bees at your house or other bugs.
2: The bugs, yeah. 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
3: or in this production.
2: 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So Cardinal Environmental Solutions
3: plays a major role in your home.
2: A major role. So frequently that I have them in for their quarterly pest control. That's

0: few clouds move in tonight, the overnight 72. Tomorrow, partly sunny, rather humid, late day shower, thunderstorm, and 90. 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

0: pavement.
1: We are 7 in front of 7 on WBT on this Wednesday, June 17th. Let's rewind to the market close on Tuesday.
2: Stocks finishing mixed with the Dow notching its 17th record close of the year on Iran deal optimism. Oil prices fell and settled around their lowest level since the earliest days of the war, with West Texas Intermediate crude at around $76 a barrel. Tech was the worst performing sector, weighing on the tech-heavy NASDAQ, while industrials and financials gained. The Magnificent Seven big-cap tech stocks finished mostly lower, led by Microsoft and Tesla. The Dow winners, Caterpillar, Goldman Sachs, and JP Morgan Chase. The Dow decliners, Microsoft, Nvidia, and Salesforce. The Dow rising 329 points, the NASDAQ lower by 308, S&P 500 lower by 43. Hillary Barsky, Fox News.
1: Thank you, Hillary. Let's check your pre-market numbers this morning. Dow futures up 2 points. S&P futures are up 8. NASDAQ futures are up 165. Did not expect to see this today. I mean, it seems like forever that, well, I could say that in a general sense, but
3: keep to the show topic.
1: This headline, what I meant to say, you know, we've heard so often that Chick-fil-A is tops in customer satisfaction. In fact, there's an index for that across the board for American restaurants, and Chick-fil-A has dominated this for years. I'm here to tell you on a Wednesday morning that Chick-fil-A has been dethroned.
4: Dethroned completely as America's favorite fast food. These two things don't seem exactly the same because one of them doesn't have a drive-through, but guys, can I make the announcement of who dethroned Chick-fil-A?
1: So I know it. Does anybody else in the room know it? Like, is this a surprise to the rest of you guys?
3: No, I wasn't even listening.
5: That's a surprise, yes.
1: Okay.
5: Don't know.
1: Well, you want to guess who beat Chick-fil-A?
3: Was this top?
5: I'm just going to say Raising Cane's.
1: Oh, I thought you would say Subway.
5: Oh, Subway with the chicken fingers?
1: Your specific Subway.
5: Oh, yeah. Well, they do everything better than
3: it. Is it top fast food or chicken?
4: Top fast food.
5: Top fast food. 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
1: for customer service.
3: It's not Raising Cane's, by the way, because I went and it's like, you're right. It's
4: America's new favorite restaurant chain is basically what they are calling the winner of this particular award. Scored an 84 out of 100, whereas Chick-fil-A scored an 83 out of 100.
5: Let's go with Culver's.
1: No.
5: Okay.
4: No.
1: All right. The answer is
4: Jersey Mike's.
5: Oh,
3: okay. I'm not mad about that.
5: I'll have a Mike's way.
4: Jersey Mike's, guys. They offer quick service, yummy food, and people are enjoying. What is it that the little tiny man says?
1: A sub above.
4: A
1: little tiny man named Danny DeVito.
3: Danny DeVito? The little tiny man?
4: I couldn't think of his name.
1: The penguin?
4: I couldn't think of his name.
3: He's been around for like 60 years.
4: I couldn't think of his name, but I knew. Danny DeVito, thank you.
3: The little tiny man.
1: Here's the thing, though. I've always loved Jersey Mike's. I think it is. Sorry, Bernie. I think it is the best sub place, has been for a long time. It ain't the cheapest.
5: No.
1: That's the thing. And the price has, like, if you go in there and you buy a regular, I get a number 6, get the roast beef. If you get a regular number 6 now versus what it was 10, 15 years ago, it's significantly more. So as far as lining it up beside Chick-fil-A, it's not lining up price-wise. I'll say that much.
4: You get the roast beef.
1: Why would that surprise
4: I would think you?
1: You
4: would be a number 7, the turkey and provolone.
1: Mm-mm. No, see, here's why. The roast beef at Jersey Mike's is really good roast beef. I don't do roast beef other places.
4: Is it hot? Is it hot roast beef?
1: No.
4: Oh,
1: not the one
4: no,
1: I get.
3: But
4: it's cold roast beef.
3: But you can get hot sandwiches.
1: I mean, roast beef, there are many, it is not created equal.
3: Well, 13 is the Italian, which is really good.
4: Yeah.
3: And then I'll get, they have a club sub, and that's got roast beef and turkey and bacon on it, Bo.
1: All right. Well,
3: I think it's 9 or something like that. You might want to venture out to that one.
4: Jersey I can't remember. Turkey and provolone might be number 8. It's 7 or 8.
6: It's good.
4: Oh, it's so good.
6: It's really good.
3: And they have not scrimped on the amount, because some places you could tell like they've had shrinkflation.
6: Plus, unlike Subway, the people there aren't clinically depressed and near dead.
5: Oh, my gosh.
4: Okay.
6: I mean, they're actually nice to you.
5: Plus, Danny DeVito, you know.
3: To stand
1: Mark, you haven't been to Bernie's Subway. That's the problem.
5: Yeah.
1: Right?
5: That's true.
1: What's your Subway, Bernie?
5: It's off Weddington Road up in Concord.
1: All right.
4: I will tell you.
3: Is it attached to a gas station? Or
5: I have no idea. No idea. Don't want to know.
4: At Jersey Mike's, the Parmesan rosemary, the rosemary Parmesan bread.
5: Oh, yeah.
4: Oh, mm-hmm. So good.
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6: Getting down and dirty in the Palmetto State. Good morning. Just before 7, I'm Mark Garrison. Politics, the Republican governor's race in South Carolina. Big debate last night between Alan Wilson and Pamela Evatt. They went after each other.
8: While my opponent was cutting ribbons in a ceremonial job and wasting time in the lieutenant governor's office, I was out there fighting for you.
9: Well, all I can say is this is the rantings of a true career politician. You talk about cutting taxes. You talk about getting rid of waste. How can you sit there and look at the people of South Carolina who are fighting to put food on their table when you took 126% pay increase off of their tax dollars?
8: She's manipulating you folks.
9: I never could understand what people meant when they said if Alan Wilson's lips are moving, he's lying.
6: That's just some of the debate from last night. Pamela Evatt has been endorsed by President Trump. Runoff day next Tuesday, but early voting in South Carolina starts today. All right, we're right at 7 o'clock, and if his lips are moving, he's telling you the truth about traffic. From the Charlotte Eye, Ear, Nose, and Throat Traffic Center, trust your senses to Santa. Boomer, what do we got?
10: Keep those lips moving, especially when you're chomping on a Bojangles biscuit.
6: Yeah.
10: Keep big time. Hey, 77 southbound, we have a distance. It's been moved to the left shoulder, southbound, exit 25 Stamford Road. Also to the northeast, have a collision affecting Eastway Drive, the left lane blocked each way near Sugar Creek at Finchley Drive. Boomer Von Cannon, WBT Traffic.
6: WBT News Time now, 7 o'clock. We still haven't seen the official deal, the agreement between President Trump and Iran, but some of it's starting to leak out.
11: Axios reports that within the agreement, there is an agreed-upon ceasefire across all fronts, including Lebanon. This also would include Iran reaffirming it will never have a nuclear weapon. Iran will guarantee safe passage for vessels going through the Strait of Hormuz for the next 60 days.
6: But Iran has indicated they would like in the future to charge a toll for ships to use the Strait of Hormuz, something the president is against. And just coming into the newsroom, President Trump commenting this morning, he said, quote, we'll go right back to dropping bombs if Iran does not go along with the deal. A Charlotte man is locked up this morning. He's accused of stabbing a pregnant woman yesterday and then another man in the north part of town.
12: Police tell us that Paul Abdul Hicks, armed with a knife, assaulted a 26-year-old pregnant woman and attacked a 34-year-old man with the blade outside of a restaurant just off of Equipment Drive. Investigators tell us Hicks physically attacked the pregnant woman before the use of the deadly weapon. Investigators then say the suspect turned his attention to the man in his 30s, causing that victim to sustain serious injury. Police said Hicks used the weapon as well as his hands, feet, teeth, and just about everything he had during those attacks.
6: It was quite an attack. No word on a motive. That's Channel 3's Ron Lee. The pregnant woman's injuries apparently not serious. As for the accused attacker, Paul Hicks, he's been in and out of jail, arrested in the past for robbery, assault, and selling drugs. New York City, Judgment Day, today for a serial killer, Rex Heuermann.
13: Admitted serial killer Rex Heuermann will be sentenced after pleading guilty to murdering 8 women and burying their bodies on Long Island. The Manhattan architect and dad accused of living a double life targeting sex workers.
14: This defendant walked among us, play acting as a normal suburban dad, when in reality, all along, he was obsessively targeting innocent women for death.
13: Some were found dismembered and wrapped in burlap on the beach.
6: This reporter Lionel Moyes, Heuermann expected to get multiple life sentences in New York. With the World Cup going on, Charlotte is starting to think big about soccer, possibly putting in a bid to host the Women's World Cup in 2031.
15: When we go fill out these documents, it's very clear that we have a case to host the Women's World Cup.
16: Miller Yoho with the Charlotte Sports Foundation says U.S. and state officials are in the early stages of getting a bid to host. But there's already a lot of excitement surrounding the idea. As far as what we need to host, Miller thinks we're pretty much set.
15: Charlotte has shown the President's Cup, the NBA All-Star Game, other events, that it does well. The international audiences love it here.
16: David Tepper has also expressed his interest in hosting the 2031 Women's World Cup here.
6: That's reporter Caroline Boyer with Queen City News. Now, 7:03, weather's brought to you by Window Nation.
17: Clouds will continue to clear out this morning, and we'll have sunshine. And we'll tickle 90, probably right at 90. 72 tonight, tomorrow in the afternoon late, after some sunshine. We could see a few showers and thunderstorms. Quite breezy tomorrow with a high close to 90. And a better coverage on the showers and thunderstorms tomorrow night into Friday. and maybe in spots some heavier rainfall. High Friday near 90, but it clears out for the weekend. I'm meteorologist Ray Stidjik from the Weather Channel on Charlotte's FM News Talk 107.9 WBT.
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1: All right, it is that time of the morning to talk about your garage door. 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
3: 2 p.m., and they've been resting since Sunday when they beat West Virginia. They'll be facing the Mountaineers again today at 2 as they advance. The Mountaineers do 12-0 winners over Troy last night. Tar Heels coach Scott Forbes names Folger Boas as today's starting pitcher, despite him being their number 3 starter this season.
18: I thought he pitched really, really well. I think his confidence is an all-time high. I like our chances. He's given us some huge innings this year. We wouldn't be where we were without him and the other guys that are available tomorrow.
3: Georgia plays on. The Bulldogs beat Texas 2-0. They'll face Oklahoma tonight. Atlanta Braves have a full day today. They only got through 2 innings against the Giants yesterday due to rain, so they'll complete the suspended game as part of a doubleheader today. Dodgers 1, Rays nothing. Shohei Ohtani's solo home run, the only scoring in the game. Reds beat the Mets 5-3. Yankees over the White Sox 12-2. World Cup, and Lionel Messi scores all 3 goals in Argentina's 3-0 win over Algeria. With that, he ties Miroslav Klose for the most World Cup goals all time with 16. France over Senegal 3-1 and Norway 4-1 over Iraq. John Tortorella will not return as coach of the Vegas Golden Knights. He'll be 68 next week and coach the final 8 games of the regular season and, of course, led Vegas to the Stanley Cup Final versus Carolina. Jim Zocchi, WBT Sports.
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1: All right, 7:07 on WBT. Wednesday, June 17th. Coming up in our final hour today, City Council member Kimberly Owens joins us for the first time in studio. And good timing, because there's a lot to talk about, mainly with this interim mayor quest that they're on, trying to figure out who's going to be the mayor over the next 1 year or so as Vi Lyles is set to retire. So Kimberly Owens was elected from District 6 a few months ago. She's about half a year into this, and it's going to be a fascinating time to talk to her with all that's going on around her right now.
4: And all that she's been doing to go through this process of finding the interim mayor. She posted online just a few days ago that she went through every single application twice. And we're talking more than 100 people that she's, you know, looking at. So that takes dedication to, and it shows that we do have members of our city council who really, really care about the community.
1: June 17th. When I say June 17th, does that ring a bell? Anybody?
4: I have a doctor's appointment.
3: It's today, I believe.
4: It is today. Was that our first beach trip ever?
1: It does not involve our show.
4: Oh.
1: It might have been, though. I think our first one was July, though. I think our first...
4: Oh, okay.
1: I may be wrong about that. But June 17th. 1994.
4: I was...
3: I was right here, I think, Bryce.
4: I was in... Oh, wait, is this the O.J. Simpson?
1: I was going to say.
4: The Bronco. Oh.
1: I bet you all knew where you were. And hey, with apologies to Survive in Advance, the Jim Valvano 30 for 30, I think this and this audio is from the greatest one they've ever done.
2: Donald Palmer himself battling here in the first round of the United States Open.
5: And a different kind of reality impinging upon our games. 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
7: When his attorney has already had discussions with police regarding arrangements by which Simpson would turn himself in.
23: Game five of the finals resumes tomorrow night at the Garden in New York.
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26: The prime suspect, he was questioned.
27: Blood found at the scene.
28: A startling away. The Knicks. Rangers.
1: So if you've never seen it before, it's the 30 for 30 called June 17th, 1994. And there's no narrator. All it is about an hour of footage from various sporting events intertwined with the coverage of the O.J. Simpson chase.
4: The chase.
1: Down the highway, because you had just an unbelievable convergence of all these sporting events happening. Arnold Palmer was playing his final U.S. Open. The New York Rangers won the Stanley Cup. You had the Knicks and the Rockets in the NBA Finals. You had the World Cup in America, like it is right now. And today, with the World Cup and this week, it's not quite the convergence of things that it would have been, but it's close. And, you know, the Hurricanes just won the Stanley Cup and the NBA Finals. The Knicks won the other night. So there are some parallels back to that day, but it's crazy because, you know, NBC, I remember Bob Costas sitting on the set, and if you watch this 30 for 30, it shows you some of the behind the scenes of them trying to figure out, okay, the game is going on, but OJ is going down the highway, and this story is, and remember, this is before social media, this is before 24-hour cable news, different time in America, but today is the 32 anniversary of the OJ chase, and for that matter, 16 years since they made this 30 for 30 movie. Which captured it so well, among others, because they actually, ESPN Films did a series on the OJ trial that actually won an Academy Award. So there have been dozens and dozens of documentaries done about this day and what it led to. But June 17th, 1994 was that day 32 years ago that, like I said, as soon as you guys remembered, when I said what day I was talking about, you immediately said, okay, I remember where I was, because that's one of those kind of things where I'm sure we all do, right?
4: I had been at the Olive Garden on Independence Boulevard.
3: What a great memory.
29: When you're here, your family.
4: Man. I was at the Olive Garden.
3: Endless breadsticks.
4: Yeah. With my high school sweetheart. His name was Charles. And we went to Olive Garden for dinner. And then drove back home to my parents' house. And we walked in and the my dad and mom were watching the footage. And I was like, what's happening right now? And O.J. Simpson. And I was like, what? He's running? And Charles and I sat on on the love seat and with my parents. And we watched.
3: The love seat.
4: The love seat and the sofa. My parents were on the sofa.
1: See, you go from, and then you hear that 1994. Oh, I know exactly, not only where I was, but exactly what seat I was sitting in and who
4: and
1: I was
4: where
1: wearing.
4: I was, what mm-hmm. I had.
3: I love the stages of life because my son, Andy, Taste the Value, was born May 28th. So he was like 3 weeks old. I remember him being up and me watching that coverage with a three-week-old. Because they both said there wasn't 24-hour anything, news anyways, back then. And so they just stayed with it, though. They just stayed with that story and with the chase and all that.
4: And it was like a slow-speed chase. That eventually, you know, all of these cops were following him almost in like a jet-like formation, and they're just driving down the road, and you're thinking, what is... And then you're hearing all of these details about he has a weapon, and then you start... And now my brain goes to the documentaries and everything that I've seen where you can hear the 911 call that his friend was making from the actual car. Yeah. Thank you.
1: So when I watch the footage of it, here's what strikes me. There was not social media back then. And I mean, there was CNN, but it wasn't like all these channels of 24-hour coverage available to you. So if you watch the footage of him riding down the highway, you see all these people that are on the overpasses and the people that are like crowded watching all this stuff. And you're thinking, how did they
8: coordinate to know where to be and what was going on?
4: Yeah, how did they know? How did radio. We find out at I mean, all where to be and when
9: had to be
4: at
9: radio.
4: Any time?
9: They but hear it in their car.
1: And you're right, Bernie. Either that or they heard it on the radio or they watched it on TV and then went out. But it's not like even cell phones were not prevalent back then.
4: No,
1: everybody
4: that was
1: had
4: when
1: them.
4: They had a bag. If you had a cell phone, you had a suitcase that you carried it in, or it was like nailed down to your car. It was screwed into your console.
1: So the fact that all these people were watching this just it reinforces in that analog time that we lived in how much this captured everyone's attention because
4: it was O.J. Simpson. I mean, he was a hero.
1: He was a star.
4: He was a superstar. Yeah. He was a movie star.
1: He was Nordberg.
4: A football hero. Exactly. He was Nordberg.
9: He was Norbit.
4: He was the rental car guy.
9: Norbit, sorry.
4: He was the
1: Nordberg.
4: Yeah. Nordberg.
9: Yeah.
4: I mean, we all knew him. And
9: now,
4: we
9: now,
4: all thought
9: now
4: he
9: I'm
4: was
9: thinking
4: amazing.
9: About Bernie thinking I'm sorry. Eddie, the big old huge
10: I ruined it. I'm sorry.
1: Oh, this just demonstrates, as Zoki says, the generational breakdown. Because you know, younger people hear that date and doesn't mean anything to them. And when they watch the footage of it, it's such a different time. But it was really one of the first moments like that. It was a viral moment before viral existed.
4: Right, because people were watching the helicopter footage, and if you lived in L.A., you were like, wait a minute, that's the 405. I know where that is. That's my exit. And then they, like, sped down and got on the overpasses, and I mean,
3: probably
4: some people
3: listening to Casey Kasem.
4: Well, some people even had signs. They already had signs made that were like, we believe you, O.J.
1: Again, you know? Like, and you watch it and you think, oh, they must have told each other, like, on Facebook or something.
4: No.
1: Couldn't do that back then.
10: They run to Marshall's real quick and get a poster board? Or,
4: exactly. Like,
10: I got to make a sign.
4: Exactly. They made signs and they were standing on overpasses. Again, I don't remember how we all showed up at the same place at the same time. I just remember maybe, like, answering machines and landlines.
1: 32 years ago today, the O.J. chase on Wednesday, or I don't know if it was Wednesday, it was June 17th, 1994, all those years ago. It is 7:15 now on WBT from the Charlotte Eye, Ear, Nose, and Throat Traffic Center. Trust your senses to Senta. Here's Boomer.
12: Hey, Beth, was that the Olive Garden on Independence near Albemarle Road?
4: It sure was.
12: Oh, man, I was right down the street from you.
4: You were?
12: Yes, ma'am.
4: We used to go to that Olive Garden all the time because Concord was a dry city, so we didn't have a lot of restaurant options.
12: So,
4: we'd drive into Charlotte, man. It was big time to go to the Olive Garden.
3: Wayne Trutman's not going to a dry city.
12: That's right. That's right. Didn't get that from your dad, did you? All right. That's right down the street.
3: We're busted
12: from
3: out of here.
12: I mean, we was right down the street at what's now Bojangles Coliseum. Wolfman Jack brought his oldies show to town, so we were there. And while the show was going on, we're backstage watching the television coverage. Wolfman lived out there, you know, now like. So he knew all the streets they were on, and he was providing commentary.
4: No
12: hey,
4: way.
12: Take a left here and come out there. Oh,
1: hey,
12: it was
1: Boomer,
12: incredible.
1: You should have recorded that on your phone.
12: I wish I, well, yeah. My phone looked like a brick. It was so big.
1: Again,
4: you'd have to have a shoulder camcorder if you were going to record
1: well,
4: that.
1: Well, and think about this. If this had happened, you know, today, all those people you saw on the side of the road would be holding their phone up to record it.
12: They sure would be.
1: Mm-hmm.
4: That's
12: absolutely.
4: Actually true. Everybody would have footage.
12: Man, that was an incredible day. We'll never forget where we were and what was going on.
4: How crazy. You and I were about a mile from each other.
12: Right there, baby, in the same neighborhood. I can't believe it.
13: Right here.
12: Yeah, right here. That's it. Good morning. 77 southbound, exit 25 Sanford Road. Engine has been on the left shoulder. Just a bit of an onlooker situation. And uptown, have a bump up North Davidson at 12th Street. And to the northeast on Eastway Drive, left lane block near Sugar Creek at Finchley Drive. Boomer Von Cannon, WBT Traffic.
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12: Your WBT forecast today, Wednesday, hump day, June 17th, sunshine 90 this afternoon. Tonight, few clouds move in, the overnight 72. And tomorrow, partly sunny, humid, chance of a late day thunderstorm with a high 90. 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
1: Again, back to what I was saying. What a great team we have here.
3: What a team. What is, what'd
0: unreal.
3: You, what do you call us? Stew? What'd you call us?
4: A chemistry soup.
3: Like a casserole.
4: Guys.
0: Oh, come on, Jen. Why'd you have to ruin it?
3: It's a casserole with garden peas.
1: It's a carnival. Now it's even one better. It's a casserole
3: with garden peas.
0: Bo loves peas.
3: I hate peas, too.
21: This is Good Morning PT.
1: That's a pea even Bo and Jim can love.
4: I would eat that.
1: Hey! All right, 724 on WBT. All systems go here in the Ty Boyd studio. We were talking about June 17th, 1994. One of those days that if you were living, you know where you were. You know what you were doing. You probably know exactly who you were talking to, maybe what you were eating, what who you were sitting beside. Because that's the day of the OJ chase, 32 years ago today. And I was mentioning in the last segment about how, you know, when you watch the footage back from that, it is remarkable thinking that that was 1994, and none of us had smartphones in our hands, and none of us had TVs that were 24-hour news all the time. We didn't have the world in the palm of our hands the way we do now.
4: It was glorious.
1: And the ability to communicate with somebody instantly, no matter where they were, and yet you had all these people crowding all the overpasses and watching it go. I mean, it's like everybody said, here, be at this time. But that couldn't have happened back then.
4: You know what? I would argue that even though we weren't connected as a society and connected to the world as a society, I bet we were all more informed at that time.
1: Because it was harder to know more, but you went to the lengths you needed to get to know things.
4: To get to know things. And we all kind of appointment TV watched the news. We all got my dad for sure got the daily newspaper. We got the Charlotte Observer and the Concord Tribune and USA Today.
3: Well, think of like the magnitude of like TV anchors, whether it was local or network, mm-hmm. and just how big it was, like the mm-hmm. wars of like, you know, Dan Rather versus, you know, whoever.
4: Yeah,
3: with
4: Peter Jennings.
3: Tom Brokaw and all, yeah. And then, yeah. But even like locally, I think back about Paul Cameron and Harold Johnson when they were like the big sports anchors in town, and
4: you know
3: Bob Inman versus, you know, Bill Walker and mm-hmm. Debbie Fabian or whoever.
4: Yeah.
3: It's like that, those they were like kings and queens, like
4: of the community.
1: I mean, find a 25-year-old right now and say, who were the main news anchors on the main network channels? That doesn't even mean the same thing anymore, the network channels.
4: Mm-mm.
1: But when, you know, we all watched, Dan Rather or Peter Jennings or Tom Brokaw at 6:30 or 7, but you watched the local news that led into that with all those names you just talked about. But, you know, the generation now, a certain generation right now, not that they can't name people that are news anchors, but they don't know them for the same reasons that those of us who grew up outside of the social media age did.
4: They may have never seen an actual newscast. They may only know the names because of a commercial that airs during a sporting event or, you know, during their favorite show.
1: According to research conducted by Reuters and the University of Oxford, 40% of people globally say that at least they occasionally avoid the news altogether now, which is to say the daily habit for getting up in the morning and looking at the newspaper or watching a newscast is essentially gone. And that's not because people don't want, that's not because people can't access the news anymore, but this survey indicates that 42% of Americans avoid the news sometimes.
4: 42%. So the study globally, 40% globally avoid the news. 42% of Americans avoid the news. And the primary driver behind this trend, the study found, news has a negative effect on people's mood. That was the reason for 39% of those respondents.
1: And they say that, here's a phrase they attribute to a lot of it. They're worn out by it.
4: They're exhausted. Bo and I have been having this conversation off the air, is how exhausted are people by how quickly the news headlines move now? And because you have access to it 24/7, it's in the palm of your hand, it's on your social media feeds, it's just everywhere. I think people feel overwhelmed and exhausted by how quickly this moves and by how negative so much of it feels.
1: And here's the other thing. You know, when you're talking about the days of watching the nightly news at 6:30 and 7 o'clock, you know, you could start watching, and I know they still exist, but you could start watching a newscast And by the time you're halfway through that newscast, you can look at your phone and the story that they're talking about could be outdated.
4: Is already outdated.
1: You know, I mean, look, I know we're about to toss over to Mark Garrison, and Mark is our news director. And, you know, you have covered the news over various generations.
2: Yeah.
1: And I'm sure you deal with that sometimes, that as you're preparing a newscast, something may happen in the middle of that newscast that someone may see on their phone, and it could render it dated right there.
2: That's exactly right. Plus, I don't know, it just seems like things are nastier now than they've been when I first got into the news business, and you do just get just tired of it.
4: You agreed. Yeah. I think it's because we are so connected that every person out there can offer their opinion, and it gets amplified as if that one opinion is the opinion of 9 million people, when in actuality it may be the opinion of 5. Yeah. You know, it's an overwhelming task that you have, Mr. Garrison.
2: Well, just tell people don't turn me off yet.
1: No, no, we're going to
4: turn him on, guys.
3: Turn it off. Oh, hey, easy now.
1: We want you to stop what you're doing. Stop what you're doing right now.
3: Listen.
1: And listen to what this man's about to tell you. Good morning, Mark.
2: Good morning. Well, President Trump says he really wasn't aware of a plot to kill him last Sunday at that big UFC fight at the White House.
5: I haven't heard about it now, but I watched the attack that I watched were the fighters.
2: Well, the Secret Service says the plot was real and they're still looking for suspects.
7: There are still suspects at large, and we're going to work it until everyone's been identified.
2: 5 people arrested so far. They were planning to kill the president and the vice president using a combination of drones and snipers. At least 19 had been online planning the attack.
9: The plot began unraveling last Wednesday when the mother of one of the alleged planners, 19-year-old Tyson Proper of Ohio, tipped off police that he was buying weapons. Proper was arrested one day before the UFC fight. Investigators found a rifle painted with an American flag, a tactical vest, and thousands of rounds of ammunition. Proper told law enforcement the plan was to stage a demonstration on the north side of the White House as a distraction, then deploy small explosive-laden drones to detonate over the UFC octagon, then have sniper teams shoot high-value targets as they fled.
2: It was an elaborate plot. That's reporter Ed O'Keefe at the White House, Vice President Vance reacting.
10: Again, so much of the far-left rhetoric is driving itself towards violence. It spins people up into these crazy situations where they feel like, I'm not going to argue against somebody, or I'm not going to debate somebody, or even vote against a politician. I'm going to go and commit violence.
2: Again, more arrests are expected in that plot. The fight over I-77 toll lanes, well, it's still not over, even though the city of Charlotte and other local towns decided to kill the idea of toll lanes that would have run from uptown to the South Carolina state line. Well, now politicians are starting to sweat that decision because the state wants money. They want Charlotte and other local towns to pay back $60 million for work DOT had already done on the lanes.
22: In my view, this is retaliatory governance.
2: That's Mecklenburg Commissioner Susan McDowell last night, one of several commissioners who complained about the idea of payback.
23: I call upon the Department of Transportation and Governor Josh Stein to make clear that it would never hold hostage other unrelated projects because of this, frankly, illegal and unconstitutional power grab by the General Assembly.
2: Commissioner Leah Altman, there is a bill in the state Senate now that would not only require repaying the $60 million, but also says no road projects would happen around Charlotte until the bill is paid. In France, just minutes ago, President Trump talking briefly about the deal with Iran.
5: They will never have a nuclear weapon. And you can't give Iran a nuclear weapon. And they will never have a nuclear weapon. So that's very, very strong. It's a very strong deal.
2: He admitted the public doesn't know yet what's in the deal. And he says if Iran doesn't play nice, the bombs will start dropping again. Laredo, Texas, a business jet crashed onto a highway. 6 people trapped inside. One of them died.
24: One vehicle that was traveling southbound on Loop 20 was struck by the aircraft. It was struck by part of the aircraft. I don't know which part. I can't confirm that at this point.
2: People rescued from the jet, however, are in stable condition. 7:33 from the Charlotte Eye, Ear, Nose, and Throat Traffic Center. Trust your senses to center. No planes crashing on the roads around here this morning, but a few little fender benders, huh?
6: Yes, sir. We sure do, Mark, including 77 northbound as you approach exit 9A West Boulevard. Delay stretch now back to exit 5 Tivola Road. Again, that's northbound 77. Northeast Charlotte, not far from the speedway. Have an incident on the 485 outer loop at exit 28 Mallard Creek Road. North uptown, North Davison Street, a collision at 12th Street and North Mecklenburg. Collision Davis Lake Parkway at David Cox Road. Boomer Von Kennen, WBT Traffic.
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3: Yep, and the next major on coming up in New York in the round one of the U.S. Open tomorrow morning. Scottie Scheffler going for the career Grand Slam. Also, Adam Scott playing in his 100th consecutive major, second only to Jack Nicklaus.
11: It's been fun. I had a photograph with Jack Nicklaus a couple weeks ago at his memorial tournament, and he's the other guy who made it to 100 in a row. He, in fact, made it way past that.
3: 146 for Jack. Meanwhile, World Cup soccer, 3 goals for Lionel Messi, 3-0. Argentina wins over Algeria, and with that, he ties Miroslav Klose for the most World Cup goals all time with 16. Norway over Iraq 4-1, and France wins over Senegal 3-1. College World Series, West Virginia 12, Troy nothing. Mountaineers advance to play North Carolina today at 2. Tar Heels beat West Virginia on Sunday already once. Georgia over Texas 2-0. Bulldogs play Oklahoma tonight. Braves and Giants will resume today after getting suspended by rain in the second inning last night. Dodgers 1-0 over the Rays. Shohei Ohtani solo home run, the only scoring in the game. Reds win over the Mets 5-3. Yankees 12-2 over the White Sox. Buffalo beat the Knights 9-5. John Tortorella will not return as coach of the Vegas Golden Knights. 68-year-old was brought in with 8 games to go in the regular season, then led Vegas to the Stanley Cup Final versus Carolina. Jim Zoki, WBT Sports.
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17: Pretty good looking day today. Clouds early breaking up and clearing out this morning, getting into a mostly sunny sky later. That will allow us to heat up close to 90 tonight in the low 70s. Now, tomorrow afternoon, there could be a few showers, thunder showers after some morning sunshine, still near 90, and then quite breezy tomorrow night with a few showers and thunderstorms that will linger into Friday. Friday's high up near 90 degrees, then sunshine returning. A beautiful weekend coming up. I'm meteorologist Ray Stajic from the Weather Channel on Charlotte's FM News Talk 107.9 WBT.
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14: Line one, Mike from Monroe has been waiting. 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
20: 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We're here.
14: All right, 7:40 on WBT. Wednesday, June 17th. A lot of people reacting. Actually, more than I thought would react to 704-570-1079 on the text line driven by Liberty Buick GMC. This new survey says that 31% of Americans are worn out by the news. They say that the extensive coverage of conflict and war has driven people away 30% of the time. Almost one-third, 29% of respondents say that there was too much politics in the coverage.
0: I think one of the negatives of 24-hour cable news is this now the injection of so many arguments and opinions and talking heads into news coverage. They'll take a topic, a political topic, usually a political topic, and they bring in all of these correspondents, these talking heads who just yell at each other. They talk over each other, and it turns news coverage into opinion coverage. And then there are these opinion hosts that are on the news networks that they say, well, our lower third's a different color. You know what's supposed to be opinion. This is entertainment.
14: Who did you just turn into?
3: Like Colonel Sanders or something.
14: like crossed with Reba McEntire.
0: It's like Ethel Merman crossed with, I don't know. But they changed the color of the lower third, and we're supposed to suddenly know, like, the news channel has now turned to the entertainment and opinion channel. They've blurred the lines. They've blurred the lines of how to cover a news story. The 6 o'clock news, and the 6 o'clock news still does it pretty well, the 6:30 news. They don't bring in a lot of opinions and arguing heads. They go out, they have a reporter tell a story, they get people's opinions in a man on the street kind of way, and then try to balance that story out. But the 24-hour news shows, manhole howdy.
14: Well, manhole howdy.
3: Manhole how?
20: What?
14: Was that manhole?
3: Manhole?
14: Harry?
0: Manhole howdy.
21: Sounds
0: howdy.
21: Similar to Naugahyde, Beth.
0: Yeah.
14: I heard a manhole in there.
0: But I understand.
21: He's a man.
0: I understand why.
14: Like on the street, people.
0: Because it's stress-inducing. It's really stress-inducing to constantly hear people argue over a topic and yell at each other. And I think that's why people feel exhausted.
3: Don't talk
0: it.
3: Over her, bro.
14: Don't get me started on how 24-hour news has broken breaking news. Like the need to have a breaking news item in the lower third, as you talk about all the time, has made it like cry wolf when there's actually real substantive breaking news.
0: Right, right. It makes it really incredibly difficult. But people, I mean, our text line has gone nuts about this story. Jamie, and I love Jamie for sending us this. Jamie said, another reason that the national news networks need a Tell Me Something Good segment.
14: You're trying to make this Friday?
0: We're trying to be trendsetters, guys. We're trying to be trendsetters on this show. And the same thing, this person didn't share his or her name, but he said the biggest problem with news today is that the people on TV aren't just telling the facts. It's like listening to an opinion show instead of news. And they've blurred the lines between which shows are opinion shows and which shows are supposed to be, you know, holy news shows. Michael, our good buddy Michael Brown, sent the sweetest compliment ever. He said, watching and listening to serious news networks is depressing a lot of the time. That's why I listen to you guys. Not saying you are not serious.
3: You're not serious people.
0: But y'all keep it light and not mean. Not mean-spirited. We're not name-calling. If you're trusted news sources or trusted talk sources are constantly insulting the other side or constantly insulting people, they're doing it wrong.
1: Sorry, Beth.
3: Stinky Beth.
1: Proving a point.
0: Wait, how did I get stinky suddenly?
1: That should be a promo.
3: Bernie starts.
0: How did this just happen?
3: We have a new rejoin tomorrow.
14: And that's how the show gets made.
0: Yeah.
1: Oh, God.
3: But we're not mean.
0: Wait, y'all aren't mean-spirited. Breath stinks.
3: I just thought that Bernie started that.
0: I know.
1: That smells bad.
0: And you're all the way across the room from me.
1: I can't even smell.
14: It must really smell bad, then.
0: I know. How did I become the one who smells bad?
1: Wafting.
14: All right.
0: What just happened?
14: I don't know. Charlotte's...
3: But we're not mean again. We're not mean.
14: Yeah. From the Charlotte Eye, Ear, Nose, and Throat Traffic Center. Trust your senses to Senta.
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1: Uh-oh.
14: 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Eye, Ear, Nose, and Throat Traffic Center. 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
6: Woo-hoo, you're getting funky up in here. 85 northbound incident in Gaston County as you approach exit 22 Cramerton, seeing some delays. 85 northbound, also delays near Uptown Charlotte, northbound 77 near exit 9 West Boulevard. Backups begin at exit 4 Nations Ford. Incident to the northeast, not seeing delays, but watch for this on the outer loop of 485 at exit 28 Mallow Creek Road. North in Uptown, just north of Uptown, North Davidson at 12th Street, and to the north on Davis Lake Parkway at David Cox Road. Boomer Von Cannon, WBT Traffic.
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6: Your WBT forecast today, Wednesday, June 17th, plenty of Carolina sunshine, 90 this afternoon. Tonight, some clouds move in, the overnight 72. Tomorrow, partly sunny, rather humid, late-day thunderstorms and 90. 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
6: That is right. Every afternoon, 3 till 6, right here on 107.9 WBT, the Brett Winterbull Show. And I got a chance to talk to him a little bit on his show yesterday. Back in the saddle this week after some well-deserved time off. How are you, sir?
7: I'm great. I'm happy. It's good to be with you guys.
6: Hey, and we want to congratulate you on for another consecutive year. I think this is like 7 years in a row. Brett Winterbull on the Talkers.com Heavy 100 at number 37. Well-deserved, and happy to see you there again.
7: Oh, it's great. Look, it's a pleasure, and it's awesome, and I'm so happy for all the successes that we're having at the station, and you guys are absolutely killing it as well, and it's always awesome to be able to get together like this.
8: Oh, I feel like you just got choked up.
7: So. Yeah. Yeah.
8: No, just me.
7: I got choked up.
6: So let me get to the big story going on. Everybody's sort of wondering, okay, what's going to happen as we get closer to Friday with the deal that is in place, the framework of it, as President Trump said over the weekend. Now, he is leaving the G7. He's mm-hmm. been there the last couple of days. In fact, about an hour ago, he had a brief interaction with the president of Egypt, and they asked him a few questions about where he's going from today. Let me play a little bit of that for you.
9: So I'll be doing a news conference at about 4 o'clock today before we leave. We're going to Paris, and then we'll be going home tonight, I guess. If you really

0: configure it. So we'll be heading to Paris, where we have a big dinner meeting with a lot of the same people. And then we're going home. And it's been a very successful trip. A lot of things have happened that have been very good. We'll be discussing a little bit about the deal with Iran at the 4 o'clock news conference. It's a great deal for a lot of reasons. But number one, by far, 99.9% is they will never have a nuclear weapon. And you can't give Iran a nuclear weapon.
1: So just a little bit about that, and maybe we'll learn some more today. But there are a couple of different outlets that say that now they have the leaked copies of this plan. But the rollout is expected on Friday, maybe before. But what are you thinking? How you think this is going to play out here in the next few days?
2: So I do think that what we have here is an outline of a plan. And this is sort of how he does his stuff, right? Because there are two ways that you can think about this. You could say, okay, we're going to create a treaty with Iran so that they are caged in that way, right? Well, that takes a lot of work. He probably wouldn't get it successfully pushed through. None of this stuff would work. So what are they doing? They're doing an MOU, which is just one of these things that says, hey, we're going to agree to do this, that, and the other thing. And if you violate something, there's going to be a problem. What is the problem going to be? The problem is going to be we're going to bomb you. He keeps saying it. I mean, he's been saying it the entire time, that we're just going to blow you up. And that's a terrible thing, but we'd hate to have to do that. So what do you say? You play ball. And so with a MOU, they can shape it and form it and do whatever they want to do. Go back to the agreement that took place to end the war in Gaza, right? And what you saw there was very similar. And they bring in all these people. They talk to each other. They say, okay, yeah, we're going to sign off on this, that, and the other thing. But none of that was a treaty either. So when you think about it, he's a builder. He's going to be fluid in certain ways. And I think this is what he's doing.
3: As I'm reading and again, this is coming from different news sources saying that there's a 14-point outline of the agreement that has been leaked. Part of that, number six on that 14-point outline is that $300 billion that has been in question on some of the news shows. That's point number six in this leaked outline, ensuring the financing of at least $300 billion together between the United States and its regional partners to create a comprehensive plan agreed upon by both parties in the rehabilitation of economic development of the Islamic Republic of Iran. What do you think this means, and how do you think the politicians can sell this $300 billion in the midterms?
2: Well, it's not our money. We're not giving them $300 billion. What's going to happen is you've got these other countries in that part of the world that, and he said this just about half an hour ago. He said, look, if you want to go and build a power plant, you better be behaving yourself and not be enriching uranium, and then we'll let you have the power plant. But it's not going to be funded by the United States. It's going to be funded by the Emiratis or whoever that's going to be a part of that. So this is why this is a fluid sort of a thing. If we go back in time to when Trump came back into office, right, and we were not really in that neighborhood for very long, right? We had left. We were out of there. Well, now we're back in that neighborhood, and I think we're going to be riding hard a big time with these people who are going to be trying to play games. So again, it's going to be backed up by the United States military and people who don't want to see malign actors like the Iranians step out of sight. And so that's really all I can say about that.
1: Brett Winterble Show today, starting at 3 right here on 107.9 WBT. What's coming up today?
2: Coach Doherty's going to join me. I'm going to let him bask in the winning of the Knicks. And we're going to talk about whatever else is happening. We'll look at the president as well.
1: All right. We'll talk to you then.
2: You guys are awesome.
1: You're awesomer. And when we come back, he mentioned the Knicks. The ratings are finally out for the Knicks and the Spurs. Where does that NBA Finals this past week rank all time? It's from pretty impressive company when you look at this list. We'll talk about that more with the Zoke coming up on Good Morning BT.
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6: What are your kids watching on TikTok? Good morning. Just before 8, I'm Mark Harrison, and yet another story of a kid who's died because of a dumb stunt promoted on TikTok. This time, 15-year-old girl in Oklahoma, dead because she drank too much Benadryl.
7: The trend encourages teens to overdose on the allergy medication in order to get high. The challenge caused seizures and cardiac arrest in 15-year-old Leah Prescott. The challenge, responsible for sending at least 5 children to the hospital in San Diego. And in April, more than 100 children visited emergency rooms because of Benadryl overdoses.
6: That's reporter Sue Guzman. So it's up to you, mom and dad. Cops and other experts say you got to control your child's phone use. Know what they're scrolling through and who they're talking to. And that brings us exactly to 8 o'clock. Hump day, Boomer. Yeah, there.
8: Now, hump day?
6: There you go. Now your mic's up.
8: If I push the button, it may work.
6: It always works in the Charlotte Eye, Ear, Nose, and Throat Traffic Center. When you push the button, trust your senses to scent us. How's it looking? A little trouble on 77, huh?
8: Yes, sir, it is. A backup on 77 in each direction here, approaching exit 9 West Boulevard. The southbound lanes, left lane is blocked here on 77. And I'm seeing heavy delays northbound, beginning at exit 7 Clanton Road. So it's going to be a little slow making your way through uptown on the stretch of I-77. And uptown, have a bump up on North Davidson at 12th Street to the north. Collision Statesville Road at Harris Boulevard and Davis Lake Parkway at David Cox Road. Boomer Von Kennen, WBT Traffic.
6: 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WBT News Time coming up on 8:01. A big traffic stop in Mooresville. A man arrested who runs an international terror gang.
9: This guy is no friend of America, nor our citizens, nor anybody else in this country. So it makes all of our communities safer. It makes North Carolina, it makes the rest of the country safer.
10: Iredell County Sheriff Darren Campbell says a traffic stop helped get a notorious South American gang leader off the streets. Homeland Security had been following the location of Felipe Linares de Oliveira del Aquila. On Friday, Campbell says his deputies, alongside Mooresville police and federal agents, finally located Aquila. Inside the vehicle, officers discovered a gun, cash, laptops, and at least 8 cell phones.
11: They traffic drugs. They are involved in human trafficking, human smuggling.
6: Now he's locked up. Reporter Matt Snell with Queen City News. At Concord Mills yesterday, a 78-year-old woman was hit and killed by an SUV in the busy mall parking lot. The driver, we're told, apparently had some kind of medical emergency after it happened. Now they're trying to figure out if that contributed to the accident. No names given at this point. Charlotte City Council struggling to pick a new mayor. Vi Lyles, as you know, quitting at the end of the month. City Council has to decide who will finish her term for the next 18 months. More than 40 people have applied. Monday, they got 2 minutes each to make their pitch. Councilman Malcolm Graham says this is all too rushed. They might not pick a mayor by the Monday deadline.
12: I'm more focused on making the right selection versus meeting a self-imposed deadline. So if we get it done by next Monday, fine. I'm not sure we can or we should, because only a 2-minute interview and a conversation on Thursday, then we make a selection on Monday. I think this community deserves a lot more.
6: Well, the next step in the process, they whittle that list down to 5 people, and those 5 get a more in-depth interview starting tomorrow at noon at the City Council. Graham says some of the frontrunners for now are Mayor Pro Tem James Mitchell, former Councilman Harold Cogdell, and attorney Robert Harrington. Cabarrus County approved a new budget last night. It has no property tax hike in it, and that budget will provide for 21 new positions at the Cabarrus Sheriff's Department. Time now for your Wednesday weather, brought to you by Window Nation.
13: Clouds will continue to clear out this morning, and we'll have sunshine. And we'll tickle 90, probably right at 90. 72 tonight, tomorrow in the afternoon late. After some sunshine, we could see a few showers and thunderstorms. Quite breezy tomorrow with a high close to 90. And a better coverage on the showers and thunderstorms tomorrow night into Friday. And maybe in spots some heavier rainfall, high Friday near 90. But it clears out for the weekend. I'm meteorologist Ray Stijic from the Weather Channel on Charlotte's FM News Talk 107.9 WBT.
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14: Oh, is that remote? Can we go remote?
6: You can do that.
14: That would be nice. But we miss hanging out together, so we won't do that. College
6: sugar
14: World.
6: Beth.
14: Why is Beth always like in every company? And Beth will be there. West Virginia over Troy. He would say we would miss having you here if I worked remotely from home.
3: Oh.
14: We would miss the interaction.
3: Well, good things.
14: Yep.
3: So, do you want some trail mix?
15: Sports. See? This has got sports right now.
14: Things, so. Yeah, I'm kind of
6: does
14: busy
6: it got
14: right
6: chocolate
14: now.
6: In it?
3: It does. It's ooh, dark chocolate and sea salt.
14: Yeah, here comes Mark.
6: Fat guy wants trail mix.
14: Speaking of trails, West Virginia. Wet, wild, and wonderful. 12-0 over Troy. Mountaineers advance to play North Carolina this afternoon at the College World Series. And the Tar Heels, of course, beat West Virginia once already in this tournament on Sunday. Coach Scott Forbes is not discussing being a win away from the finals, though.
16: What we're not saying is that we're one win away. Obviously, a lot of people are going to say that. I just told them I've been in that position in 2006, and I learned a lot from it. We're not going to count outs. And we're not going to listen to the noise.
14: 27 outs away. Georgia over Texas, 2-0. Bulldogs will play Oklahoma tonight. Atlanta Braves only got to the second inning last night, suspended by rain, so they'll play twice against the Giants today. Dodgers 1, Rays nothing. Shohei Ohtani, a solo home run, was the only scoring in that contest. Reds 5, Mets 3. Yankees pound the White Sox 12-2. Knights lose at Buffalo 9-5. Among the action at the World Cup, it was Argentina 3-0 over Algeria. Lionel Messi scoring all three of those goals ties Miroslav Klose for the most World Cup goals all time with 16. John Tortorella will not return as coach at the Las Vegas Golden Knights. Jumped in for the last 8 games of the regular season, then led Vegas to the Stanley Cup Final versus the Hurricanes, of course. Jim Zoki, WBT Sports.
6: 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At WBT, we lead local. I'm Mark Garrison, WBT News.
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19: Good morning.
14: 7 minutes past 8 o'clock on WBT. Coming up in just a few minutes, Mark Garrison on assignment, searching for bees. Garrison was off on Monday.
1: Don't tell me how it ends.
14: And Teresa Baten later this hour, final hour today. First time she's been in studio with us. City Councilman or woman Kimberly Owens will be with us as Charlotte gets set to select its interim mayor. And the deal was yesterday, by the end of the day, each council member had to submit their top three of the interim mayor candidates, and then tomorrow they're gonna listen to the top five of those top three.
3: I don't understand the math of all of this. Like, we're gonna get the top three, and then the five from the three are going
14: Monday
3: to be
14: then
3: the
14: Thursday.
15: Well, you made a great point. What if they pick some of the same people?
3: What if they all, did they just randomly pick the other two? Why didn't each council member pick a top five and then pick a top five from that top five?
1: Well, see, this is why we're going to have her in studio next hour. We can ask her all these questions.
3: Do you think if I ask
14: her?
3: I don't
14: understand the politics like we do.
1: So that is next hour. We'll have Kimberly Owens in studio, District 6 representative for City Council. We've talked to her once after she won the election last fall, but have not had her in the room. So looking forward to that.
19: Fox to Wemby. Wemby tries a three, puts it up, off the mark. Ananobi the rebound. It's over. It's over. Knick fans, this is not a dream. Your long, long wait has ended. Go ahead and cry. After 53 years, the Knicks are finally NBA champions once again.
1: That's how it sounded on ABC a few nights ago on Saturday night. Mike Breen, the longtime voice of the Knicks, and of course ESPN and ABC's NBA coverage, calling the end of that as the Knicks finished off the Spurs. Now, people have been wondering, we have the parade coming up today in New York City, so that's going to be interesting to watch. And
14: It's tomorrow, isn't it?
3: Tomorrow.
1: Oh, today's Wednesday. Sorry.
3: Yeah,
1: sorry.
3: Tomorrow, Thursday.
1: Sorry. I'm getting ahead of myself. Tomorrow is the parade. Like
14: people
1: I said.
14: Are headed to New York City. Oh, darn it.
3: I missed it.
1: The parade is tomorrow, and word is it will be broadcast on Peacock if you want to watch that. So you can watch it on.
14: You have to stream a parade now.
3: I know.
14: You're sick of television or whatever it's called.
1: If you're in New York City, it's going to be carried on every channel, I have no doubt. But, you know, if you're not in New York City, like a lot of us doing this show or listening to this show are not in New York City, you can watch it on Peacock streaming. So how many people actually watched the NBA Finals, given the story of the Knicks and the Spurs and everything that went with that? Was it higher rated than recent NBA Finals?
3: Yes.
1: The answer is capital Y-E-S.
14: The czar of the telestrator.
15: That was great, Bo.
14: Mike Fratello.
1: The Knicks and the Spurs officially ranks as the most watched NBA Finals since 1998 and one of the 10 most watched of the Nielsen People Meter era. So it's one of the game five title clinching game, the most watched NBA game in a decade. Last bigger one than that was the 2016 Cavs Warriors game 7. And if you look at all time numbers, this is the highest rated since the Bulls were winning the championship, this collective NBA Finals, since the Bulls won their last title in 1998. So all time top 10. Anybody who said that the NBA was on the downswing as far as numbers, these are impressive numbers.
3: You know the NBA is loving this. And the fact that the Knicks did, in fact, win, like, I think that just improved how the overall view of the NBA.
14: It just feeds into the narrative, which is a correct one, and Colin Cowherd and Stephen A. Smith and all this, about the big cities. I mean, when it's New York, when it's L.A., when it's the biggest of names.
3: Yeah.
14: I mean, they don't. I mentioned it a couple of weeks ago. They don't really want the Pacers and the Thunder. They don't want Indiana, Oklahoma City. And so they're right. It draws the biggest numbers, the most interest. I mean, could you name one celebrity that was rinkside for the Hurricanes? The Knicks was just like, you know, 8 rows deep in celebrities.
15: Scotty McCurry. Come on.
1: Now, in defense of the Hurricanes, I will say this. The Stanley Cup Final this past week scored the largest TV audience since 2019. So obviously not Knicks numbers, but the Hurricanes, a lot of people said going into this that the Hurricanes, no one's going to be interested in the Hurricanes. And, you know, this is the best rating they've had since before COVID. So the Hurricanes.
14: People tuning in for Scotty McCreary.
1: Did draw something. So I don't want to say that no one was watching the Stanley Cup Final, because if you look at those two collective finals, NBA and NHL, you'd be hard-pressed to find a more entertaining duo of NBA, NHL finals in a long time.
3: 100%. Yeah. So. And I want to say a big thank you to the people who are going to clean up after these parades. Like, it's an amazing thing.
14: Yeah, Beth.
3: Yeah.
14: I just want to say thanks.
3: I do, because that's a hard job. They're going to be cleaning up all that confetti and ticker tape and all of the...
14: If they're lucky.
3: All of the things. Well, all of the people that clean up these arenas after these big things.
1: What about the Japanese soccer team?
3: Guys,
15: and
3: James
15: Winston.
3: Have y'all seen this? Have y'all been watching the Japanese... In Texas during the World Cup, the Japanese soccer fans are the greatest people ever. A, they love Texas, but B, they show up at the games with bags and they're like using them as flags to cheer and stuff. And then when the game is over, each one of them takes those bags and they clean up the stadium when they're done.
14: Oh my God. They're all my father-in-law. Like Christmas, when you're opening gifts, he's got that hefty bag out. It's not a piece of wrapper ever hits the ground.
15: That's the dad.
3: That's dad job.
15: You got to go for that.
14: I mean, he's got it ready before it ever starts. That. Nothing hits the ground.
1: It's like Disney.
15: Yeah.
14: And then all the women are like, not the bags. Keep the bags. We'll never use them again.
3: There was
15: a photo that went viral the last World Cup, Beth, where Japan's soccer team, the men's soccer team, left the locker room completely clean. Oh. And then they left origami on the table for the people.
3: Like little
15: they all made origami birds. Yeah. It was really cool.
14: Like out of towels, like out of cruise ship?
15: No, like out of paper.
3: Paper because it brings luck and kindness and friendship. But how great that the team even leaves the locker room clean, spotless.
1: We have to play one more thing here because the team was interviewed about their experience in Texas so far.
3: They love it.
1: And this phrase, this may be the phrase of the whole World Cup, but listen to this.
20: Where's everyone from?
21: Japan!
20: What do you think of America, of Texas?
21: Texas is good. Everything is big.
15: Yes.
14: They bought into the narrative.
15: They're aware of the phrase. Everything's bigger than
3: Texas. Do you know what they're obsessed with? The thing that they are really loving, the Japanese fans? Texas Roadhouse. They love the Texas Roadhouse.
14: The actual chain?
3: The steakhouses.
14: Out of all the places they could have, original.
3: The Texas Roadhouse, yeah.
14: They want the McDonald's of steak places?
3: I just love it. I love it.
21: Texas is good. Everything is big.
3: It makes me so happy. It makes me so happy. It makes me want to go to all of the games with a big bag and just clean up all the stuff. Clean up all the stuff. Thank you to the people who clean up all the stuff.
15: And Beth's like, thank you. And Jim's like, sorry about that.
14: Yeah.
15: Sorry, I'm leaving.
14: Sorry, I dropped that in.
1: And everything is big. All right, Charlotte, eye, ear, nose, and throat traffic center. Trust your senses to Senta. Here's Boomer Von Cannon.
8: Celebrate the season at Texas Roadhouse. Huh?
21: Texas is good. Everything is big.
3: Yeehaw!
8: Okay.
3: I love it.
8: Hey, 85 southbound, isn't it? On the ramp from 85 south to I-77 south. That's on the exit 38 ramp. Also, near uptown, delays, still some residual backups and heavy backups. North and southbound 77 around exit 9 West Boulevard. Earlier incidents have cleared, but boy, slow recovering. Incident, Statesville Road making your way southbound at Harris Boulevard. Davis Lake Parkway at David Cox Road. And in Cotswolds, Southeast Charlotte Collision, Randolph Road at Sharon Amity. Boomer Von Cannon, WBT Traffic.
22: Got a question for you on this Wednesday morning. 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
8: Your WBT forecast today, Hump Day, Wednesday, June 17th, sunshine and 90 this afternoon. Tonight, clouds move in, the overnight 72. Tomorrow, partly sunny, rather humid, and a chance of a late-day thunderstorm with a high back to 90. 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
1: 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We have this calendar that circulates. Our program director sends it out to everybody, and especially in the summertime, you got to pay attention to it because, you know, people taking time off and who's doing what. And a lot of time, in parentheses, he'll put the reason why somebody's gone. And so Mark was not here on Monday. Jeff Atkinson was here, if you remember. And what it said on the actual calendar was, on assignment for Mark Garrison. We love when we see that because that means Mark's going on a field trip.
3: He's about to tell us a really great story.
22: Indeed. You know, this is the time of year where it's fun to take the family to visit a farm. You can see animals. You can pick your own berries, that kind of stuff. But near Cherryville, a farm experience like no other. In fact, it'll give you a real buzz.
10: We have had some folks that are extremely nervous.
26: Folks like me.
22: So you're taking us toward a box where it looks like they're swarming. This doesn't look like fun.
10: We have never had anybody get stung. We have never had anybody who hasn't enjoyed it.
22: Well, that's reassuring.
10: So right over there is about 500,000 bees.
22: Welcome to the honeybee experience, the brainchild of Mike Conger. He and his wife Lisa thought, hey, it might be fun to bring people to the farm and put them in bee suits.
10: To learn about the life of honeybees and to actually interact with them.
22: Interacting with them, all right.
10: They like the microphone.
22: And how many bees in all of these boxes?
10: About 40 to 60,000 per hive.
3: Wow.
22: God gave these little buzzers one skill and one primary mission. Make honey. Mike Conger, on the other hand, well, he's a man of many skills, not just beekeeping. Ask him what he does for a living.
10: A little bit of this, a little bit of that, and a whole lot of the other.
22: And he stays as busy as all those bees in his backyard. 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
10: I'm a custom furniture maker.
22: One of his most popular pieces, something he calls a river table.
10: But I love making river tables.
22: Each one is different.
10: Edges inside that you fill with colored epoxy, and it looks like a river going through the table.
22: Mike learned furniture making from his father growing up in Vermont. And like his dad, Mike was not satisfied doing just one job.
10: Oh, I love cooking.
22: So at age 14, after his mom taught him to cook, he pedaled his bike to a popular diner.
27: At Bob's Big Boy
22: where he lied about his age on the application.
10: You could be 15 to be a dishwasher, but to actually be a cook, you were supposed to be 17.
28: And you were 14.
10: Yeah. I added wrong on my birthday, and I started it there as a line cook.
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22: That eventually led to culinary school and a move to Charlotte, where he was an executive chef at several restaurants. But Mike Conger can't love just one job. For now, taking off his chef's hat for other pursuits.
10: Custom cabinet maker. I am a farmer and the beekeeper.
22: Which brings us back to the bee experience.
11: What are these guys doing?
22: 20-year-old Taryn is one of my fellow bee adventurers on this day, and for her, coming here is brave.
11: Allergic to anything that stings and has venom. Fire ants, honeybees, anything.
22: So Taryn suited up with her mom, Katie, their friend Laura, and me.
11: And I'm excited to go just like handle bees without dying.
22: We go walking to the hives in what looks like space suits, a hood over our heads and mesh covering our faces.
11: Can I hold them?
22: Despite her allergies, Taryn scooped up a handful of bees in her glove.
11: I think this is so cool. I can feel them, like buzzing.
12: Yeah?
11: Yeah.
10: You'll hear a pop.
22: And when Mike removed one of the big frames loaded with honey and wax, the bees didn't seem to mind as we passed it around.
10: Feel the weight of this one.
12: Oh, wow. That is weighty and sticky.
10: They have a job to do. They will completely ignore you, just continuing to do their thing.
22: Although I wasn't so sure.
1: But, like, I've got all these swarming around my face, like, right now, bumping. Are they trying to send me a message?
10: Some of it may be just, you're in their way. Some of it, they may be curious on what it is or not really sure if it's a predator or not.
22: And Mike Conger is full of fun facts about bees. For instance, all the worker bees in the hive are female.
1: So the women do all the work.
10: Absolutely everything. The male bees, the drones, they don't even feed themselves. They get fed by the workers.
1: They just get to make whoopee with the queen?
10: That's all they do. It's like a teenage college kid. Their entire life is find a queen.
22: And the queen is busy, lays about 1,000 eggs a day, constantly populating the hive. After all, the average bee only lives 40 days, in that time making less than a teaspoon of honey. So if you buy an 8-ounce jar of honey, it's the work of more than 1,000 bees.
1: Mm, that is so good.
22: Finally, back inside, we get to taste some of that newly made honey.
11: That was the best honey I've ever tasted.
22: So even with her bee allergies, Taryn survived, nobody got stung, and for Mike Conger, farmer, furniture maker, chef, and beekeeper, just another day at the office.
1: This is a fun life.
10: I love doing different things.
22: One man, many jobs. He says that's the way it's supposed to be.
12: That is so cool.
10: I love it. I love it.
22: And I have to admit, for a guy who doesn't like bees very much, I loved it, too. It was a lot of fun. It really was.
1: Okay, I have a question. I just want to verify, because this is first of all, phenomenal work as always. The storyteller that is Mark Garrison. But the bees, that's not Mark going and getting bees off of some sound effects CD. That's,
22: no.
1: That was picked up by your mics. I mean, they were
22: exactly
1: swarming.
22: Right. Oh, yeah. I had a mic on. Mike did. Taryn did. And, I mean, they were everywhere. They're all around you. But for the most part, they just kind of look at you and then keep doing their work.
3: I'm just so impressed by the woman who is scared of that's bees and allergic to bees.
14: Why does she choose that of all the activities on the planet?
22: Well, I guess it was kind of a, I just need to do this, but she, you know, she held them in her hand and just loved them and
14: faced her fear.
22: Yeah.
3: You got to face your fears.
22: She did have an EpiPen handy.
14: I said that while I was playing, but she had an EpiPen and Benadryl in her pocket.
3: Yeah, just in case. And I do have to say, I have tasted the Conger's honey, and it is delicious. And every batch is so different.
22: Now, they sell their honey. They also use the beeswax for candles and lip balm. You can learn more about all this. They have a Facebook page. It's called Tierman Farms, T-E-A-R-M-A-N-N, Tierman Farms. And you can book a tour there and buy some honey or whatever. But, yeah, you're right. It's just really good.
1: Mark Garrison's latest assignment.
3: Yep. Well done.
1: A lot of buzz about this story today around the Queen City. Thank you, Mark.
22: Yes, sir.
1: All right, pump up that music, Bernie. So you hear this music? It's the news music. Right now it's the transition music while Mark gets ready. Go back over to the chair.
22: Take off my bee suit.
1: That's right. That's right. Multitasker that he is. Now we toss it back after so long to the news center and Mark Garrison.
22: Well, from the bees to some good old-fashioned mudslinging in the Palmetto State. The Republican governor's race in South Carolina, it's getting kind of testy. Big debate last night between Alan Wilson and Pamela Yvette, and they didn't hold back.
13: While my opponent was cutting ribbons in a ceremonial job and wasting time in the lieutenant governor's office, I was out there fighting for you.
15: Well, all I can say is this is the rantings of a true career politician. You talk about cutting taxes. You talk about getting rid of waste. How can you sit there and look at the people of South Carolina who are fighting to put food on their table when you took 126% pay increase off of their tax dollars?
13: She's manipulating you folks.
15: I never could understand what people meant when they said if Alan Wilson's lips are moving, he's lying.
22: Pamela Yvette has been endorsed by President Trump. The runoff next Tuesday, but early voting in South Carolina starts today. Speaking of tough talk, President Trump this morning says the deal with Iran is a good one, but
16: if they don't behave, we'll go right back to dropping bombs right smack in the middle of their head.
22: Trump insisting, however, Iran will not get nukes and the U.S. will not give them billions of dollars. But he also acknowledged details are still a secret, not given yet to the public. In New York, it's judgment day for a serial killer, Rex Huerman.
17: Admitted serial killer Rex Huerman will be sentenced after pleading guilty to murdering 8 women and burying their bodies on Long Island. The Manhattan architect and dad accused of living a double life targeting sex workers.
18: This defendant walked among us, play acting as a normal suburban dad, when in reality, all along, he was obsessively targeting innocent women for death.
17: Some were found dismembered and wrapped in burlap on the beach.
22: As reporter Lionel Moise, Huerman is expected to get multiple life sentences in New York. With the World Cup going on, Charlotte is starting to think big about soccer, possibly putting in a bid to host the Women's World Cup in 2031.
19: When we go fill out these documents, it's very clear that we have a case to host the Women's World Cup.
20: Miller Yoho with the Charlotte Sports Foundation says U.S. and state officials are in the early stages of getting a bid to host. But there's already a lot of excitement surrounding the idea. As far as what we need to host, Miller thinks we're pretty much set.
19: Charlotte has shown the President's Cup, the NBA All-Star Game, other events, that it does well. The international audiences love it here.
20: David Tepper has also expressed his interest in hosting the 2031 Women's World Cup here.
22: So we'll see if it happens. Reporter Caroline Boyer with Queen City News uptown. Now from the Charlotte Eye, Ear, Nose, and Throat Traffic Center, trust your senses to Santa. Boomer is pulling his hair out over I-77.
8: It's been a mess this morning.
22: I'm telling you.
8: I mean, a teetotal mess, man. You got to thank you, Mark. Delays now on 77 north and southbound. Two incidents occurred near Exit 7 Clanton Road and Exit 9 West Boulevard. Now, the incidents are in the process of clearing, but the heavy delays continue. And expect some extra time on that drive on I-77. Onlooker situation. South Mecklenburg, the 485 outer loop near Exit 1 South Tryon. And uptown have a bump up now reported. Eastbound John Belk between McDowell Street and Kenilworth Avenue. North of Charlotte on Statesville Road headed southbound at Harris Boulevard. Davis Lake Parkway at David Cox Road. And in Cotswold, collision on Sharon Amity Road southbound. The right two lanes are blocked as you approach Randolph. Delays extend to Walker Road. Boomer Von Kennen, WBT Traffic.
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14: Yep, next major on tap tomorrow, round one of the U.S. Open in New York. Scottie Scheffler, no pressure, goes for the career Grand Slam.
21: You know, it's kind of a funny thing. It's like, yeah, if I win this tournament, that would be amazing. But I think then I show up the next week and it's like, okay, now Scottie's won the Grand Slam. He's won all these golf tournaments. Now where do we go from here?
14: What a problem to have. Adam Scott is playing in his 100th consecutive major, second only to Jack Nicklaus. College World Series, North Carolina rested as they get ready to play this afternoon, 2 o'clock against West Virginia, which eliminated Troy last night, 12-0. And then Georgia, 2-0 over Texas last night. Bulldogs play Oklahoma tonight. Atlanta Braves game was stopped in the second inning by rain. They'll resume at 2 p.m. today with the Giants as part of a doubleheader. Shohei Ohtani, a solo home run, the only scoring, and the Dodgers beat the Rays 1-0. Reds 5, Mets 3, Yankees over the White Sox 12-2. Knights lose at Buffalo 9-5. Among the World Cup soccer games from yesterday, Argentina 3-0 over Algeria. Lionel Messi scores all three goals. Ties Miroslav Klose for the most World Cup goals all time. John Tortorella will not return as coach of the Vegas Golden Knights after leading them to the Stanley Cup Final versus Carolina, jumping in late in the regular season. Jim Zocchi, WBT Sports.
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0: Pretty good looking day today. Clouds early breaking up and clearing out this morning, getting into a mostly sunny sky later. That will allow us to heat up close to 90 tonight in the low 70s. Now, tomorrow afternoon, there could be a few showers, thunder showers, after some morning sunshine, still near 90, and then quite breezy tomorrow night with a few showers and thunderstorms that will linger into Friday. Friday's high up near 90 degrees, then sunshine returning. A beautiful weekend coming up. I'm meteorologist Ray Stajic from the Weather Channel on Charlotte's FM News Talk, 107.9 WBT.
22: It's nice out this morning, 71 at the moment, Gastonia 72 uptown. 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At WBT, we lead local. 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
1: 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Welcome to Wednesday. Bo and Beth here. June 17th to be exact. You know what time it is. Time to bring on our longtime cybersecurity expert, founder of Fortalis Solutions, Teresa Payton. Good morning to you.
9: Well, good morning. It's great to be back with you.
1: Yeah, it's been a few, been a little while, but you know, it's vacation season. It's the summertime, and I'm glad you got a little bit of R&R. At least I hope you did. And back where you belong with us on Wednesday mornings.
9: That's right. It is Wednesday, and it's a beautiful Wednesday to be with you and Beth and the whole team at WBT.
1: So since we last talked to you, lots gone on here in the old Ty Boyd studio. In fact, Beth and I left the Ty Boyd studio for several days to go to Long Island, and we spoke at the Talkers Convention a few weeks ago. I say this to you because I know one of the stories I want to hit off the top here involves Uber. And if listeners, I think some of them know where I'm going here, you may not, Teresa, but I'll tell you, I'll cut to the chase. We had an interesting trip with all the Ubering that we did.
3: Yes, Bo and I had a lot of Uber experiences together.
1: The first one was before we even reached the airport. It was the journey to the airport where I accidentally booked two Ubers. Then Beth thought I didn't book any Ubers. And so we had 5 minutes between here and the airport, and we took separate Ubers. That's how how well we plan our trips together. So I say this to you because one of the stories I want to ask you about, this is a Consumer Report story this morning, basically detailing that rideshare platforms, talking about Uber and Lyft, do engage in AI-driven dynamic pricing. At least that's my understanding.
9: Yeah, they absolutely do. Now, so for their part, Uber and Lyft said they disagree with the Consumer Reports findings. But, I mean, we've been tracking Consumer Reports for years. Why would they make this up?
3: Right.
9: So I think there's maybe the devil's in the details somewhere. But they had basically, Consumer Reports said they had 175 people that they tracked from across the country look at different prices for the same exact ride at the same exact time, and they were getting different prices. And so like two riders looked up the same ride between two towns at the same time in Florida's Gulf Coast. One was quoted almost $95. The other one was quoted $66. Same car, same trip, same ride.
1: That's exactly what Beth and I paid to go to the airport. You paid $95, I paid $66, right?
3: That's exactly right.
9: Were you in the Gulf Coast?
3: But this isn't surprising. And now I think, I feel like consumers are concerned that we are going to see this more and more and more across not just things like Uber, but across grocery stores, across online shopping outlets, just based on what the internet and what they know now about our behaviors, about our income levels, about our spending habits, that this is going to happen more and more and more. And how do we protect ourselves from it? And is there a way to?
9: Well, there is. And so, you know, and I also feel for the drivers. They're trying to earn a living. And how does that make you feel as a customer when you get in a car? Because you're not talking to Lyft or Uber. There's nobody to talk to there. But the human being in the loop is poor Mario in Portland, Oregon, who was like, they know his quote is, they know they can manipulate us, and they're basically taking advantage of that. That's a driver who's got their living tacked onto this. What I always tell people to do is find out what the local taxi app is going to be, download that taxi app, and flip back and forth between taxi, Lyft, and Uber. They'll know that you're shopping around, so they will get competitive and try to do price matching. That can be one way to protect yourself. You can also pre-book rides. You can pre-book them before you land. They will actually track the rides according to your flight number. So even if you're late, they'll actually reschedule who your driver is going to be. That can be another way to save money, especially when you're going back and forth to the airport.
3: Now, AI, of course, always in news headlines these days, but the G7 summit is going on, and world leaders are convening at the G7 summit in France to discuss the heavy reliance on U.S.-based AI models. What does this mean for, I guess, the race for AI dominance?
9: I think this is bad, honestly. Like, where we are right now, the whole world looked at sort of this unprecedented move to demand that a company not allow anybody who's not a U.S. citizen use their software that's Anthropic with their Mythos Fable model. And the whole model had to be taken offline for everybody, because that's not how software works. Software doesn't have geographic boundaries. Hardware can have it, but software doesn't. And so now they hit a geopolitical, physical boundary. And so the G7 leaders are looking at what's going on over here and saying, you know, maybe it's in our own best interest. We're not all going to run for the exit doors and go to DeepSeek necessarily, but maybe we should be building our own large language models, our own prompting models, our own AI frontier models. I don't think that's good necessarily for U.S. technology companies. The other thing, too, is even though AI is not as integrated as like Microsoft Word, could you imagine if any government in the world said suddenly, hey, nobody's allowed to use Microsoft Word today until we sort this out, so you can't access old documents, new documents. And we're not saying that's exactly the parallel here, but as AI becomes more integrated into our work lives, our personal lives, what just happened in sort of taking a model offline, it is the equivalent of, you know, Microsoft Word, you know, maybe 15 years ago. So the G7 leaders have these discussions. I'm hoping that people can get together. They can work this out with Anthropic, but also work out sort of the open source models like DeepSeek versus the paid models we have with Anthropic, with Microsoft, you know, all the other different players that we have, and we'll see where the rest of the world goes, but they are definitely looking at building their own.
1: Speaking of the G7, President Trump, of course, there, and talking about the framework of this apparent deal with Iran. A story from The Independent this morning says that the Trump administration used Elon Musk's Grok chatbot to launch thousands of missiles in Iran. This according to a top defense official. Now, what you need to know is that Grok is apparently one of four AI models that are, quote, currently capable of supporting national security applications, unquote, according to this piece. What about this? That is a pretty sophisticated work for any AI model.
9: Yeah, I mean, I think we know that AI was used in the Iran conflict, not just Grok, but other AI, even Anthropic said you can't use our tools that way, which is what started kind of their journey that they're on right now. And I think what's concerning to me about this is, you know, obviously I'm not in the room when these decisions are being made around using AI and doing strikes, but we do know that a girl's school got hit. And we do know that our GIS system, which is that's like our satellite system that has all the different maps of where things are, they also use AI now. So you've got all these different AI tools in the mix, humans in the loop in the mix. And so we really don't know why we accidentally hit that girl's school. Nobody wanted to hit a girl's school. That was not in the plan. And we haven't really heard what the error was. Was it software? Was it human error? Which software was it? And so hearing that Grok, XAI was used in this is not surprising, but we all know that AI at the bottom of the screen says, you know, things like it may make errors.
3: Yeah.
9: So
3: did they not see War Games?
9: Exactly. And so I'm not in the room when these decisions are being made. So there's probably a lot going on that none of us will ever know, none of us will ever see, to make sure that it's, you know, safe and secure. But we do know that in the Iran conflict, that mistakes were made, and we need to be held accountable to the mistakes that we made and the innocent civilian lives that were impacted. And so we need to see the due diligence and sort of the post the postmortem on what happened there before we use AI anymore in any kind of conflicts.
1: And we need to see if this indeed is ending. We'll find out later this week when this deal is apparently going to be signed, and perhaps we'll see the text of it. For now, we'll have to stop it with Teresa Payton, our longtime cybersecurity expert. Follow her on X at Tracker Payton. We appreciate it as always, Teresa.
9: Beth and Bo, always great to be with you. Our time goes by so fast. Be safe out there.
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8: Hey guys, she is the tremendous Teresa Payton.
3: Mm-hmm. Yes, she is.
8: She is something else. Wow, man. Hey guys, have an onlooker situation. 485 in South Mecklenburg on the outer loop or headed eastbound at exit 1 South Tryon. Just onlooker delays here. Couple of incidents near uptown on John Belk Freeway eastbound as you approach McDowell Street, and also Independence westbound between Briar Creek and uptown. Watch for just a slight onlooker delay here. Incident in south east Charlotte, and this is near Cotswold. Sharon Amity Road headed southbound at Randolph Road. Delays go back to Walker Road. Boomer Von Cannon, WBT traffic.
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0: SBT forecast today, Wednesday, June 17th. Sunshine this afternoon. Today's high, 90. Overcast tonight with the overnight 72. For tomorrow, partly sunny, rather humid. A late day shower, thunderstorm, and the high tomorrow up to 90. 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
4: 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We are heading towards the 9 o'clock hour here, looking forward over our next hour in studio with us. I've been looking forward to this because of all that's happening with the Charlotte City Council choosing a mayor, an interim mayor process. And Kimberly Owens, the District 6 representative, is in the studio. First time we've had her in person, and looking forward to talking about this process over the next hour. And also, she's about, half a year into serving on Charlotte City Council for the first time. I'm curious what the experience has been so far. We've covered it for so long, but I'm always interested what makes someone decide they want to get in the middle of this, and then once they do, is it how they thought it would be, or is it what they thought they were getting into? So Kimberly Owens in studio next hour, Charlotte City Council. Good morning, BT continues.
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7: Why did he attack? Good morning. Just before 9, I'm Mark Harrison. That is the question about a Charlotte man who went on a stabbing rampage yesterday. He stabbed a pregnant woman and then another man in North Charlotte.
8: Police tell us that Paul Abdul Hicks, armed with a knife, assaulted a 26-year-old pregnant woman and attacked a 34-year-old man with the blade outside of a restaurant just off of Equipment Drive. Investigators tell us Hicks physically attacked the pregnant woman before the use of the deadly weapon. Investigators then say the suspect turned his attention to the man in his 30s, causing that victim to sustain serious injury. Police said Hicks used the weapon as well as his hands, feet, teeth, and just about everything he had during those attacks.
7: Pretty vicious attack. Again, no word on a motive. That's Channel 3's Ron Lee. The pregnant woman's injury is apparently not serious. Now, as for the accused attacker, Paul Hicks, he's got a long rap sheet. He's been arrested in the past for robbery, assault, and for selling drugs. Minute before 9, right in the middle of the morning rush. Charlotte Eye, Ear, Nose, and Throat Traffic Center. Trust your senses to Senta. We still in trouble on 77, Boo?
9: Not near as bad as what we had just a short while ago, Mark. Still some delays on north and southbound 77, centered around exit 9 West Boulevard. Earlier incidents in each direction have cleared. Still just residual delays, but the travel lane's now reported open. Have an incident eastbound John Belk as you approach Kenilworth Avenue, on Independence Freeway westbound at Briar Creek, and in southeast Charlotte on southbound Sharon Amity approaching Randolph Road. Boomer Von Cannon, WBT Traffic.
7: And WBT News time now, exactly 9 o'clock. President Trump says he really wasn't aware of a plot to kill him last Sunday at that big UFC fight at the White House.
10: I haven't heard about it, no, but I watched The attack that I watched were the fighters.
7: But Secret Service, still looking for suspects, says it was a very real plot.
11: There are still suspects at large, and we're going to work it until everyone's been identified.
7: Five people arrested so far. They were planning to kill the president and the vice president with a combination of drones and snipers. 19 people had been planning it online.
12: The plot began unraveling last Wednesday when the mother of one of the alleged planners, 19-year-old Tyson Proper of Ohio, tipped off police that he was buying weapons. Proper was arrested one day before the UFC fight. Investigators found a rifle painted with an American flag, a tactical vest, and thousands of rounds of ammunition. Proper told law enforcement the plan was to stage a demonstration on the north side of the White House as a distraction, then deploy small explosive-laden drones to detonate over the UFC octagon, then have sniper teams shoot high-value targets as they fled.
7: Reporter Ed O'Keefe, Vice President Vance, says he is thankful the plot was thwarted. Cabarrus County, they've approved a new budget. The county commission meeting yesterday, no property tax hike. And the budget also provides for 21 new positions at the sheriff's office. In Laredo, Texas, a business jet crashed on a busy highway. Six people trapped inside, one died.
13: One vehicle that was traveling southbound on Loop 20 was struck by the aircraft. It was struck by part of the aircraft. I don't know which part. I can't confirm that at this point.
7: The people rescued from the jet are in stable condition this morning. According to AI, it is considered offensive to say that Asians like to eat cats. But in Vietnam, apparently, here kitty means let's eat. Now a bunch of cats destined for dinner have been rescued.
2: Police in Ho Chi Minh City rescuing more than 400 cats. Investigators say were stolen across several provinces, destined to be slaughtered for meat. Nine suspects were arrested in connection with one of the largest cat meat busts in Vietnam's history. During the raids, the hundreds of live cats were found, as well as around 80 who were dead and kept.
7: That's reporter Lillian Wu. Most of the cats, she was about to say, they had been kept on ice and they had been stolen from their owners. Country singer Jelly Roll is online singing the praises of Novant Health here in Charlotte. Says they helped him out last week before his concert here. He says he had a sinus infection but got quick treatment and the meds he needed so the show could go on. Coming up on 9:03, check your forecast, brought to you by Window Nation.
14: Clouds will continue to clear out this morning, and we'll have sunshine. And we'll tickle 90, probably right at 90. 72 tonight, tomorrow in the afternoon late, after some sunshine, we could see a few showers and thunderstorms. Quite breezy tomorrow with a high close to 90, and a better coverage on the showers and thunderstorms tomorrow night into Friday. And maybe in spots some heavier rainfall, high Friday near 90, but it clears out for the weekend. I'm meteorologist Ray Stidjik from the Weather Channel on Charlotte's FM News Talk 107.9 WBT.
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7: 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We are 25 minutes before the opening bell on Wall Street. Dow futures at this point are only down a handful, about 6 points, and the NASDAQ futures are up nearly 200 points. 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Here's Jim.
4: College World Series rolls on in Omaha. The Tar Heels will play West Virginia coming up at 2 p.m. today. Coach Scott Forbes names Folger Boas as today's starting pitcher, despite him being their number three starter this season.
17: I thought he pitched really, really well. I think his confidence is at an all-time high. I like our chances. He's given us some huge innings this year. We wouldn't be where we were without him. And the other guys that are available tomorrow.
4: Georgia plays Oklahoma in the other game tonight. Atlanta Braves will begin play today at 2 p.m. as they'll resume a game that was stopped in the second inning by rain last night, taking on the Giants in a doubleheader. Argentina over Algeria in the World Cup. Lionel Messi scores all three goals, and he ties Miroslav Klose for the most World Cup goals all time with 16. John Tortorella will not return as coach of the Vegas Golden Knights. The 68-year-old was brought in for the last eight games of the regular season. That led Vegas to the Stanley Cup final versus Carolina. New Orleans Saints are bringing back their all-time quarterback sacks leader, Cam Jordan, for a 16th and most likely final season in the NFL. Jim Zoki, WBT Sports.
7: 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I'm Mark Garrison, WBT News.
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20: Are you not entertained? 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
5: This is Good Morning BT with Bo Thompson and Beth Troutman.
4: Wednesday, June 17th, final hour. Ty Boyd Studio, Bo Thompson, Beth Troutman, and happy to welcome to the Ty Boyd Studio for the first time in person. We talked to her right after she won her election for city council last fall, but this is the first time she's been in the studio here and for the full hour. So welcome to Congress. Welcome to city.
2: We're giving you a promotion.
4: Welcome to Charlotte City Councilwoman Kimberly Owens. Thank you so much for being here.
18: No, thank you for having me. Good morning.
4: I have to tell you, and I told you as you were walking in, I was looking over the information considering how we were going to cover this story this week about the interim mayor selection and how we were going to who we're going to have on, et cetera. And I came across your Facebook post where you said last week that 100 plus applications for interim mayor, and you had taken the time to read each one of them twice. And you started to talk about how much transparency matters to you in this process. And, you know, you're outlining the degree to which you were going to go to make sure you had a good idea of who all these candidates were. And I sent a note to Beth and I said, you know, that's a great exercise. I hope all the council members do that. But I would love to talk to somebody in this process who is on the inside watching how it all happens. But this is important for people to know, because I think everybody's really quick to go to the five or six people that they believe have a shot. But then what about all these other applicants? I'm not saying they all have a chance or they all should be considered or they all should get the consideration, but they should have the chance to speak their piece. And some of them showed up a few days ago. So with that backdrop, we should start off and just say the process. You were supposed to turn in your top three candidates by the end of yesterday. Did you do that? And are you willing to say who they were?
18: I did do that, and I believe I was the first one to do that because I walked in already knowing what I was going to do. It's going to be out there. I selected, not probably shocking to my background, I selected two lawyers and a senator. So Harold Cogdale, who I've known for multiple decades, knew him and he was an assistant district attorney, have high opinion of him. Rob Harrington, who I knew only by name, but I've had a couple hours with in the last week or so, and to really unpack his vision for how things would play out. And then Senator Caleb Tedros. Caleb is young, but is where I feel as though there's a lot of energy and enthusiasm and drive. So, you know, different ends of the spectrum, but the commonality for me was that they can all run a meeting. And that has been one of my biggest frustrations, is when we can't clearly show how we do things and sort of keep the momentum going and have one motion at a time. And, you know, when that chaos happens, people lose faith. And they really, you know, it looks like, you know, you guys don't know what you're doing. We look like we're clowns. And, you know, I'm not a clown, and I didn't want to be part of a circus. And so the three people I chose, I knew Robert's rules. You know, a couple people, you heard them speak it when they did their interviews. You know, they'd say, and I know Robert's rules. And I was like, yeah, it counts. You know, nonprofit experience can also give that. So I'm not limiting it to people who were lawyers. But I do say that those three really stood out to me as being procedurally sound.
21: Well, like Bo was saying, when you posted about reading
0: everyone's application twice. To us, it really showed that you cared about the process. You just said it. You want this to be a well-run process. In these three people, I know that when you were reading, you were looking for a certain level of passion about the process, a certain level of professionalism. What did you connect with specifically on a human level with each of these three people, having known two of them for a while, and then this third, the young senator being someone you didn't know? What really connected for you?
18: Well, it's almost, you know, if I can, I want to expand the question a little bit. I connected with the applications on a wholly different level than just connecting with the three people who wanted it. What I connected with the broad diaspora of applications was that people really want the same things, and how many people are frustrated by not feeling as though government works for them. And I don't want to say that really came through in the applications of the most serious people, who were in that sort of that, you know, that five or six people that everybody kind of thought would you know, crest and come out to the top. But in the broad strokes of everybody's wishes about Charlotte was really the sense of everybody just wants a fair shot at a good life. And when you start with that premise, you really look at the applications as not just applications for mayor. These are applications for the committees and the boards that we have. Even though they're not asking that, they're saying, hey, I've got ideas, I've got concerns, and I want better. You know, the three that I selected, yes, they did share some of their vision for Charlotte, if you will, but there was also a sense of stewardship, and that also came through in everybody's application. It was particularly strong in these three applications that I say I advanced, but everybody had a sense of there was one guy who called us something that I won't repeat on the radio. So there were a couple of kind of cheeky comments that were in there. But by and large, people were very serious about, we understand that this is not forever. We understand that this is a period of time where we're going to be good stewards of the responsibilities that the mayor is presented with. So
4: Cogdell, Harrington, and Tedros, those are three names that have been in discussion, I'll say. Now, two names that were not in your final three were Roberts and Mitchell. And Jennifer Roberts, of course, the former mayor of Charlotte, and she did not attend that meeting the other day. She was not able to because she was out of town. And, of course, James Mitchell, who is on council now, he's the mayor pro tem, and he did make a two-minute speech the other day. I want to talk about where those two names fall into the mix. In your view, and also, like I said before, having gone over those resumes and entry forms 100 times or 200 amongst the ones that were entered, I'm sure that you saw some things that may have stuck with you, not necessarily from people that made the final cut, but people, you know, that to me, the details are what we don't often hear about this process, and that's something we can get into here as we continue with Kimberly Owens, Charlotte City Council, joining us for the final hour today from the Charlotte Eye, Ear, Nose, and Throat Traffic Center. Trust your senses to Senta. Back to Boomer Von Cannon.
9: Hey, thank you, Bo and Beth. We have heavy traffic underway on I-77 southbound around Uptown from Exit 10 Trade Street to Exit 9 West Boulevard. It's bunched up and really slow here this morning. Now, once you get past Exit 7 Clanton Road, you're wide open down to the state line. Just getting there, it's going to take you a little extra time on southbound 77. Incident in Uptown, malfunctioning traffic signals, Church Street at 9th, on Independence Freeway. Incident on westbound Independence near Eastway, and in south of Charlotte, road blockage reported, Johnston Road at Carmel Road. Boomer Von Cannon, WBT Traffic.
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9: Your WBT forecast. Today, Wednesday, June 17th, Carolina sunshine this afternoon. Today's high 90. Tonight, a few clouds move in. The overnight 72. Tomorrow, partly sunny, back to high humidity, late day showers and 90. 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
9: 920 on WPT. Bo Thompson and Beth Troutman here. On your Wednesday, June 17th, and in studio with us, we really appreciate her time this morning, especially hectic week going on. Charlotte City Council in the process of choosing an interim mayor. And Kimberly Owens, District 6 representative, was elected last fall, is with us for the rest of this hour. We're talking about what has been happening at the government center. In fact, a couple of days ago in the afternoon, City Council heard from not all of the 114 people that submitted their names to be interim mayor, but the list was, was shrunk from the original number because of various technical things. But in the end, you had a large group of people that spoke. And before the meeting started, there was a good bit of discussion. It was supposed to start at 2 o'clock, ended up happening closer to 3 o'clock. I want to go back to a moment from the talk before the actual candidates.
10: I have heard from the community a lot of consternation around the conflict of interest of Mayor Pro Tem being a part of the early rounds of this process. And I'd like us to explore the precedent for that and how we all feel about that. And perhaps if there is a motion method, we would go out with an early motion on him. If we did not have the requisite votes for him, then he would be reinjected into the process. But there's a lot of folks who are speaking in our communities now about a perception of unfairness. And I don't think that we should set up any interim mayor for failure by having this process look like it's less than transparent and less than fair. So I just would like for us to respect the time of the folks in the room, have them go ahead and get started, and perhaps we defer this to BGIR so that we can develop a process along the lines of what you suggested, in line with the motion brought by Councilmember Mayfield, and in line with my own suggestion that individual members still be allowed to select someone and advance them even if they are not here today.
9: So that was you on during the meeting yesterday or a few days ago before we started hearing from the candidates. But what about the discussion beforehand? Did there, you know, it's been described by some in the community that the council got there and they had elected to have this happen this day, but then when you sat down, not everybody knew how it was all going to go.
11: That's accurate.
9: and you
11: get the gold star.
9: You had some frustration with that.
11: I did have some frustration with that. I mean, and I think it's a frustration that's really born of a lack of. It's not that we don't get along. It's that we don't have opportunities because we're not intentional enough about our presence in the office. And a couple of folks who I've interviewed for the mayoral job have talked about, do we go to a place where we, you know, have mandatory office hours? You know, I spent the first 3 months that I was up there. So December, January, February, I was in every day, all day, every day. And I was reading and I was absorbing and I was, you know, trying to get my skis under me. And I had very little interaction with folks. I mean, yeah, JD would be up there, Joy would be up there, sometimes Mayor Pro Tem. And then on the Monday, right before we would basically go on air, you'd see everybody come in. And I've been told that that wasn't always like that, that before the pandemic, there was a much more collaborative, collegial atmosphere up there where we could have, getting back to your question, pounded out some of those nuances of how we were going to do things. And to her credit, actually to both their credits, Councilmember Anderson had tried to, you know, say, hey, how are we going to do this? And we need a referral to one of the committees. What's going to happen? I had tried to put it in front of BGIR, which is our government and intergovernmental relations committee. You know, there was no traction for that. We can't just randomly put stuff on agendas. We really, there's a process there, and that process really, I feel like, failed us. In retrospect, I would have liked, well, first and foremost, we did not know that the mayor was resigning until y'all did. And that, for me, was a moment of real reckoning with respect to the lack of trust that seemed to be there between the mayor's office and the council itself. And I want to hold a great deal of space and respect for Mayor Lyles wanting to control her decision and her announcement. That said, it told me this is someone who doesn't even trust that if she lets us in on this, that we won't leak it. And that was unfortunate. But from there, I would have liked to have immediately seen a referral. And this is going to go to committee and you guys are going to decide how this process is going to play out. Because it isn't a small thing. I mean, the voters, you know, 5 months ago, you know, came out to the polls and we're going to be substituting, the 11 of us are going to substitute our judgment for theirs. And that sat heavy with me. And so it needed process. But you saw it play out. Councilmember Anderson tried to get us together. Councilmember Johnson got a few of us together. And we had sorted out a number of the things that Ms. Mayfield brought up, but she wasn't in the meeting. And so it really, you know, that's why we look chaotic, because we are literally not talking to each other outside of council most of the time.
12: See, that's so surprising to me, and it's disheartening to me, because I would think as leadership, you would need a level of chemistry and understanding, and I keep using the word human, but a human understanding of each other, so you understand intentions when things are brought up. But I think it's really important that you said, and I think the general public wants to feel this more, that this decision sat heavy with you, that you were going to be responsible for representing all of the people in your district for this very, very important decision. And I think that there's a feeling, not just here in Charlotte, but I think statewide and probably nationwide, that doesn't sit heavy with a lot of representatives. They're not necessarily thinking about each individual voter. And I think so many of us are feeling like we aren't represented. But it sounds like you really, really are concerned about the people that you, who voted you in.
11: I feel it strongly. I mean, I don't like the term politician. Public service is what this is. And I'm at the pinnacle of my aspirations right now, which is to represent my district. And that is a position of some privilege. I'm not necessarily, you know, looking at that next goal, at that next thing, or even really focused on keeping the job. I'm focused on doing the job. And if the doing of the job and the keeping of the job become inconsistent, well, then I won't do this anymore. You know, the people will speak and I will be voted out. But all that said, you know, with respect to the mayor, with respect to the issues that face a community of this size and at this point in our trajectory, you know, the mayor is the face of Charlotte, and people want to have confidence in that. And God forbid something should happen of some real crisis point or flexion point in Charlotte. Who are we putting up at that microphone to tell people everything's going to be okay? Who are we sending out as that ambassador of our collective message that we're on top of things? And that's important to me, that be someone who does exude a degree of confidence, someone who does listen and is be able to be adept at figuring out, you know, how to bring consensus among us. You know, we're not as divided. I think the media, just with all due respect, really makes us look much more divided. We look divided because we have not had a chance for a conversation.
12: Sounds like y'all need a team building trip.
9: sense?
11: You know, yes and no. I mean, Mayor Pro Tem, I don't know if y'all saw his ideas, and he did have a lot of team building and a lot of cheerleading and a lot of that kind of stuff. I'm a lot more inclined towards some of the substance. I think a lot of our good work can be done in committee, mm-hmm. and we just need to be much more intentional about ensuring that there are referrals. When we ask for a referral to be made by the mayor, that is actually made by the mayor, and that then goes to committee, and that we have an opportunity to discuss things.
9: Kimberly Owens is in studio with us, Charlotte City Council, District Number 6. We've got another half hour to talk about more of this mayoral process and some bigger picture things. Now that she's been here for, you know, on council for about half a year, I wonder if it's how she thought it would be. We'll talk about things like that and more. Back to the News Center first now, and here's Mark Garrison.
13: Talking peace and bombs at the same time. President Trump says he trusts Iran and that they will live up to the agreement they've signed. He says it's a good deal. He says Iran will give up nukes, but
14: if they don't behave, we'll go right back to dropping bombs right smack in the middle of their head.
13: Final signing of the deal is on Friday morning.
15: Many details from this agreement are starting to leak. Axios reports that within the deal, the opening of the Strait of Hormuz will take place first. The U.S. will end its naval blockade on Iran. And then this window of 60 days is going to open to discuss the details of Iran's nuclear program.
13: That's reporter Trey Yangst. The fight over I-77 toll lanes here in Charlotte, it is not over. We haven't heard the last of this, even though the city of Charlotte and other local towns decided to kill the idea of a toll lane from uptown to the South Carolina state line. Well, now local politicians sweating that decision because the state wants money. Charlotte and other local towns may have to pay back $60 million for work DOT already did on the lanes.
16: In my view, this is retaliatory governance.
13: Mecklenburg County Commissioner Susan McDowell last night, one of several commissioners complaining about the idea of payback.
17: I call upon the Department of Transportation and Governor Josh Stein to make clear that it would never hold hostage other unrelated projects because of this, frankly, illegal and unconstitutional power grab by the General Assembly.
13: Commissioner Lee Altman, well, a bill in the state Senate would indeed require repaying the $60 million, and it also says that no road projects would happen around Charlotte until that bill is paid. Speaking of money, even though prices are high, we're shopping.
18: Retail sales were stronger than expected in May, up 0.9%. It's a sign that consumers remain resilient in the face of rising inflation. Americans were dealing with high gas prices last month, though prices moderated from April levels. Excluding sales at gas stations, retail sales in May rose 0.7%. Sales at clothing and accessories stores rose 0.3%, and online sales were up 1.5%.
13: That's reporter Jenny Casola. A big fish caught at a traffic stop happened in Mooresville. A man arrested who turns out to be a man who runs an international gang.
19: This guy is no friend of America nor our citizens nor anybody else in this country. So it makes all of our communities safer. It makes North Carolina, it makes the rest of the country safer.
20: Iredell County Sheriff Darren Campbell says a traffic stop helped get a notorious South American gang leader off the streets. Homeland Security had been following the location of Felipe Linares de Oliveira del Aquila. On Friday, Campbell says his deputies, alongside Mooresville police and federal agents, finally located Aquila. Inside the vehicle, officers discovered a gun, cash, laptops, and at least 8 cell phones.
21: They traffic drugs. They are involved in human trafficking, human smuggling.
13: And now he's locked up. Reporter Matt Snell with Queen City News. Coming up on 9:32 to the Charlotte Eye, Ear, Nose, and Throat Traffic Center now. Trust your senses to scent us. Boomer, how do we look?
22: Hey, Mark, in South Mecklenburg, collision reported I-485 westbound or the inner loop right before exit 7 Providence Road. Just a bit of an onlooker delay now. Also, traffic recovering 77 southbound near Uptown. Earlier incident, exit 9 West Boulevard, cleared from the interstate. Still some residual backups. In East Charlotte, have a collision Albemarle Road headed westbound approaching Sharon Amity. To the south, on South Tryon at Woodlawn Road and on South Tryon at Presley Road, plus road blockage reported, Johnston Road at Carmel. Boomer Von Kennen, WBT Traffic.
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23: Round one of the U.S. Open in New York tomorrow. Scottie Scheffler going for the career Grand Slam, and Adam Scott is playing in his 100th consecutive major, second only to Jack Nicklaus.
24: It's been fun. I had a photograph with Jack Nicklaus
0: a couple weeks ago at his memorial tournament, and he's the other guy who made it to 100 in a row. He, in fact, made it way past that.
23: World Cup soccer continuing. Among the matches today, England versus Croatia at 4 p.m. in Arlington, Texas. Last night, Argentina 3, Algeria nothing. Lionel Messi scores all three goals and ties Miroslav Klose for the most World Cup goals all time with 16. College World Series, North Carolina plays at 2 p.m. today versus West Virginia. Tonight, it is Georgia taking on Oklahoma. Atlanta Braves, a doubleheader today. They got suspended by rain in the second inning last night. They'll play twice against the Giants today in Atlanta. And the New Orleans Saints are bringing back their all-time quarterback sacks leader Cam Jordan for a 16th season with the team. Jim Zocchi, WBT Sports.
9: 107.9 WBT, 933. We'll continue the conversation with Kimberly Owens, Charlotte City Council, momentarily. But for a moment here, let me talk about Dr. Teresa Mercado, Monarch Dentistry of Gold Hill, an easy drive down I-77 just past Carowinds. If you're headed that way, you go into South Carolina past the Welcome Center, and exit 88 is right off 77. That's Gold Hill Road, and that is what will take you down the road to Monarch. And why would you go to Monarch? Why would you go? It's not that far, but it's, I mean, it's a little outside of Greater Charlotte, but I make the drive all the time, and so many WBT listeners do as well, and it's because they have realized what I came to find out, and I've been telling you, that this is a different kind of dental experience. This dental experience is one that you won't put off. It's not one that you will find reasons to kick the can down the road. 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
1: Pretty good looking day today. Clouds early breaking up and clearing out this morning, getting into a mostly sunny sky later. That will allow us to heat up close to 90 tonight in the low 70s. Now, tomorrow afternoon, there could be a few showers, thunder showers after some morning sunshine, still near 90, and then quite breezy tomorrow night with a few showers and thunderstorms that will linger into Friday. Friday's high up near 90 degrees, then sunshine returning. A beautiful weekend coming up. I'm meteorologist Ray Stajic from the Weather Channel on Charlotte's FM News Talk, 107.9 WBT.
13: It is sunny, 75 at the moment in Rock Hill, 75 uptown. 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I'm Mark Garrison at WBT. 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
3: I want to manage expectations. I'm going to disappoint all of you at times. I've had 3 decades of legal experience. I've worked with dedicated nonprofits in Charlotte, but I've never done this job before. I'm certain to frustrate you with the decisions I make if I don't see the world exactly as you do. But I also hope to educate you about the city's services, to guide you to useful resources, and to raise the bar for local leadership. To District 6 Republicans, you have not lost your voice. I offer you a seat at the table for real collaboration. And just trust me when I say that I likely will disappoint Democrats, Republicans, and independents alike. Not because I don't believe in the promises and protections of a liberal democracy, but because municipal government doesn't address many of the things that feel so broken in our country right now. We do roads, transit, public safety, economic development, and housing. And those things we do, I want to do efficiently without unnecessary bureaucracy. Simply put, as I said on the trail, I want to bore you with acts of governmental competence.
9: That's our guest this hour, but she's not boring at all. This is fascinating to me because we're getting behind the scenes kind of, about why she decided to get into this and, you know, what it's been like to be on council for the first 6 months or so of her first term. This is Kimberly Owens, Charlotte City Council, District Number 6. And back to that, first of all, thank you for being with us today. We appreciate that.
5: Well, thank you for having me.
9: Not boring, but I'm curious. You said you wanted to be boring. Has the experience been boring to you so far?
5: No, it has been anything but boring. And unfortunately, I haven't yet been able to deliver on making it something other than must-see TV. On the trail, I would hear other of my colleagues say, you know, it's must-see TV. It's like a reality show. That is not what I expect out of any level of my government. And that is not what I want to continuously deliver to folks. I want them to tune in. I want them to see one motion at a time, and I want them to be able to follow. I mean, I've had people reach out on that Monday meeting and say, I had to watch it 2 and 3 times to figure out what the heck you guys were doing. That is not transparent government. That is not government that inspires, that we're leading with purpose and clarity. And so that's frustrating.
9: So, you watched what was going on and you said, decided at some point, I'm going to get into this business of politics for a little while. And now you're there. Are you glad you made the choice? Is it what you thought it would be? Is it something that you still think you can affect?
5: Oh, yes, yes, and yes. I mean, I'm very glad. There isn't a moment that I don't feel that I'm of purpose right now. Is it a little bit more chaotic than I had hoped that it would be at this stage? Yes, we've had some big rocks. We've had some issues that have been, really pretty thorny and have had a lot of tentacles through, you know, our state relationship and through, you know, our federal relationships. You know, some of the monies that, you know, are supposed to flow down from the federal government to the state and from the state to the county and to us, you know, that's not happening. And so, you know, anytime that you're resource constrained, you're going to have to make tough calls. And so those tough calls, I'm glad I'm at the table for those. You know, I look at my kids, you know, I've got 3 20-something kids, 2 of whom are living at home. You know, my oldest is about to be 26. I bought my first house at 28. You know, he's no more ready to do any of that than, you know, he was the day that he graduated. And that's got to change. You know, I had a youth forum a few weeks ago, and I was really disappointed that I didn't have more people there because it was such a wealth of information. But that resource is still available to everybody to know what the city can do, where we can help really just make Charlotte a little bit more accessible for everybody. So yeah, those goals are still there and that's still driving me. So no, it's nothing, it's not boring. I want to make it boring for you. I don't want it to be boring for me. I want it to be boring for the people who are watching. I want people to just have their lives, have their families, and they can tune in if they want to, but they don't feel like they're missing entertainment if they don't.
6: We just talked about a study earlier in our show today that people are now tuning out of national news headlines. They're not updating themselves on news headlines because everything does feel so chaotic, that 40% of Americans are turning away because they feel like it does stress them out to a degree. But then that means that they're not as involved or as informed in the process. So as you try to combat some of that, like you, it sounds like you just did with the youth forum, that you wish that more people had been engaged in that, what are you most surprised by? What are you most disappointed in, but what are you proudest of?
5: So I'm disappointed, like I said, that I haven't been able to sort of crack that nut on how to get, I mean, I couldn't even get my own kids to come to this forum. I suppose I could have Venmo'd them some money and like paid them to come, but they didn't even show up. And there was a lot of good information there around, you know, first-time home ownership and some of the stats that we've had. I hired a poet, a slam poet, to come out and speak about some of his experiences. And it was a really intentional and thoughtful, I thought, curation of some resources, but I couldn't get people there. That tells me that that's my failure, not theirs, that I wasn't advertising in the right spaces. I wasn't communicating in ways that people can hear, because communication is both ways. You can't just say a bunch of stuff and expect people to receive it. So I'm proud that we tried. I'm disappointed that we weren't effective. I will continue to push forward information that I think people need to have in the ways that government can and cannot make things a little bit better. We cannot do everything. And that's a quote that I constantly get attributed to, and it makes me sound like I'm, you know, giving up. I'm not. There are some things that the public sector just does more efficiently and better, and we need to continue to promote that. But we also have situations where, you know, if we do have a resource, people need to know about it. People need to know that we can help, you know, with rising costs of property taxes, that there are off ramps for people who have aged in place and want to continue to do so and can no longer afford their rent. I mean, there are things that we can just connect people to resources. That's a big part of what I think the council's job is. Mm. And it's hard when we're chaotic for people to really tune into that and to be able to tune out the noise and to see the message. And that's what we got to do better at.
9: So Charlotte City Council is in the process of selecting an interim mayor. All of the council members were to submit their top three by the end of yesterday. We know that Kimberly Owens did, because she told us who her top three were, and we'll tell you who those are again when we come back. We'll talk about what happens between now and the end of this process. Will it happen on time? Vi Lyles, the mayor, has said she would stay around a little longer if it wasn't resolved by the end of June, but I want to see if Kimberly Owens thinks that this is going to go the way they've planned it so far. And also, there's a CARTPO meeting tonight. And is the toll lane discussion over yet? Because now there are whispers and there's a little bit of chatter that maybe it could be revisited. Is that possible with the weighted vote that Charlotte City Council has in this and has already voted in recent weeks? What to make of this? We have a Charlotte City Council member in studio. One more segment here on a Wednesday morning. Traffic check right now. Boomer Von Cannon.
7: Hey, thank you, Bo and Beth. Have an incident. I-485 in South Mecklenburg. It's on the westbound inner loop right before exit 57 Providence Road. Just a bit of an onlooker situation on the inner loop. Incident to the west, West Boulevard at Donald Ross Road and South Charlotte, South Tryon at Woodlawn Road, and to the east on Applebar Road, making your way westbound at Sharon Amity. Heavy delays, you may want to go with Central Avenue as an alternate. Boomer Von Cannon, WBT Traffic.
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22: Your WBT forecast today, Wednesday, June 17th, sunshine 90 this afternoon. Tonight, few clouds move in, the overnight 72. Tomorrow, partly sunny, back to high humidity and late day showers and thunderstorms with a high 90. 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
3: 9 WBT, Charlotte's FM News Talk. That's the proper order of things. But who's keeping score? Bo Thompson, Beth Troutman here, Kimberly Owens, Charlotte City Council, joining us here in studio for the first time. And boy, there's a lot going on. Try to get to it all before we are finished here. So you went through 100 plus applications for people to be mayor, not all of which advanced to the next round, but a lot of people, triple digits, applied for this. You read through all those twice, which something that caught my attention over the weekend. You've told us, and we'll do it again real quick here for people who are just joining us, your top three from all of those candidates. You chose which three?
4: I chose two lawyers and a senator. So I chose Harold Cogdill, Rob Harrington, and Caleb Tedros.
3: And so those are your top three, but is there anything notable that you learned that stuck with you from either one of those candidates or one that didn't make the final three from all those resumes that you saw that surprised you or was of note?
4: It is of note to me, and I think it's important for people to appreciate the high quality of compassion and desire to do right by Charlotte that those applications showed. Yeah, there were a couple of goofballs. There were a couple of people who were just clearly, being cheeky and having fun or doing whatever. But there were also a lot of people who were speaking to the truth of the things that they cannot afford, the opportunities that their descendants don't have or will not have, their concerns about, their parents not being able to afford their homes anymore. I mean, there was really a lot of consistency in the themes of the things that people struggle with, the lack of access to affordable healthcare, mobility. I mean, all of these things, a number of which cannot be addressed by city council. And that for me was an education point where we need to do a better job at explaining what city, county, state, and federal, where you actually get the help that you need when you're seeking something, because a lot of those pain points aren't things that we can do. Now, the three people that I chose, they were three people who I think can run a good meeting and can get us to a closer place where we can maybe do some policy work.
5: Before we let you go, because yesterday we had Zach Claywell on our show as a guest, who is the gentleman who showed up in a fun suit and did a fun, memorable speech that ended up being on all of the news shows over the course of the last 24 hours. Was he number four on your list?
4: I think I said as I walked from the room, he was my husband's number one. Okay. My husband was like, I cannot believe you're not going with Zach. You have to go with Zach. Zach was so powerful in his presentation, and it makes sense that he's a comedian and a presenter. You know, his one-liner about, this was the only job in Charlotte and he needed a job was so resonant with me, because a number of people seemed from their resumes to be underemployed. Overqualified and underemployed was one of the things that really came across in those resumes. So it wasn't as though you looked at somebody and you thought, oh gosh, they're only doing X job. How could they even think about being mayor? No, you would look at the resume, you'd look at the application, and you'd think, gosh, they're only doing X job because that's all they can find. And there are other opportunities for them, and they see that, and we need to make sure that we make those connections.
3: Mm. So you have your top three. There will be a collective top five from all of your top threes. And then tomorrow you will get to ask questions of these top five. Do you have in mind what your most important questions will be?
4: Well, it's unfortunate because the way that it went out,

0: and I don't know when you guys get the ballots, you'll see we were asked to write our questions down as we were raising our ballots. I have very different questions for very different people based on their experience set, based on what my concerns may be about any holes in their skill sets. You know, just it was hard for me to come up with relatively generic questions and submit those in advance. But I also understand that we're trying to have some process and trying to not have this just be, you know, a crazy episode where everybody's talking over everybody. So I'm not sure how it'll play out. I'm going to remain hopeful. I am hopeful that we're able to elicit the type of information that gives people some confidence, because I'm really confident that we're not going to make a bad choice. I mean, there are no bad choices. I mean, quite honestly, there were several people who I knew I couldn't get to six on, so I didn't escalate them. I mean, definitely you have to do some gamesmanship as you put these things forward. But yeah, I'm very confident we're going to get to a good person who is going to steward us along.
1: Do you have an idea of who you think the top five will be that you all will be talking with?
0: I've heard a lot of rumor, and I think the rumors are pretty... The breezes are suggesting that there's five or six folks. Ms. Cook is somebody who I think is a very high contender. I had not met her until yesterday and was very impressed with her. Harold has made the list of a few people. Caleb, again, his time as senator has been impressive but short. Harrington, you know, again, I think, is it Larkin and Tarek who do their show? You know, they've had, I think, their top five or six, and I think that largely tracks with my sentiments as well as to who will likely make it forward.
2: Real quick, and we have about a minute left, but the Charlotte Regional Transportation Planning Organization is meeting again tonight. Mm-hmm. Is there any reason to believe that the decision that was made a few weeks ago regarding the toll lane project could, it sounds like it's going to be revisited. Can something change tonight?
0: I don't know. I will not be at that meeting tonight. I have a conflict. I will watch it afterwards. I have not heard anything, and I actually had direct inquiry from one of our cities, a mayor of one of our cities. I won't say who it was, but she I've already sort of hinted, you know, reached out and said, you know, are you guys planning to rescind your rescission? And I've heard absolutely nothing to the effect of that. So I believe that that CARPO meeting will not be decisive on what's going on with 77 tonight.
2: Well, we really appreciate you coming in, and I hope we can do more of this.
0: Anytime.
2: What an interesting time in Charlotte politics, right?
1: Yes, and thank you for being so open and forthcoming with us, and we wish you luck in this process, and we know that you will be paying a great deal of attention and being thoughtful about it, so thank you.
0: Well, thank you for having me.
2: Kimberly Owens, Charlotte City Council, Bo Thompson, Beth Troutman, thanks to Bernie and Steve and Mark and Jim and Boomer. Boy, that's a lot of people putting the show on. Good talk, Beth.
1: Good talk, Bo.
3: Good match.
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7: They took off the gloves last night. Good morning. Just before 10, I'm Mark Garrison.
8: If Alan Wilson's lips are moving, he's lying.
7: That's just one of many attacks in last night's debate between Alan Wilson and Pamela Evatt, the two Republicans in a runoff for the governor's race in South Carolina. Yeah, things got heated.
9: She's lying to you to manipulate you.
8: This is the rantings of a true career politician.
10: A debate that started with a discussion about endorsements and policy quickly turned into a trading of blows.
8: It's not right to take a pay increase when you're in office.
9: Your company did sell DEI products before you became lieutenant governor. It's something you did.
10: On major issues, the two conservatives mostly agreed. Both support ending the state's income tax, are open to legalizing medical marijuana, and want to expand school choice in the Palmetto State. One policy issue the two disagree on, allowing casinos.
9: I'm talking to law enforcement, faith leaders in other states, and they have voiced concerns.
8: You got to take it to the people when it comes to casinos.
7: Andy Weber with Queen City News on the story. Pamela Evatt has been endorsed, of course, by President Trump. Runoff next Tuesday. Early voting in South Carolina starts today. Kind of a hot day to go to the polls, Boomer.
11: Yes, sir. A little warm. Yes, sir.
7: Boomer's in the Charlotte Eye, Ear, Nose, and Throat Traffic Center. Trust your senses to scent us, or are we about to wrap up the morning rush?
11: Yeah, it sure looks like it, Mark, especially on the interstates. No major setbacks right now. Have an incident clearing I-485 inner loop or westbound as you approach exit 57 Providence Road. Just a bit of an onlooker situation here. Incident to the east, Albemarle Road, westbound at Sharon Amity. You may want to go with Central Avenue as an alternate for Albemarle. Also in South Charlotte, South Tryon at Woodlawn Road, Pioneer Avenue near Lenox Point, and to the intersection of West Boulevard at Donald Ross Road, and also to the west, Wilkinson Boulevard at Barry Drive. 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Boomer Von Cannon, WBT Traffic.
7: Plot to attack the White House.
12: There are still suspects at large, and we're going to work it until everyone's been identified.
7: Well, five people arrested so far. They were planning to kill the president and vice president, according to the Secret Service. That was last Sunday at the big UFC fight on the White House lawn. At least 19 had been planning the attack online.
13: The plot began unraveling last Wednesday when the mother of one of the alleged planners, 19-year-old Tyson Proper of Ohio, tipped off police that he was buying weapons. Proper was arrested one day before the UFC fight. Investigators found a rifle painted with an American flag, a tactical vest, and thousands of rounds of ammunition. Proper told law enforcement the plan was to stage a demonstration on the north side of the White House as a distraction, then deploy small explosive-laden drones to detonate over the UFC octagon, then have sniper teams shoot high-value targets as they fled.
7: That's reporter Ed O'Keefe. In France this morning, President Trump talking about the deal with Iran.
14: They will never have a nuclear weapon, and you can't give Iran a nuclear weapon, and they will never have a nuclear weapon, so that's very, very strong. It's a very strong deal.
7: The president admitted the public doesn't know what's in the deal yet, did not say when it might all be released. He says if Iran doesn't play nice, however, bombs will start dropping again. In a courtroom in New York this morning, a serial killer to be sentenced.
15: Rex Huerman, the suburban dad who worked as an architect in the city, lived a double life, admitting he murdered eight young women and buried their bodies, some dismembered and wrapped in burlap. He strangled the women he had hired as escorts and tormented their loved ones. And now many of those family members are set to deliver victim impact statements.
7: Reporter Aaron Katersky, Huerman expected to get several life sentences. Yet another dumb stunt. Kids trying stuff they see on TikTok. But it's not fun and games. A 15-year-old girl from Oklahoma dead because she drank too much Benadryl.
16: The trend encourages teens to overdose on the allergy medication in order to get high. The challenge caused seizures and cardiac arrest in 15-year-old Leah Presson. The challenge, responsible for sending at least five children to the hospital in San Diego. And in April, more than 100 children visited emergency rooms because of Benadryl overdoses.
7: That's reporter Sue Guzman. Coming up on 10:04, here's your forecast brought to you by Window Nation.
17: Clouds will continue to clear out this morning and we'll have sunshine. It will tickle 90, probably right at 90. 72 tonight, tomorrow in the afternoon late after some sunshine. We could see a few showers and thunderstorms. Quite breezy tomorrow with a high close to 90. And a better coverage on the showers and thunderstorms tomorrow night into Friday. And maybe in spots some heavier rainfall, high Friday near 90. But it clears out for the weekend. I'm meteorologist Ray Stidjik from the Weather Channel on Charlotte's FM News Talk 107.9 WBT.
7: A sunny summer Wednesday in progress here. Sunshine 76 in Gastonia, 76 uptown at WBT.
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7: 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Looking ahead, the opening bell has sounded on Wall Street. 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We're into trading now by a half hour. 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
20: College World Series continues. North Carolina back in action today for the first time since Sunday when they beat West Virginia. They play the Mountaineers again today at 2 p.m., a win away from the championship series for North Carolina. Tonight, Georgia takes on Oklahoma. Atlanta Braves playing a doubleheader today against the Giants after being suspended by rain in the series opener from last night. Among the soccer matches today with the World Cup continuing, England versus Croatia playing in Arlington, Texas. John Tortorella will not return as coach of the Vegas Golden Knights next season. 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
7: 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I'm Mark Garrison, WBT News.
21: Good morning. Welcome to the Vince Coakley radio program. Glad you are here. Lots of interesting things to talk about during the next couple of hours. And as always, we have Wellness Wednesday. One of the things that helps me to remember what day it is, that's coming up a little bit later on. We're going to talk a little bit more about the deal with Iran, the information that we're getting about this, the implications of the overall world scene. What is causing one European country to make a very big decision about nuclear weapons? We're going to tell you what country that is and what they have decided. It's kind of interesting because I don't know that this will get a lot of attention, but it certainly should. We will also talk about that horrible plane crash that occurred, the military plane. By now, I'm sure you've seen that video. It's just horrible to see. And I don't want to sound like a callous news person, but there are so many of these stories where there are military accidents and, you know, we kind of, you know, pay attention to it for a little bit and then we kind of move on to something else, just like everything else in the news. But something really grabbed my attention about this particular story. It was an interview with a man who certainly knows this B-52 fleet very well, and I think it's something that we ought to think about and raise questions about in terms of our military preparedness. We will talk about that a little bit later on as well. How about American pride? You know, this is characterized as Pride Month. How about pride in the country? How many Americans are really proud of their country? And what does it say about the state of our nation? We're going to talk about this and some interesting breakdowns on where people stand on this issue based on spiritual background.
0: that's kind of intriguing to see these particular numbers. And it's not just spiritual in nature, but it also relates to issues of race. That will certainly prompt some interesting conversation as we continue the broadcast today. I want to begin with a story we talked about some days ago. It was a warning. It was a warning to us about a bill that is going to come due for services rendered. It relates to I-77. You know, remember, we told you that the state has really already spent money on the I-77 toll road. So they are going to try to recoup that money in light of the fact that we have decided, at least leaders here, Charlotte, Mecklenburg County, have decided they do not want to proceed with this particular plan. Well, county commissioners are absolutely furious about this. The Observer reporting on how Mecklenburg County commissioners are really ticked off. That's a good way to describe it. They affirm their opposition to adding toll lanes to I-77 South, and they called a plan floated in the state legislature to make local government pay up for work that's already been done a power grab. The county staff updated commissioners at their meeting yesterday on the status of the project and what could happen next in the General Assembly. The plan was to add some toll lanes to an 11-mile stretch of I-77 from uptown to the South Carolina state line. So local officials approved the public-private partnership to pay for it back in 2024, but the Charlotte Regional Transportation Planning Organization voted in May to rescind support for the project. This is because there's been a lot of pushback from the community in terms of the impact of these lanes on neighborhoods and the environment. NCDOC and CDOT is saying, hey, we've already spent $60 million on this project before this reverse of the decision. So there's a potential amendment to a transportation bill in the state legislature that would make local governments who voted in favor of rescinding support to pay the money back. They started circulating that legislation last week. Basically, it says the state would not start new transportation projects and would withhold money for road maintenance until the $60 million is paid back. That's a lot of money. The interesting thing is it's proposed by Charlotte area State Senator Vicki Sawyer. Calls for local governments to divide the cost among themselves based on the value of their weighted CRTPO votes. That's all of those communities: Charlotte, Mecklenburg, Davidson, Monroe, Cornelius, Matthews, Mint Hill, Huntersville. So the amendment at this point has not been added to the bill as of last night. But the Republican who represents parts of North Mecklenburg and Iredell County has expressed confidence in its chances. Do you think, I mean, especially if you have this proposal from someone from Mecklenburg County, do you think other lawmakers with no skin in this game at all are going to hesitate at all to participate in a money grab? You better believe they will participate in this. Sawyer said on her weekly radio show, this has been vetted, supported, and will be in the budget. Saying this is me actually being kind to the city of Charlotte and to those communities who did vote to rescind. This will happen. It's not a joke. You're going to lose this. You're going to have to pay the money back to the state. And until you pay back the money, future dollars will be frozen. Now, the commissioners are questioning whether this is legal. Can they really do this? Referring to this as retaliatory and opposed to representative governance. at-large Commissioner Lee Altman, noting the county commission voted against the toll lanes during the 2024 vote and the May vote to reverse the position, saying we didn't change the position of the Board of Commissioners. Altman describing this as a scare tactic that doesn't make a lot of sense, calling on the Department of Transportation and Governor Josh Stein to make clear it would never hold hostage other unrelated projects because of this, referring to this as a illegal and unconstitutional power grab by the General Assembly. So this organization, the Charlotte Regional Transportation Planning Organization, they're meeting today, and they will have a conversation about this project. What will that conversation be? Well, it will be interesting to find out what they have to say. What do you have to say about this? Do you think this money ought to be paid back? Do you mind money being taken, your tax dollars, being used for something that's not going to be completed at this point? 704-570-1079 is the number if you'd like to weigh in, whether by call or by text. Here at 15 after 10 on 107.9 FM, WBT Charlotte's FM News Talk. Here to get a look at what's going on I-77 and beyond, Boomer Von Cannon.
11: Hey, thank you, Vince. Good morning. Looking good on I-77 right now. No major delays occurring, but still traffic beginning to build. Northbound 77, exit 3, Arrowwood Road. That's just a volume that's increasing at this time. Have an incident to the north on Harris Boulevard near Old Concord at Allerton Way. In East Charlotte, westbound Albemarle Road at Sharon Amity. And for this, you may want to go with Central Avenue as an alternate. In West Charlotte, have a bump up on Wilkerson Boulevard at Berry Drive, also the intersection of West Boulevard at Donald Ross Road. 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Boomer Von Cannon, WBT Traffic, the forecast coming up.
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11: Your WBT forecast today, Wednesday, June 17th, sunshine 90 this afternoon. Tonight, clouds move in, the overnight 72. Tomorrow, partly sunny, back to high humidity and a late day thunderstorm with a high 90. Now it's Rock Hill 73, Concord 73, and the Queen City 73 at WBT.
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0: Back of the broadcast, 23 minutes after 10 o'clock over on the WET text line, driven by Liberty Buick GMC. I love the language of this text. To Vince, on the alleged amount owed to NCDOT, please clarify how NCDOT is owed $60 million and how they could have already spent $60 million for work that hasn't been done. I'm sure I'm missing something. Would like clarification. Well, I will give you the clarification. They've already done some of the preliminary work on this. They haven't put road down yet, obviously. But there are a lot of processes that go into any project. And since they started, you know, there's a cost. I mean, the bottom line is, and I get this, somebody's going to have to pay for it. Should the state have to absorb the cost of nothing? Or should the people who made the decision, should they have to incur the cost of nothing? That's the question. This is going to be paid for no matter what. So it's a question of whether you... It's a question of whether you want to be looted by local government or state government. Which one? Because either way, you're going to pay. That's what it comes down to. I just don't know how else to express that. Another texter saying, I'm glad the council is being held accountable for canceling the project without any other input on changes in the design. Yeah. Ah, boy. Lisa would like to know what they spent that money on. We can look into this and learn more about what these specific costs were, which I don't question. I really don't. Don't doubt that they're legitimate. Donovan says the federal government and states have a law. They can cancel contracts without cause, without any termination fees. But there is a clause to protect the business providers to be made whole to recoup the actual costs they incur. But this is state governments on city government action. Not sure if this was ever addressed. Yeah, that's where this gets very messy. Danny says, remember, Josh Stein was behind this decision. He supported it. Uh-huh. Jonathan, he says, Charlotte should pay. Live and be responsible for your decisions. I'll be very intrigued to learn what happens in this meeting today. Who knows? Maybe we'll see a reversal again. They'll decide, you know what? Let's go ahead with this project. We're already in, anyway, in some form. Why waste money? Let's just get it done. We will find out. As we continue our broadcast on the Vince Coakley radio program, I want to remind you about a very big event coming up here in just a couple of weeks. I know I talk about this all the time, but time is just zipping by. Here we are in the middle of June, and 2 weeks from now, two weeks from Saturday, we have a very big event, WBT, celebrating 250 years of freedom and 50 years of WBT's Sky Show. 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You do not want to miss it. Let's set the table and talk about Iran. I've told you a number of times that it's not a surprise at all that one of the things that Donald Trump wants to do is really surpass the image, the reputation, the legacies of other presidents. I'm sure it really frosts him when he sees these approval numbers that put him way down with Jimmy Carter in that range. You know that he was very critical of the nuclear deal that Barack Obama worked out. How is this headline for you? Bloomberg: Trump's Iran nuclear deal risks falling short of the Obama version. In other words, suggestions that based on what we know thus far, it may not be as effective as in the Trump plan, as what was worked out by Barack Obama years ago. One of the problems, and I think it's a legitimate question to raise, because what we have is a memorandum of understanding. And the memorandum of understanding basically states Iran's stockpile of near bomb-grade uranium will be adequately addressed. What is that exactly? Adequately addressed. This leaves unresolved the fate of enough material to fuel multiple weapons and underscores the challenge of surpassing the strength of Obama's 2015 accord in preventing a nuclear-armed Iran. Let me just, for clarification's sake, make it clear to you, I don't think these people have ever intended to comply with any of these agreements. But at the end of the day, these agreements may look very much alike. And the challenge of this one is that we've spent all of this money and we've spent human lives to basically take us back where we were years ago. I'm still waiting for the case to be made, other than the possible degrading of their military. And yes, they've taken out a couple of levels of leadership. But at the end of the day, where are we compared to before? Are we better off? Or are things essentially the same? Or is there a danger here? The situation's even worse. I think these are fair questions. And some of these things, let's be honest, we're not going to know for a period of time. It's going to take some time to know, to verify. And all of this is very, very frustrating. By the way, Financial Times, their headline, humiliation. Donald Trump battles, claims his Iran deal is worse than Obama's. This is a common theme. Now, you can say whatever you want about the mainstream news media and how they're coming after him and blah, blah, blah, blah, blah. The proof is in the pudding. And the questions are really still out there with a deal that still has not been completely resolved. By the way, coming up, we're going to talk about something else that's happening, and that is the fissure that has developed in the MAGA coalition. Certain people have decided they are not pleased at all with this particular deal. We'll talk about that more as we continue the broadcast. 31 after 10 o'clock. Let's head now to the WBT News Center and Brandon Dixon.
2: Thank you, Vince, and good morning. A tabled project could become costly. Mecklenburg County towns that opted out of the I-77 toll lane project from uptown to the South Carolina line could face millions of dollars in fines. State Senator Vicki Sawyer, who represents Iredell County, has introduced a proposal that local governments, which voted in favor of removing the project, are responsible for reimbursing the DOT for costs incurred. A state Senate committee could vote today on the measure, which would also allow DOT to withhold funding for any municipality or delay projects until the agency has been fully reimbursed. County leaders argued this legislation is, quote, illegal and unconstitutional, a power grab, and retaliatory. Well, city council struggling to whittle down the long list of names, hoping to be Charlotte's next mayor. However, Councilwoman Kimberly Owen says she has a top three.
7: I selected two lawyers and a senator.
2: She told Good Morning BT who they are.
7: Harold Cogdale, who I've known for multiple decades. Rob Harrington, who I knew only by name, but I've had a couple hours with in the last week or so. And then Senator Caleb Tedros. Caleb is young, but is where I feel as though there's a lot of energy and enthusiasm and drive.
2: The Charlotte City Council is expected to name someone to fill the remainder of Mayor Vi Lyle's term by Monday, but Councilman Malcolm Graham says it's too rushed and they might not be able to do it in time. On to the Mideast conflict. President Trump this morning says the peace deal with Iran is a good one, but
13: if they don't behave, we'll go right back to dropping bombs right smack in the middle of their head.
2: Trump insists Tehran will not get nukes and the U.S. will not give them billions of bucks, but he also acknowledged the details are still secret. In New York, judgment day for a serial killer.
14: Admitted serial killer Rex Huerman will be sentenced after pleading guilty to murdering 8 women and burying their bodies on Long Island. The Manhattan architect and dad accused of living a double life targeting sex workers.
15: This defendant walked among us,
1: play acting as a normal suburban dad when in reality, all along, he was obsessively targeting innocent women for death.
14: Some were found dismembered and wrapped in burlap on the beach.
2: Reporter Lionel Moyes. Huerman is expected to get multiple life sentences. With the World Cup underway, Charlotte is starting to think big about soccer, possibly putting in a bid to host the Women's World Cup in 2031.
11: When we go fill out these documents, it's very clear that we have a case to host the Women's World Cup.
15: Miller Yoho with the Charlotte Sports Foundation says U.S. and state officials are in the early stages of getting a bid to host. But there's already a lot of excitement surrounding the idea. As far as what we need to host, Miller thinks we're pretty much set.
11: Charlotte has shown the President's Cup, the NBA All-Star Game, other events, that it does well. The international audiences love it here.
15: David Tepper has also expressed his interest in hosting the 2031 Women's World Cup here.
2: Queen City News' Caroline Boyer reporting. And the North Carolina coast, among the best spots for sunsets across the country. The Outer Banks ranks as the ninth most visually stunning to watch a sunset in the U.S., according to data from TikTok and Instagram. First place went to Maui, Hawaii, but the OBX saw plenty of love on social media with the hashtag Outer Banks Sunset. And really hard to go wrong anywhere along the North Carolina coast.
16: No, sir. Not on the Outer Banks. No, sir.
2: Some beautiful sunsets out there, especially this time of year.
16: Well, that's the truth. Man, ain't nothing but the truth right there.
2: Boomer, let's take off. Let's get on out of here.
16: Yeah, let's go now.
2: We need a beach trip here. WBT beach trip. Let's go.
16: It's a long trip, too.
2: It is. It is quite the hike, but it's worth it.
16: Yes, sir. Absolutely.
2: Well, how are we doing out there on those morning roads?
16: Hey, Brandon, North Charlotte Collision, Harris Boulevard, near Old Concord at Atherton Way. 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Incident in East Charlotte, Central Avenue at Kilbourne Drive. And to the south, Hamlin Park Drive just off Sharon Road West at Brandon Forest. And to the west, Wilkinson Boulevard at Berry Drive. 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
2: Sunny, 90 today. Tomorrow, sun and clouds, breezy, and a late day shower or storm near 90 degrees on Thursday. Right now, sunny, 75 in Gastonia, 77 in Kannapolis, 76 in Charlotte. At WBT, we lead local. I'm Brittany Dixon, WBT News.
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0: Back on the broadcast, 39 minutes after 10 o'clock. And to answer that question about the costs incurred for I-77, well, the $60 million for preliminary engineering, consultant fees, and environmental studies. So there you go. That's what $60 million paid for. And now the question is, who is going to cover that cost? Ain't that just wonderful? Dwayne writes in, I'd like to know if our local government did or did not vote for this process to start. If they approved the planning process before they backed out, they should have to pay for it. David, I think they should rename each mile of I-77 after the politicians who voted to rescind this decision so we know who to thank when we're sitting in traffic. Here's a novel idea. Don't begin a project until we have 75% of the needed capital in the proper account. Perhaps if we had the people involved locally realize this is not a child's monopoly game. Oh, boy. On the Iran war resolution, I wish, rather than guessing what's in the document, we'd be patient and actually see what it says. I hate this jump to attitude. Uh-huh. Seth, my biggest question about this leaked info, who the heck leaked it? Was it leaked by the IRG? Are we to believe this leak is legit? Daryl also saying the only information we have of the MOU has been leaked to the media. From whom? Until the official MOU is released, all we have is speculation. Kevin, what I understand, the Obama deal was just to stop refining uranium. Under the Trump deal, Iran is to not rebuild the equipment to even be able to refine the uranium. At least that's what they want from these Islamic extremists. Good luck with that. I'm right where you are. Good luck with that. I'm troubled by the so-called deal because it feels more like capitulation than anything. What's sad is there are other areas in this country where I think he's doing great. This is going to feel like his version of Biden's Afghanistan, in which he will never recover. I've disagreed with you on the president before, and there were times I thought you might have been a little unfair, but I have to oppose him on this. I am not an orange Kool-Aid drinker, because I will call balls and strikes. Well, good for you. Dean, regarding the treaty, everything is just an opinion. Speculation for ratings until we see the details of the agreement. It's worthless chatter. The new American way. Guilty until proven innocent. And back to the project. The reason our city county leaders may cause our city to lose millions of dollars. Unfortunately, Democrats running our city. Never seen such ignorance, but not surprised. Also, remember Obama gave Iran billions of dollars trying to bribe Iran. Iran turned around and funded military operations in the many militant groups that have killed Americans and their own people. Pretty big difference, in my opinion. Well, time will tell about the real comparison there between these agreements. Still ahead on our discussion, we're going to talk about what has happened with the MAGA community. There are folks who have parted ways with the president over this deal. We'll tell you the impact that it is having as we continue. A few minutes from now, you do not want to miss Wellness Wednesday, something that may have a tremendous impact on your life. You just never know. First, 43 minutes after 10 o'clock on 107.9 FM, WBT Charlotte's FM News Talk. Another look at traffic. Boomer, take it away.
16: All right, thank you, Vince. Have an incident, an uptown malfunctioning traffic signals reported on Church Street at 9th. Please approach the intersection as a four-way stop. North Charlotte have an incident, Harris Boulevard near Old Concord Road at Allerton Way, and an incident to the east on Central Avenue at Kilbourne Drive. In South Charlotte, just off Sharon Road West, have a bump up on Hamlin Park Drive at Brandon Forest. 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Boomer Von Kennen, WBT Traffic, the forecast coming up next.
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4: "We've been on WBT since 1978 when we opened our first Sonny's in Charlotte. To this day, we contribute much of our success to H.A. 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
16: Your WBT forecast today, Wednesday, June 17th, is going to be mostly sunny today with a high 90. Tonight, some clouds move in, the overnight 72. Then tomorrow, partly sunny but much more humid. Late day thunderstorms possible, 90 for the high tomorrow. Right now, Rock Hill 75, the Queen City 77 at WBT.
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0: Back in the broadcast, 10 minutes before 11 o'clock, Axios has a story about a real conflict which has opened up within the MAGA community. MAGA hawk mutiny deepens Trump's isolation on Iran. Now there's a second front in MAGA's civil war, waged by hawkish allies who view U.S. concessions as an existential betrayal of Israel. Across two terms, 11 years in the political spotlight, no issue has divided Trump's base more than the Iran war. When the strike started, leading isolationists from Tucker Carlson to Marjorie Taylor Greene were excommunicated for suggesting Trump had abandoned American First principles on behalf of Israel. 3 months later,

You're by the moment. Pro-Israel conservatives are demanding to see the text of Trump's memorandum of understanding with Iran, frustrated as much by the deal's secrecy as by its reported substance. The White House has given conflicting signals on the timing. Senior officials said the text would be released yesterday or today. Trump says it may come Friday after a formal signing ceremony in Geneva. Republican leadership in Congress remains in the dark, frustrated by the lack of detail. So is Israel, which hasn't seen the official MOU despite being a party to the ceasefire. Trump inflamed the backlash Tuesday by praising Iran's negotiators in a bilateral meeting with Qatar's emir, a key mediator distrusted by many pro-Israel Republicans. Trump said, "We're dealing with people I think are very rational people," adding Iranian officials were nice to deal with, not radicalized, and looking to help their country. For hawks who view Iran's government as a terrorist regime incapable of reform, the president's language deepened their fear that the deal rewards Tehran for surviving the war. So the objections are in three buckets. One, money. The MOU would allow Iran to immediately begin selling oil while opening the door to sanctions relief, frozen funds, and a $300 billion reconstruction fund during the next phase of nuclear talks. U.S. officials stress financial relief would be tied to compliance, but hawks are apoplectic at the mere prospect of money flowing to Tehran. Two, leverage. Months of overwhelming military force crippled Iran's nuclear infrastructure and conventional military defenses. By entering a 60-day negotiation window and lifting the naval blockade now, hawks argue Trump is trading away unprecedented leverage. Some even claim the regime was on the brink of collapse, though there's little evidence of that. And the other, trust. Critics reject the premise Iran can be coaxed into moderation, a concern echoed inside Trump's own government. Axios reported CIA Director John Ratcliffe warned Trump U.S. intelligence has serious doubts about Tehran's willingness to make the nuclear concessions required for a final deal. This backlash has been scathing from allies that Trump spent months amplifying as validators of his Iran campaign. These are people who supported Donald Trump's efforts in Iran. These are not enemies or never Trumpers. We told you about Mark Thiessen calling the prospect of that $300 billion for Iran a disaster, like offering Germany a Marshall Plan while the Nazis were still in power. Mark Levin, who spent months savaging anti-war voices like Carlson and Megyn Kelly, is now turning his fury toward the deal itself. I sure as hell hope I'm misreading and mishearing things, he wrote in a lengthy diatribe on Tuesday. Many of the critics are careful not to attack Trump himself. Senator Lindsey Graham called on the architect of the deal, Vice President Vance, to come before Congress to defend it. What a coward. Can I just say again, this stupid Linguini, this guy makes me so mad. You notice what he's not going to do? He's not going to say anything about Donald Trump. This is the guy who he spent so many years puckering up on his backside, and he still has an election he needs to win. Yes, he's won the primary, but he doesn't want to have the rug yanked out from under him by crossing the president. He was one of those people in there at the very beginning, urging him, egging him on to get involved in this thing in the first place. And now he's disappointed. And he doesn't have the courage to go straight to the president. He's going to try to throw this off on Vance. You little whiny little... I'm not going to say what I'm thinking. This really disgusts me. It really does. So there you go. I'd love to know what you think about this.
And this is going to,

0: told you this is going to be very, very tricky and messy for J.D. Vance, who is thought to be kind of the heir apparent, because I don't think he likes any of this. I mean, you have to hand it to him for going out there and being a good soldier, so to speak. Coming up in the next hour, I'm going to share his comments about how this thing will be verified. But I'm sure this thing is the source of a lot of headaches for him. So, what do you think? Do you fit into one of these camps where you are upset with these same three things that have disturbed them? The money, the leverage, and the trust issue. On the Vince Coakley radio program still to come, we'll talk about Major League Baseball. What in the world is going on here during Pride Month? These folks just absolutely make me furious. We're going to tell you what they are doing this time. And we're coming right out with Wellness Wednesday. You don't want to miss it. News is next. Stay with us.
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3: Good morning. I'm Brady Dixon in the WBT News Center. Some breaking news. CMS will reportedly address the future of Superintendent Crystal Hill today. It comes just 2 days after the school board held a closed session meeting on personnel. This is there's growing concern about Hill's recent whereabouts after she was absent from several graduations last week. The year has been up and down for Dr. Hill, seeing test score gains and securing passage of a $2.5 billion bond, but also having the district's budget voted down by the school board before they later approved a revised version. Well, now out to those morning roads. And Boomer, how is that traffic shaping up?
4: Hey, Brandon, the South Mecklenburg crews now responding. This includes highway patrol and fire crews for a collision on 485 Interlooper westbound right before exit 57 Providence Road. I understand the vehicle fire is part of this as well, so expect some delays on the Interloop. That's between Weddington Road and Providence on the 485 Interloop. Incident to the north on Harris Boulevard near Old Concord Road at Allerton Way. I-85 Service Road at McFarland Boulevard, that's near North Tryon. Battle Creek Church Road at University City. And in East Charlotte, have a bump up on Central Avenue at Kilbourne Drive. In South Charlotte, Hamlin Park Drive at Brandon Forest Drive, that's right off Sharon Road West near Park Road. Boomer Von Cannon, WBT Traffic.
3: A man with a long rap sheet behind bars on no bond this morning, accused of stabbing a man and a pregnant woman yesterday in Northeast Charlotte by I-85 and West Sugar Creek Road.
5: Police tell us that Paul Abdul Hicks, armed with a knife, assaulted a 26-year-old pregnant woman and attacked a 34-year-old man with the blade outside of a restaurant just off of Equipment Drive. Investigators tell us Hicks physically attacked the pregnant woman before the use of the deadly weapon. Investigators then say the suspect turned his attention to the man in his 30s, causing that victim to sustain serious injury. Police said Hicks used the weapon as well as his hands, feet, teeth, and just about everything he had during those attacks.
3: No word on a motive. That's Channel 3's Ron Lee. The pregnant woman's injuries were minor. As for the accused attacker, 31-year-old Paul Hicks, he's been arrested in the past for robbery, assault, and selling drugs. President Trump says he really wasn't aware of a plot to kill him this past Sunday at that big UFC fight at the White House.
6: I haven't heard about it now, but I watched the attack that I watched were the fighters.
3: The Secret Service, though, says
7: there are still suspects at large, and we're going to work it until everyone's been identified.
3: Five people arrested so far. They were allegedly planning to kill the president and vice president with a combination of drones and snipers.
8: The plot began unraveling last Wednesday when the mother of one of the alleged planners, 19-year-old Tyson Proper of Ohio, tipped off police that he was buying weapons. Proper was arrested one day before the UFC fight. Investigators found a rifle painted with an American flag, a tactical vest, and thousands of rounds of ammunition. Proper told law enforcement the plan was to stage a demonstration on the north side of the White House as a distraction, then deploy small explosive-laden drones to detonate over the UFC octagon. and have sniper teams shoot high-value targets as they fled.
3: That's correspondent Ed O'Keefe. VP Vance reacted to the plot.
9: Again, so much of the far-left rhetoric is driving itself towards violence. It spins people up into these crazy situations where they feel like, I'm not going to argue against somebody, or I'm not going to debate somebody, or even vote against a politician. I'm going to go and commit violence.
3: At least 19 people have been planning the attack online, and more arrests are expected. And the GOP gubernatorial debate in the Palmetto State turned contentious last night. Republicans Alan Wilson and Pamela Evett went after each other.
10: While my opponent was cutting ribbons in a ceremonial job and wasting time in the lieutenant governor's office, I was out there fighting for you.
11: You talk about cutting taxes. You talk about getting rid of waste. How can you sit there and look at the people of South Carolina who are fighting to put food on their table when you took 126% pay increase off of their tax dollars?
3: Evett has been endorsed by President Trump, while Wilson has been endorsed by the two Congress members who lost in the primary, Ralph Norman and Nancy Mace. The runoff is Tuesday, and early voting starts today.
12: Sunny, warm here this afternoon, 88, a light southwesterly breeze. Clear skies tonight at 73. We start to see the shower and storm chances start to creep back into the forecast tomorrow. High tomorrow near 90 and a good chance of storms on Juneteenth Friday with temperatures at 88. Father's Day weekend, warm temperatures, lots of sunshine Saturday and Sunday, highs in the upper 80s. I'm Richard Webbing on Charlotte's FM News Talk, 107.9 WBT.
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3: Well, mixed markets, 90 minutes into the trading. The Dow is up 149 points. S&P 500 is down 7. NASDAQ has lost 61 points. 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Here's Jim.
21: College World Series continues. North Carolina back in action today for the first time since Sunday when they beat West Virginia. They play the Mountaineers again today at 2 p.m. A win away from the championship series for North Carolina. Tonight, Georgia takes on Oklahoma. Atlanta Braves playing a doubleheader today against the Giants after being suspended by rain in the series opener from last night. Among the soccer matches today, with the World Cup continuing, England versus Croatia playing in Arlington, Texas. John Tortorella will not return as coach of the Vegas Golden Knights next season. Jim Zocchi, WBT Sports.
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0: Welcome to our number two of the Vince Coakley radio program. Let's just go on to the WBT text line driven by Liberty Buick GMC because I do not want to forget. Let us see here. Dean writing in about the Iran situation. Can no longer make a bomb. Iran, when ready, will just log into Amazon and do a search. Appliances for total destruction of humanity. I'm sure many vendors will willingly supply them. You know, one of the things I learned in reading Creature from Jekyll Island, there are a lot of people, and there are elites who are, you know, you would characterize as kind of transnational in the sense they transcend any national identity. For them, it's all about money. It's about power. And I mean, you're absolutely right. There are people who would sell the country out for money. I think there you could probably find American vendors that would actually help them out. I'm just saying. Alan writing in about the Iran deal. Just remember, we have 2 long days until the signing. That's 2 years Iranian time. Chuck says we should change MAGA to make a great argument. Hashtag autopin. Daryl would like to know what article I was sharing from. This was an article, I believe, in Axios that I was referencing about the conflict that's going on. Just look up Axios and MAGA. You will find the article where it talks about this separation that has taken place. You've got these factions that have developed. Kevin says, did you say Lindsey Graham puckering up on his backside? Is that why they call him Lady G? A little bit later on, we're going to talk about this. The controversy going on with Major League Baseball. No way in the world I'd wear the Pride baseball hat. I will not celebrate something the Bible directly condemns. Why was we as Christians not allowed to disagree with this kind of stuff? Bench me for the game and take my pay, please. I'll gladly take the penalty. I'm telling you, these people with Major League Baseball, they can go pound sand. Why don't you just leave people alone? You want to go and celebrate Pride? Go for it. But for someone to similarly express something else that's near and dear to their own hearts, which we're going to talk about, well, that's not allowed. Just unbelievable. Absolutely crazy. By the way, you heard in breaking news just a few minutes ago, there's going to be a statement from Charlotte-Mecklenburg schools about the future of the superintendent. It's been speculation, perhaps, that the superintendent may be on the way out. Dr. Crystal Hill has been kind of absent lately. What is the deal? Well, we're going to get some sort of answer today, apparently. Coming up in just a few minutes, we'll have a conversation with Breaking Brett Jensen about what could be developing behind the scenes right now. First, we quickly go to Wellness Wednesday. I was quite intrigued when I saw this, in some sense, not surprised, because it follows along. And interestingly enough, it ties in with something that I shared yesterday. Remember I talked, Dr. Steve Crosby and I discussed this issue of soul care? I think this is very much related. 58% of women feel like they're raising their partner, not being loved. Raising their partner. You know, there's this joke. In fact, I think Don Atkin, who I had the greatest esteem for, I think he had 3 daughters, and I think one of the comments he used to make as a joke, he said, Barbara, I was Barbara's first child. You know, some of this goes to the idea that, you know, women mature faster than men, and in many situations, women find themselves essentially raising their partners rather than being cared for by their partners. 58% feel like they're raising their partner, not being loved. When you feel more like his caregiver than his partner, it's not in your head. Research validates what many women have quietly experienced for years. Studies show that in heterosexual relationships, women often carry a disproportionate amount of emotional labor. Researchers call this phenomenon man-keeping, where women take on the mental and emotional load of supporting their partner, managing his emotional state, and anticipating his needs, often at the expense of their own well-being. Now, I may come back to that part in a bit. The numbers tell a striking story. Research indicates 81% of all caregivers are female, and they spend as much as 50% more time giving care than males. Some of this, I think, is by design. Okay, and I want to be very clear. Some, even when both partners work full-time, studies suggest women spend approximately 40% more time on caregiving tasks than men. Why does this happen? Research points to socialization rather than biology. See, I would disagree with this. From childhood, girls are often encouraged to be nurturing and emotionally attuned, while boys may be taught to be stoic and self-reliant. What have I said to you for years on this broadcast? There's nothing more demonic than false paradigms. When you have to choose between two things that are not true. Men should not be stoic. Anyway, these learned patterns carry into adult relationships, creating imbalances that feel natural but are actually cultural conditioning. See, these are the kind of people who will tell you that male and female, that's a cultural construct. Some of this is nature at work. The toll is documented. Unreciprocated emotional caretaking has been linked to burnout, fatigue, depression, and resentment. When one partner consistently gives more than they receive, relationship satisfaction suffers. This answers, I think there are people within the sound of my voice now, and I do think disproportionately men, you know, one of the commands that's given to us men is to love our wives as Christ loved the church. The truth of the matter is, it really requires supernatural love. Research suggests that open communication about emotional needs and genuinely shared responsibility may improve relationship dynamics. This is not about blame. It's about recognizing patterns and working together toward balance. Now, I'm going to disagree with, and I've disagreed somewhat with this article and the direction it's gone. I do think there's some validity to the concern, because I do think a lot of us men are emotionally unavailable and detached. And that has to be broken up. Period. Every relationship is unique, and individual experiences vary. Not all partnerships follow these patterns, and meaningful change requires effort and awareness from both people. If this resonates, you're not alone. What you are feeling is real, and it is valid. Yes, have a conversation. One of the things I think is really important in all relationships is to manage expectations. Don't, and this goes for males and females, doesn't matter. Do not expect somebody to read your mind. If you are feeling unloved, uncared for, be specific and communicate. Don't expect somebody to somehow use some sort of hocus pocus to figure out what's going on with you. And I'm going to say this especially to men. We really have to work on this thing, not embrace this stupid idea. And I think this is very much part of an older generation, this stoic, disconnected thing. It's demonic. I don't mind saying that. If you think this is manhood, it's not. It's very important that your wife also understands that she's needed, and you're not the Lone Ranger who's gone out and you're going to save the day. And not share things that are on your heart and mind. I'm not telling you to be a wimp. I'm telling you to be real, to be transparent. And yes, be a support. How are you really, and this is what we have to do for each other. Ask, how are you really doing? And how can I encourage and support you better? It doesn't have to be adversarial. Love to get your thoughts as we continue the broadcast. 704-570-1079 is the number. Here at 16 after 11 o'clock, let's get another look at the traffic scene. Here's Boomer Von Cannon.
4: Hey, thank you, Vince. Have an incident now clearing on I-485 in South Mecklenburg. It's occurred on the inner loop or westbound side right before exit 57 Providence Road. Just a slight onlooker situation now. Also to the north, have a bump up on Rocky River Road at Harris Boulevard, Battle Creek Church Road at University City. In southeast Charlotte, watch for a collision. Sardis Road at Raymer Road and cruise on the scene of a fuel leak in South Charlotte, Westinghouse Boulevard near Downs Road. Boomer Von Cannon, WBT Traffic, the forecast coming up.
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4: Your WBT forecast today, Wednesday, June 17th, Carolina sunshine this afternoon, high up to 90. Overcast tonight with a low 74. Tomorrow, partly sunny, but more humidity rolling in. Late day shower, late afternoon thunderstorm as well. Tomorrow's high 91. Right now, Rock Hill 75, Mooresville 76, Queen City 79 at WBT.
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3: Minutes after the hour of 11 o'clock on the Vince Coakley radio program. As we told you, developing story here in the city of Charlotte, we will delve into still to come. We're going to talk about pride, two aspects of it, American pride, and the other one related to a month that is being celebrated, and it's caused a huge controversy within Major League Baseball that's coming up. But let's jump right into this situation involving the superintendent for Charlotte Mecklenburg Schools. Is she indeed on the way out? Well, one of the questions that we would pose to our good friend, Breaking Brett Jensen, who is on the line with us this morning. Good morning, man.
4: Good morning.
3: So what is your feeling here as to what we may learn by the end of this day?
4: Well, I mean, there's been a lot of speculation. Now, this is the second time in the last month this has been going on. If you remember during the budget meetings, for the first time, you know, like the budget, the board and CMA and Crystal Hill got into a public tizzy back and forth while discussing the budget, and it did not go well. There was speculation then that she might resign or quit or be fired or whatever. Now, fast forward this month, Krista Hill's youngest daughter has just graduated high school, so she no longer has family obligations to CMS. Her husband was fired from CMS, story that I broke, a few years ago. So there was no longer a connection to CMS other than her employment and all of her best friends that she hired to get over $200,000 a year. So then, it is incumbent that the superintendent shows up to all these graduations. Well, Dr. Hill hasn't showed up to a single high school graduation since Tuesday. And there were some on Wednesday, Thursday, Friday, Saturday. She didn't show up to any of them. And then on top of that, there's this three-day conference. There's this three-day leadership conference for CMS. And she was the keynote speaker. And they took her off the program, and she did not show, and she has been a no-show. Today is day 3, I believe, and she hasn't shown today either. And so she didn't even show up to her own leadership conference as the keynote speaker. And so I discussed a little bit about this last night, about a lot of speculation and rumors flying around. Even people in Cabarrus County have been wondering where she used to work. Is Crystal Hill gone? There's a lot of speculation, like I said, even in Cabarrus County, that she's leaving. Now, let's just hypothetically, we don't know. We don't know if she's leaving or not. We don't know, okay? Or she's been fired or whatever. But let's just say she is no longer going to be at CMS. If she's fired with cause, she gets no payout. The school board recently gave her a big, fat 7% raise. If she is fired for what they call convenience or fired without cause, they just don't like her anymore, and they think that she's not doing a good job. Dr. Hill, because she just got a big raise, will get $340,770 paid to her over the next 12 months. So she will get a one-year salary of basically $341,000. If she resigns, and the fiscal year, by the way, starts July 1st, if she resigns, she gets bupkis. She gets nothing. And so it's going to, and I doubt, like, there's people just don't give up $341,000 a year. Like, it's so with Ernest Winston, her predecessor, he was fired and without cause. They just didn't like him anymore because he was so bad at the job. But his contract said that he got 2 years' salary as a payout. Well, what wow. They did with Hill, this is the fascinating part, Vince. I did all this research this morning on looking at her old contracts. If Hill is fired without cause, initially in her contract, because CMS had gotten burned so badly by the payout of Ernest Winston of like $600,000 to Ernest Winston, that they said, okay, if we fire you without cause, you only get 3 months of a payout. And then they changed it from 3 months to 9 months. And then just recently, they changed it from 9 months to 12 months. So what initially started as a three-month payout, if we don't like you, is now a year's salary, if we don't like you. So that all just recently happened as well.
3: My goodness. Do you get the sense that the board doesn't like her?
4: So I've been saying this for a while. The bloom has been off that rose for quite a while with the board. They were all like, if you remember back in November of 2025, when they were doing the elections, the three school board members that voted against giving Hill a raise and the three school board members that were constantly questioning Dr. Hill and some of the contracts that she was giving and the people that she was hiring, giving contracts to her buddies and her buddies' families and hiring her good friends and giving them, you know, $200,000 a year jobs, $215,000 a year jobs. These three school board members, two Democrats and one Republican, Melissa Easley, Summer Nunn, and Lisa Klein, they got voted out because members close to Dr. Hill and others wanted, specifically Rocky McGregor, said, we've got to support Dr. Crystal Hill. We should basically give her whatever she wants, whenever she wants. And those three women, two Democrats and one Republican, were kicked to the curb in a landslide by all three of them, just got smoked. And well, Summer decided not to run because she knew the writing was on the wall. And so they went from, we should give Crystal Hill everything she wants, whenever she wants, to, hey, maybe the time has come for her to go elsewhere. So that's the interesting part. Like, not even a year ago, they were doing everything they could to only elect people that were in her corner.
3: But that has certainly changed. And this, one of the latest manifestations of this as well, we were talking about the disagreement over the budget and how that had to be re-examined. So how do you see this possibly playing out today? Would we get just a written statement? Is someone going to actually go to a microphone and say something? And if so, who would it be?
4: So here's the thing. They can't fire her without doing it publicly. They have to do it at a meeting, at a board meeting. They have to do it in public. So if they put out a statement, it would be after an emergency hearing is held or something to that effect. When they fired Ernest Winston and they fired Clayton Wilcox, they did not have a press conference or anything. They just probably put out a statement. But again, they have to do it publicly in an open meeting. They can't do that in closed session. That actually has to be public.
3: Well, there are many hours left in the day, so we will find out what happens with this entire matter related to the superintendent. Is Crystal Hill, does she have a future with Charlotte Mecklenburg Schools, or does that essentially, news of it anyway, come to an end today? Breaking with Brett Jensen, you can hear that program 6 to 7 p.m. right here on 107.9 FM WBT, Charlotte's FM News Talk, and we'll look forward to hearing from you later today, sir.
4: Appreciate it, Ben. Thanks a lot, buddy.
3: Brett Jensen, I'm sure there's going to be a lot of conversation about this if there is a development on this. Here at 31 minutes after 11 o'clock, let's head over to the WBT News Center. Here's Brandon Dixon.
5: Thank you, Vince, and good morning. Well, the fight over I-77 toll lanes is not over. Charlotte and other local towns decided to kill the idea of express lanes from uptown to the South Carolina state line. Now, local politicians are doubting that decision because the state wants money. Towns in Mecklenburg County may have to pay back $60 million for work that DOT had already done on the project.
6: In my view, this is retaliatory governance.
5: Mecklenburg County Commissioner Susan McDowell, she's one of several commissioners who complained last night about the idea of payback.
7: I call upon the Department of Transportation and Governor Josh Stein to make clear that it would never hold hostage other unrelated projects because of this, frankly, illegal and unconstitutional power grab by the General Assembly.
5: Commissioner Lee Altman, a bill in the state Senate would not only require repaying the $60 million, but also says no road projects would happen around the Queen City until it's paid. Just moments ago, Monroe leaders unanimously gave support back for that controversial I-77 toll lane project. A man who allegedly runs an international gang arrested during a traffic stop in Mooresville.
8: This guy is no friend of America or our citizens nor anybody else in this country, so it makes all of our communities safer. It makes North Carolina, it makes the rest of the country safer.
9: Iredell County Sheriff Darren Campbell says a traffic stop helped get a notorious South American gang leader off the streets. Homeland Security had been following the location of Felipe Linares de Oliveira del Aquila. On Friday, Campbell says his deputies, alongside Mooresville police and federal agents, finally located Aquila. Inside the vehicle, officers discovered a gun, cash, laptops, and at least 8 cell phones.
10: They traffic drugs. They are involved in human trafficking, human smuggling.
5: Queen City News' Matt Snell reporting. Will the peace in the Middle East last? President Trump says he trusts that Iran will live up to the agreement they signed, but, quote, if they don't behave, we'll go right back to dropping bombs right smack in the middle of their head. The final signing is set for Friday.
11: Many details from this agreement are starting to leak. Axios reports that within the deal, the opening of the Strait of Hormuz will take place first. The U.S. will end its naval blockade on Iran. And then this window of 60 days is going to open to discuss the details of Iran's nuclear program.
5: Fox's Trey Yingst. Meanwhile, even though costs continue to climb, we're still shopping.
12: Retail sales were stronger than expected in May, up 0.9%. It's a sign that consumers remain resilient in the face of rising inflation. Americans were dealing with high gas prices last month, though prices moderated from April levels. Excluding sales at gas stations, retail sales in May rose 0.7%. Sales at clothing and accessories stores rose 0.3%, and online sales were up 1.5%.
5: Correspondent Jenny Casola. Near the southern border in Laredo, Texas, a business jet crashed onto a highway. 6 people trapped inside and 1 died.
13: One vehicle that was traveling southbound on Loop 20 was struck by the aircraft. It was struck by part of the aircraft. I don't know which part. I can't confirm that at this point.
5: The people rescued from the jet are in stable condition. And singer Jelly Roll saying thank you to Novant Health for helping him last week before his concert in Charlotte. The musician says he had a sinus infection but got the meds he needed so the show could go on. There you go. Getting a shout out from Jelly Roll.
14: That's big time. Way that to go, is. Novant. Way to go.
5: He's a pretty hot name in the music biz right now. So.
14: Yes, he is.
5: Not every day you hear a medical center getting a shout out, you know, from a musician. But
14: I've heard some folks who've had some work with him in the past couple of years. They say he's a great guy. Yeah, just a great guy.
5: He's not much to look at, but boy, does he have a voice, and he seems entertaining for sure. So.
14: I don't have much room to talk myself.
5: Well, hopefully those roads are looking good out there, Boomer.
14: Face made for radio right here, dude. Hey, what we do see is westbound Independence at the 74 bypass. Then the backups begin at Unionville Indian Trail Road, so you may want to swing over to Old Monroe Road as an alternate. Collision to the north, Rocky River Road at Harris Boulevard. South Charlotte on Westinghouse Boulevard at I-77. Bump up on Sardis Road at Raymer Road and Moorhead Medical Place near Moorhead Street. Boomer Von Kennen, WBT Traffic.
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5: Looking at partly cloudy skies, humidity will increase, a high of 90 today. Tomorrow, partly cloudy, breezy, rain and thunderstorms late in the day with a high of 91. Right now, sunny skies, 80 degrees in Pineville, 81 in Mint Hill, 80 in the Queen City. At WBT, we lead local. 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
3: Here at 40 minutes after the hour of 11 o'clock, you know, one of the things on the minds of a lot of people related to what is going on with the war, the impact on national pride. It's just one manifestation. And especially here as we approach the 250th anniversary of the country, it's appropriate to raise the question, what do Americans think about our country? Are we, in fact, proud of America? Well, we've got some very interesting stats on this subject. And frankly, it's kind of disturbing to see some of what has happened. Axios has a story on this. American pride has fallen off a cliff. And they break it down in some interesting categories, including religion. I'm sure you can guess the category that has the highest pride in America. White evangelical Protestants, 76%. What's intriguing is that number at the bottom, unaffiliated, 32%. 32%. And then right above it at 39, black Protestants. This is an incredible disparity, isn't it? Next, Hispanic Catholics at 47, Hispanic Protestants 55, Latter-day Saints 64, white mainline non-evangelical Protestant 64, white Catholic at 66. Axios referring to this as an identity crisis. Citizens less proud, less religiously unified, and losing faith that the American dream still works. Rather unfortunate. This is a survey from the Nonpartisan Public Religion Research Institute, finding that Americans are retreating into ideological camps, viewing the opposite side not as a political rival, but as threats to democracy itself. 51% of Americans say they're extremely or very proud of being American. You know that figure was 82% in 2013? This is, I will tell you, and I think a lot of you will agree with this, this is intentional. This is trained behavior. I don't have any doubt about that at all. Less than half of Democrats believe that being born in America, believing in God, or being Christian are important to national identity. It's 42, 41, and 29, respectively. Majorities of Republicans say being born in America, believing in God, and being Christian are important to truly being American. Americans split on the American dream, with less than half believing hard work gets you ahead. Among 18 to 29-year-olds, belief in the American dream has fallen from 50% in 2024 to 36%. The president and founder of this polling agency saying, what you really see is one vision of the country, one mood among Republicans, a very different vision of the country and mood among independents and Democrats. Polarization here. The bottom line, only 18% of Americans are extremely or very proud of the way democracy is working in America today. Looks to me like whoever is going to run, especially for president in 2028, has their work cut out for them. Who is worthy for this task, I would ask. Still to come, another subject about pride. This one is raising a controversy about Major League Baseball. We'll get to that as we continue. For first, here at 45 minutes after 11 o'clock, to get a final morning look at traffic, here's Boomer.
14: Hey, thanks a lot, Vince. Have an incident on inbound Independence at near Indian Trail. This has occurred on inbound Independence at the 74 bypass, and delays go back to Unionville Indian Trail Road. You may want to go with Old Monroe Road as an alternate for westbound Independence at the 74 Monroe bypass. Collision on Rocky River Road at Harris Boulevard in South Charlotte on Westinghouse Boulevard next to I-77. Also a bump up on Sardis Road at Raymer Road and the hospital at Carolina's Medical, Moorhead Medical Place at Moorhead Street. Boomer Von Kennen, WBT Traffic, the forecast coming up.
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14: Your WBT forecast today, Wednesday, June 17th, sunshine 90 this afternoon. Tonight, some clouds move in, the overnight 74. Tomorrow, partly sunny, but back to high humidity. Late day thunderstorm, 91 tomorrow. Right now, Gastonia 79, Monroe 79, the Queen City 82 at WBT.
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3: 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I want to quickly get to a couple of things here, including this story about Major League Baseball, which I have less respect for. Warning players this week not to deface uniforms after several members of the San Francisco Giants openly defied their team's Pride Night event. The Giants held their annual celebration of the LGBT

routine verbal warning not to wear the hat in future games is not disciplinary. Had nothing to do with the content of the message. We respect players' right to free expression, lying bastards. Referring to the Major League Baseball people. However, writing of any kind with any message is prohibited per Major League Baseball's uniform regulations, which provides in part a player may not write, attach, affix, embroider, or otherwise display nicknames or messages on apparel or playing equipment. They're saying the warning had no direct tie to the player's actions on Pride Night. Really? We've given the same warning numerous times in the past to players for messages such as Dad, Happy Mother's Day, I Love Mom, and names of family members. Some Republicans, including Vice President J.D. Vance and U.S. Senator Josh Hawley, were quick to defend the players. What does MLB think it's doing penalizing players for their Christian faith? They owe us some answers right now. Vance also weighing in. Trump won. We don't have to do this anymore. That's what the vice president posted on X. The Giants broadcaster urging the players to understand how their actions could offend the San Francisco community. Screw you. I mean, seriously. You have the right as a player to believe and say whatever you want, but you have to take a broader look at the city you're playing in. What makes San Francisco so great is the acceptance of others. Ethnicities, opinions, cultures, and what extends to the gay community. You know what? You just said opinions. Here's one that's being expressed. These are people who want to reclaim the rainbow as a symbol of God's promise. It's been hijacked. Anyway, another strike against Major League Baseball. These people can go pound sand with their freaking boring game in the first place. It's just annoying. Love to get your thoughts on this. On the subject of American pride, Robert says, I love America. She deserves our best. Would not live anywhere else. You have to work at it to make her better. So if you have the discipline and work ethic, you will make it. On this poll, Barry writes in, proud Protestant American here. Seems to me we have a generation trained by certain malevolent actors who think all the blessings of living in the USA are normal. These folks think we as a nation have much to feel guilty about. Our history isn't without blemishes. Find one country that has a clean and pure history. You won't. Maybe it's good we've reminded our enemies, our allies, and sadly many of our own of who we are as a nation and what we can do. Maybe. Thank you, God, for blessing this nation. Let us all be aware all blessings come from you, Father. God bless you, Vince. Thank you, Barry, for writing in. This texter says all professional sports have gotten out of their lanes. Just a game of politics. Yeah, it's kind of crazy, isn't it? Jonathan writes in, no way in the world I'd wear the Pride baseball hat. I will not celebrate something the Bible clearly condemns. Why is we as Christians not allowed to disagree with this kind of stuff? Bench me for the game and take my pay. I'll take the penalty. Also saying, show them the door of the people who are not proud of the country. Hope they find some place better. Good luck and good riddance. This person saying, isn't gay pride equivalent to gay arrogance? Yes. I want to be very clear about something. Very much libertarian. And my perspective on this is I don't believe it's healthy to find pride in anything except for our knowledge of God. I think, I learned this as a preteen when I can't remember where the scripture is,
where he says basically,

0: don't let not the wise man glory in his wisdom. And at the end, the only thing we should glory in, that we know and understand him. That's it. So I don't find, you know, for me, there's no black pride. There's no straight pride. There's no gay pride. There's no female pride, male pride, whatever you want to come up with. It's all trash. These are things not to find our primary identity in. So, should we appreciate the country we live in? Be thankful? Absolutely. So, any case, we're out of time here. A couple of things we didn't get to. Lord willing, we will tomorrow, along with other news of the day. Have yourselves an awesome day, and God bless you. Adios.
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3: I'm Brady Dixon in the WBT News Center. Speculation swirling that the tenure of CMS Superintendent Crystal Hill could be coming to an end.
4: The same speculation appeared about a month ago after there was a lot of debate between the school board and Hill over the budget. Dr. Hill has not been to a single graduation that happened after Tuesday. She was also expected to be the keynote speaker at the annual CMS Leadership Conference, which is a three-day event. She was a no-show. Then on Monday, the CMS school board had an emergency personnel meeting that lasted for quite a while. And since Monday evening, speculation has been that Dr. Hill is on her way out. If she is fired without cause, she will be paid $340,770 for the next 12 months. If she resigns, she gets nothing. Brett Jensen, WBT News.
3: Well, now we go out to those lunchtime roads, and Mike Dunn, we got ourselves a slowdown out there, don't we?
5: We got a slowdown out there, fixing the slowdown. Actually, yeah, we have a collision on I-77 southbound, just past the I-277 interchange. It's a merge point there, and right at the Gore point there, you've got a collision. Also have a collision just in Wilkerson Boulevard at Remount Road, Freedom Drive at Bryan Street, Westinghouse Boulevard ramp to I-77. I'm Mike Doan, WBT Traffic.
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3: It's now down to five. Charlotte City Council has come up with the finalists to replace Mayor Vi Lyles.
8: The five finalists are a mix of names you know and names you probably don't. The most familiar, Smudgy Mitchell, who's the current mayor pro tem. Harold Cogdell, former council member. And their state senator, Caleb Tetros, who's willing to give up his Senate seat in Raleigh to be mayor for 18 months. The names you may not know, Carrie Cook, community activist who works for the Federal Reserve. And Robert Harrington, longtime Charlotte lawyer. Currently president of the State Bar Association. All five finalists are black. City Council will pick one at their meeting next Monday. Mark Garrison, WBT News.
3: Meantime, the GOP gubernatorial debate in the Palmetto State turned ugly last night.
9: If Alan Wilson's lips are moving, he's lying.
3: That's just one of many attacks between Alan Wilson and Pamela Ebbett. The two Republicans are in a runoff in the governor's race, and things got pretty heated last night.
10: She's lying to you to manipulate you.
9: This is the rantings of a true career politician.
11: A debate that started with a discussion about endorsements and policy quickly turned into a trading of blows.
9: It's not right to take a pay increase when you're in office.
10: Your company did sell DEI products before you became lieutenant governor. It's something you did.
11: On major issues, the two conservatives mostly agreed, both support ending the state's income tax, are open to legalizing medical marijuana, and want to expand school choice in the Palmetto State. One policy issue the two disagree on, allowing casinos.
10: I'm talking to law enforcement, faith leaders in other states, and they have voiced concerns.
9: You got to take it to the people when it comes to casinos.
3: Reporter Andy Weber with Queen City News. The runoff is next Tuesday, and early voting started today. In France today, President Trump talking about the deal with Tehran.
12: They will never have a nuclear weapon, and you can't give Iran a nuclear weapon. And they will never have a nuclear weapon, so that's very, very strong. It's a very strong deal.
3: He admitted that the public doesn't yet know what's in the peace plan, and he says if Iran doesn't play nice, then bombs start dropping again. And another dangerous TikTok trend for teens. 15-year-old Oklahoma girl is dead because she drank too much Benadryl.
13: The trend encourages teens to overdose on the allergy medication in order to get high. The challenge caused seizures and cardiac arrest in 15-year-old Leah Presson. The challenge, responsible for sending at least 5 children to the hospital in San Diego. And in April, more than 100 children visited emergency rooms because of Benadryl overdoses.
3: That's correspondent Sue Guzman.
14: Sunny, warm here this afternoon, 88, a light southwesterly breeze. Clear skies tonight at 73. We start to see the shower and storm chances start to creep back into the forecast tomorrow. High tomorrow near 90 and a good chance of storms on Juneteenth Friday with temperatures at 88. Father's Day weekend, warm temperatures, lots of sunshine Saturday and Sunday, highs in the upper 80s. I'm Richard Obedding on Charlotte's FM News Talk, 107.9 WBT.
3: Mostly sunny, 82 degrees in Monroe, 81 in Mooresville and Charlotte.
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15: "We've been on WBT since 1978 when we opened our first Sunny's in Charlotte. To this day, we contribute much of our success to H.A. Thompson. His mouthwatering commercials were responsible for helping us grow. 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
3: Now seeing green across the screen on Wall Street, the Dow has gained 226 points. S&P 500 is up about 9. NASDAQ also in positive territory, 26 points. 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
16: World Cup soccer action continues with several matches today, including England versus Croatia playing in Arlington, Texas. Also in Omaha, College World Series in North Carolina back in action for the first time since Sunday when they beat West Virginia. Today a rematch against the Mountaineers. A win would send the Tar Heels to the championship series. Georgia plays Oklahoma tonight. Atlanta Braves playing twice today, doubleheader against the San Francisco Giants after getting suspended by rain in the series opener from last night. Jim Zocchi, WBT Sports.
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17: Happy Hump Day. Pete Callender here, 107.9 FM WBT, Charlotte's FM News Talk. We have some breaking news. We've got President Trump at the G7. He is holding a press conference, and let's jip it.
12: We're going to settle. It would go up. And every time we said something negative, like, guess what? We're not going to be able to settle. It would go down very big, Peter. Very, very big.
17: Talking about the stock market.
12: Tells you something. And, you know, I've studied presidents. Some good, some bad, some great. Not too many are great. And some really bad. We had one just recently. And the one president I did not want to be was the late, great Herbert Hoover. I didn't want that. And who knows what would have happened. But bad things happen. So the past 2 days have provided a chance to discuss the details of the deal with the closest friends and allies, the heads of countries. They were all here, a lot of them. Far more than the 7, as you know, a lot of them. And they put out a statement. I think President Macron, who did a great job, by the way, did a really fan, him and Bridget, they did a great job, but they all put out statements saying they love this deal because they want to see it over. And they love the fact that the hormones, don't forget, if we were going to drop bombs, let's say we went another month, another 2-3 months, maybe weeks, could be another 3 months, could be whatever.
17: Six.
12: What
17: 10.
12: Do you have left? That may be nothing, but you don't have, the strait will never be open. Because people that own billion-dollar ships, these ships cost $1 billion, they don't like sailing ships or having their ships participate when you go up the coast and you go through the strait and there are rockets flying over your head. They want to protect their billion-dollar investment. You wouldn't have oil for maybe years. These are stupid people. But nobody was tougher than me. Nobody hit Soleimani. You know, when I hit Soleimani, people thought that was the biggest thing to happen in the Middle East for 50 years. That was the biggest event. He was the boss of Iran and respected, but he was a mad genius. He was a genius, the father of the roadside bomb. When you see young men, and in some cases women, mostly men, walking around without legs, without arms, with a face that's been blown to smithereens. It's Soleimani, 95%. 96.2, they say, or something. 95%. That was Soleimani did it. Happened to come from Iran, and I blew him up. You remember that? I blew him up in the Valley of Death. He got off his plane, and we followed him. And in all fairness, because they've been wonderful to me, Israel, but they didn't want to do that attack. They were all set the night before the attack. They informed me they didn't want to do it. So I had to make a decision. I made the decision to do it. But they were, it was a joint venture, as we say in the real estate business. That was a joint venture between Israel and us. We studied it for a month. We knew what plane he was going to be on almost a month before. He only traveled on commercial airliners, big ones with lots of people, because he knew we wouldn't shoot him down. He's very smart. But we knew he was going to be on that plane. We followed him. And then Israel informed me that they won't do it. And I had to make a decision. I had some very good generals, and not the ones you see on television, very good. And I want to thank also Pete Hegseth and General Raisin Kane, who's phenomenal. Okay, these guys are phenomenal. They can't be better. But I had some good generals, and I said to them, well, if Israel's not going to do it, we're all prepared. Do we do it? Do you like doing it or not? He said, sure. If you want to do it, we can do it. How well? We'll do it just as well or better. We'll do it ourselves. We don't need anybody. So we took out Soleimani. One of the biggest events to happen, the Middle East, maybe ever, but they say 50 years, they say 100 years.
17: I mean, there was that whole birth of Christ thing.
12: I was with the Prime Minister of Pakistan. He said it's maybe the biggest event that has ever taken place. Nobody could believe it. So that's when it started. It didn't start like 3 or 4 or 5 weeks ago. And Obama wouldn't do it. What Obama did was he did the JCPOA. He loaded up a
17: pallets of cash. Can you tell me what's in the MOU?
12: $700 million in green cash from banks all over Washington, Maryland, and Virginia. They were stripped of all their cash. They had no cash to do payrolls. It all went into a Boeing 757, a wonderful plane, and they flew it to Iran. And they gave it out to people. They bribed people. They thought they were going to get it done. Then they gave billions and billions of dollars after that. And they got a deal that was a road to a nuclear weapon. I get so angry, I guess. I'm allowed to get angry when I watch the Democrats. They talk about it all the time. We had this deal done. You had a deal that was going to give them legally a nuclear weapon. And if that happened, Israel would have been blown away. And in all fairness to Bibi Netanyahu, who happens to be a good man, gets a little excited sometimes. But he happens to be a very good man. We've had an amazing partnership. He's been an amazing prime minister. We have a little dispute over Lebanon. I say, you can do a little softer touch, Bibi. You don't have to knock down a building every time somebody walks into it that's from Hezbollah. But it's been an amazing partnership. But he will say, we're the big partner, and he's the very small partner, and that's true. So he came to the country and he begged Barack Hussein Obama, the president, not to do the JCPOA. He said it could be the end of Israel, and it would have been if I didn't come along. And Obama didn't listen to him. Bibi actually went to Congress and pleaded with them, and he got nowhere. And they had this horrible deal that was horrible for Israel, horrible for Israel. And that's where it stood. And then I came along and I terminated that deal. It had very little time left. You know, it was a short-term deal. You know, with countries, you need hundreds of years. You don't need 8 years and 9 years. This isn't like you're signing a lease on a candy store at the corner. You need hundreds of years. This was a short-term lease. It expired long ago. Had I let it run, it expired. You wouldn't have been around. A lot of people wouldn't have been around. But Israel would have been terminated. I think the whole Middle East would have been terminated. You saw that when everybody was shocked that all these missiles, they were aimed at these different places. Qatar, Saudi Arabia, UAE. Think of it. Bahrain, Kuwait. They got hit. Nobody thought that was, even I didn't think it was going to happen. They didn't think it was going to happen. They were going to take out the entire Middle East, including Israel. And if they had a nuclear weapon, they would have used it within moments after getting it. So I made it very tough for them when I terminated the Barack Hussein Obama catastrophe. JCPOA, one of the worst deals. NAFTA might have been worse, but that was worse economically. This deal was really dangerous, what he did. He gave them everything, including a lot of money, which we don't give them, by the way, just in case you have any question. We'll be giving this out so you can read it and you can see. And it's a memorandum of understanding. If it doesn't get done in 60 days, that's all right. We go back to bombing. You know, I don't want to do that because it's so good. But we might have to, because we're never going to let them have a nuclear weapon. But they've agreed not to, and you'll see that very clearly in the agreement.
17: Let me say it.
12: But then the second phase of that was they were building, or they were enriching material, as they say. I call it nuclear dust. They were enriching material under granite mountains. Granite being, for those not in the construction business, granite being a very strong, the strongest stone. It's not as pretty as marble, but it's much more, it's much stronger. It's a lot stronger. Like the new granite I put on the stairs of the White House going to the Oval Office, the black granite, it's rated 1 million years plus. No marble's rated that. Marble's rated 100 years if it's outside. So these are granite mountains. And the B-2s came along and they hit those air shafts in the dark at 1 o'clock in the morning with no moon. They had a beam going right up everyone. Those guys did a job, and then they were criticized by certain members of the press like CNN for possibly not doing that much damage. And it turned out that the damage was far greater. Those mountains collapsed right on top of everything. Nobody's going to get that for a long time unless we want to get it. We'll get it. But we're the only ones that can. And they say China has the equipment to get it, and we have the equipment to get it. And it's actually not valuable. Not a lot of value, but we'd like to get it psychologically, but nobody's touching it. We also have cameras. That's what Space Force is. We have the best, we have the greatest military in the world, by the way. But I'm proud of Space Force because I started it. We have Space Force cameras on every single door, well, there are no doors, have been pretty well shattered, but every area of that, if somebody walks in and he's got a badge with his name on it, like Mohammed something, which is about a 50-50 guess, Mohammed something, they can tell the name, they can give you a serial number, we can see things you wouldn't believe, the quality of the stuff that we have. That's why we've been so successful. That's why our blockade will go down in the annals of history as being unbelievable. Nobody's ever seen a blockade like that. It's like a steel wall. So what happened is we then terminated that, and I call it the nuclear dust, and that was the end of that. But if we didn't hit that with the B-2 bombers, or if it wasn't successful, they would have had a nuclear weapon, a nuclear bomb, at a very high level, not the highest, but it would have been a very high level. We have much bigger. But we hope that we're never going to have to use it. We have the most. Russia has second. China is very far behind, but going to catch up, unfortunately. You know, they're catching up. But we have.
17: All right. So the president is at the G7. I would just like to see the MOU. But maybe we're going to get a copy of it. I don't know. Right now, let's head over to the WBT Traffic Center for the update. Here's Metro Mike Doan.
5: Yeah, I got to do the important stuff first. Golly, he's on and on and on. Looking pretty good right now on your interstate, 77, 85, 485. We're running at posted speeds. That earlier wreck on 77 southbound just past the Belk Freeway has cleared and traffic's moving along. Have a collision freedom at Moorhead, Westinghouse Boulevard ramp to I-77. Sardis Road at Rama Road, Wilkinson Boulevard at Regent Street, and South Davidson Street at East 4th Street. I'm Mike Doan, WBT Traffic. A look at your weather is coming up.
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15: "We've been on WBT since 1978 when we opened our first Sonny's in Charlotte. To this day, we contribute much of our success to H.A. 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
5: Here's a look at your Charlotte weather. Humidity increasing under partly cloudy skies this afternoon. 90 for the high. 74 increasing clouds tonight. Partly cloudy, breezy, rain and thunderstorms late in the day tomorrow. High 91. And Friday, morning showers, cloudy, high near 90. Currently 82 in Huntersville, 81 uptown. I'm Mike Doan, WBT.
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0: 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It's also the WBT text line driven by Liberty Buick GMC. John texts in and says, Trump sounds like he's struggling for breath as he's speaking. Yes, he definitely sounds tired. Of course, he was at the UFC fight. And then he flew over to France for the G7. So he's been in meetings over there, probably a little bit of jet lag. He's also like 80 years old or so. And so, yeah, I mean, he's definitely gotten weaker. And you can really tell when you go back and pull some of the old like 2015, 2016 campaign speeches and such. You could definitely tell he's slowed down. I mean, not to sound all Biden 80 here, but you know, I'm sure behind the scenes, he's like doing jumping jacks and running circles around his 22-year-old staffers, just like Joe Biden was doing. Gary says, Trump is a comedian. He will praise and take a jab at someone in the same sentence. It's truly amazing. I have said this for years. He is like a radio talk show host. He is. Like, that's his riffing and... You know, you give him a couple of sentences to read and then he just riffs off of that. Like, I have some experience in this realm. So I recognize what he does when he gets up there. And this is all off script, as you can probably tell. But like, he's not running from a script. And well, hang on a second. Now he's looking down and maybe he's reading some of the MOU. Can we pull it back up? I think he's reading something.
1: No president in history has ever been tougher on Iran than I have. And they know that. And by the way, if they don't honor the agreement, or some things aren't even mentioned in the agreement. It's a memorandum of understanding, but we have an understanding of certain things without writing it. And if they don't honor that, we'll probably go back to bombing them until they honor it. You know, it's amazing what bombs can do. So I say it. The Obama deal was a road to...
0: Okay, all right. He's back on the JCPOA stuff. I thought he's got like a binder or something, not a binder of women. No, that was Mitt Romney. And that's why he couldn't be president, because he wanted to hire women. Democrats were like, that's outrageous. We're for women. And anyway, Tony, he's got like some, what are those things called? Is that a folio? Is that what you would refer to that as? A folio, right? It's like leather bound and you open it up and it has some papers in it. A folio. We're going with that. And so he was reading from it. So I thought maybe we could hear some of the details of the memorandum of misunderstanding, but no. The good Jeff says, yawn. Jamie says, this is all just gibberish. Dean is making fun of the president who's putting us to sleep. All right. So, yeah, we don't know what the deal is. However, as I said yesterday, there is a 60-day, and he mentioned this in his comments, right, that there are 60 days now for them to continue negotiations. So essentially, this kind of sounds like a ceasefire, which Hezbollah just violated, by the way. They just shot a bunch of more drones into Israel, which is weird because I was told that the MOU is signed, right, that they already signed it. And then I saw a report here also this morning that they are looking to hold the signing ceremony, which is currently scheduled for Friday, but now they're looking to move it up to today. Not sure why. I mean, like, if it's already been digitally signed, I don't know. Anyway, I mean, the reason I say this is because, like, Axios and Bloomberg and CNN, they claim to have the 14 points from the MOU. And the very first bullet point, number one, says Islamic Republic of Iran and the United States, together with their allies in the current war, declare an immediate and permanent end to the war on all fronts, including Lebanon. Which, to me, if you have signed that, I guess on behalf of your allies, that's Hezbollah. So why is Hezbollah still shooting at Israel? I think we know the answer to that. Let's head over to the WBT News Center for the update. Here's Brandon Dixon.
2: Thank you, Pete, and good afternoon. Mecklenburg County towns that opted out of the I-77 toll lane project from uptown to the South Carolina line could face millions of dollars in fines. Iredell County State Senator Vicki Sawyer has introduced a proposal that local governments, which voted in favor of removing the project, are responsible for reimbursing the DOT for costs incurred. A state Senate committee could vote today on the measure, which would also allow DOT to withhold funding for any municipality or delay projects until the agency has been fully reimbursed. County leaders argue this legislation is illegal and unconstitutional. Meanwhile, this morning, Monroe leaders reversed course and unanimously gave support back for the I-77 toll lane project. Well, the city council has whittled down the long list of names hoping to be Charlotte's next mayor to five. But Councilwoman Kimberly Owen says she has a top three.
3: I selected two lawyers and a senator.
2: She told WBT who they are.
3: Harold Cogdale, who I've known for multiple decades. Rob Harrington, who I knew only by name, but I've had a couple hours with in the last week or so. And then Senator Caleb Tedros. Caleb is young, but is where I feel as though there's a lot of energy and enthusiasm and drive.
2: The Charlotte City Council is expected to name someone to fill the remainder of Mayor Vilile's term by Monday, and all three of Owen's selections are among the five still in the running. President Trump once again touting the truce with Tehran today, but he says,
1: if they don't behave, we'll go right back to dropping bombs right smack in the middle of their head.
2: Trump insists Iran will not get nukes and the U.S. will not give them billions of dollars. Rex Huerman, the man behind the Gilgo Beach killings on New York's Long Island, will spend the rest of his life behind bars.
4: The judge gave him three consecutive life sentences plus an additional 100 years for the murders of seven women. But we also know Huerman admitted to killing an eighth. Lots of drama in the courtroom today. The judge asked Huerman whether he was sorry. And that's when our courtroom producer heard Huerman say yes in a really low voice, and she saw him nod his head. The judge told Huerman he was disgusting, despicable, and a small man, if even a man at all. The judge also called him a coward. This sentence is part of a plea agreement that Huerman took back in April when he pled guilty.
2: Correspondent C.B. Cotton, Huerman also agreed to speak with the FBI's behavioral analysis team to help them catch other serial killers. Back home, Cabarrus County approved a new budget last night, and unlike Mecklenburg County, there is no property tax hike. The spending plan provides for 21 new positions at the sheriff's office. And with the World Cup underway, Charlotte is starting to think big about soccer, possibly putting in a bid to host the Women's World Cup in 2031.
5: When we go fill out these documents, it's very clear that we have a case to host the Women's World Cup.
6: Miller Yoho with the Charlotte Sports Foundation says U.S. and state officials are in the early stages of getting a bid to host, but there's already a lot of excitement surrounding the idea. As far as what we need to host, Miller thinks we're pretty much set.
5: Charlotte has shown the President's Cup, the NBA All-Star Game, other events, that it does well. The international audiences love it here.
6: David Tepper has also expressed his interest in hosting the 2031 Women's World Cup here.
2: That's Caroline Boyer with Queen City News. That'd be a pretty big deal to get the Women's World Cup here in Queen City.
7: Yes, sir. Sure would be.
2: So we'll see. But right now, all the eyes are on the men all across the country.
7: Yep. Still trying to stay awake during that.
2: And hopefully everybody's staying awake during traffic right now, Mike Dome.
7: Actually, looking pretty good. Your interstates are all green and clean. We don't have anything to report out there. Do have a collision freedom at Moorhead, Westinghouse Boulevard ramp to I-77, Wilkinson Boulevard at Remount Road, and South Davidson Street at East 4th Street in the Uptown. I'm Mike Dome, WBT Traffic.
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2: Partly cloudy and a high of 90 today. Tomorrow, partly cloudy, breezy, rain and thunderstorms late in the day, 91. Friday, some morning showers and cloudy with a high of 90. Right now, we're looking at mostly cloudy skies, 83 degrees in Concord, Monroe, and Charlotte. At WBT, we lead local. I'm Brady Dixon, WBT News.
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0: This guy is running for the U.S. Senate in Maine. 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
0: FM, WBT, Charlotte's FM News Talk. Email from Jay says, Pete, MOUs are all the rage in business because it sounds like you have a contract, but nothing is really binding. Sounds great to shareholders, but it's just a smokescreen. Yes, MOUs are not binding. And like that's why I am of the impression that all of this is about the midterms. That's what I think. I said that I laid this out yesterday. You got this 60-day window for the MOU to be discussed and such, for talks to occur. Nobody engaged in any fighting, and the Strait of Hormuz or Hormuz will be open, right? And Trump even made a reference to this, is that he didn't want to be President Hoover. And he said, like, the stock market goes down and, you know, goes up based on what he's saying and what's happening and all of this. He didn't want to cause economic catastrophe and everything else. And so I think that this is a stall tactic. Again, as I went over yesterday and we've talked about before, the Iranian regime, under the current conditions, are losing somewhere in the neighborhood of about $500 million a day. And so they are not able to support themselves. They cannot pay their military, right? The inflation is through the roof. Their currency is completely worthless. They're on the verge of economic collapse. And so the pressure just keeps building and building and building and building. So a 60-day reprieve, yes, allows their military to move around and resupply, I guess, if they can. But the 60-day window would then be followed by like another 60-day negotiation period, and that puts you somewhere in mid to late October. And as Trump said in his comments there, that if the Iranians don't honor the MOU, then we'll start bombing again. Gary says, the more Trump talks, the more it sounds like the MOU is to open oil flows and allow the U.S. to strike or do tactical takeouts in the future. Trump talking about Space Force and the strike on Soleimani are a warning to Iranian leadership to play nice or be targeted. Yeah, I mean, what did he say there? He said, basically, we can read your ID badges from space. Okay? Like, we can see your name. He said Muhammad something. They made some joke about that's probably like half of the people, whatever, named Muhammad. Ha ha ha. Right? But the message there is that we can identify you. We can read the name badge that you are wearing when you enter these buildings. We know where you are. We can reach out and take you out like we took out Soleimani, like we took out all of your leadership. Like, we can do this again whenever we want to. So this is your opportunity to play nice, to just not be, you know, crazy jihadists that are trying to usher in the end of the world. And that's going to be really, really hard for these Iranian leaders. I mean, it is. This is going to be really difficult for them, okay? The heart wants what it wants. And they really do believe that if they are able to wipe out all of the Jews, this will usher in the return of Jesus, who will kill all the Christians. So, oh, and then the 12th imam rises up out of that well that he fell into or something a couple centuries ago. So that, like, that's the deal. And I get the sense he has not really internalized that. I think he approaches everything like it's a business negotiation. Like, what is it that you are interested in? Don't you want to have prosperity, power, right? You want your regime to remain intact. You want a decent place to live. You want to have cafes or something. Wouldn't you like a resort? Remember, he promised that to Kim Jong-un, right? Rocket Man in North Korea. That guy is some Stalinist hermit. Like, he doesn't want anybody visiting. He doesn't want resorts. He's also pitched the same thing to the Gazans. Again, a jihadi death cult. Like, they are not motivated by these things. So I don't know if he has internalized that. Ian says, it occurs to me the memorandum of understanding is purposefully vague for the sake of public consumption. We know mullahs won't even make a deal at gunpoint, makes it easier to say the weird beards broke it and to accordingly pound them to a fruit juicy pulp. David says there's no stream of conscience like a Trump stream of consciousness. I heard it's the best stream. Nothing like it. It's unlike anything anybody's ever seen before. Let me go over to Aaron McLean. He is the host of the School of War podcast. He's a national security analyst for CBS News as well. He's a columnist at the Free Press also. He says, here's how he looks at the purported MOU. What is meant to happen immediately, what is meant to happen within 30 days, and then what's expected to happen within 60 days, all right? So he breaks it down. And again, this is just based on what outlets claim the MOU states, but we don't know for certain because we haven't gotten a copy of it from our government. So immediately it would call for a permanent end to the war on all fronts, including Lebanon. The United States will lift its naval blockade. The Islamic Republic of Iran will immediately take steps to ensure that the movement of merchant ships from the Persian Gulf to the Sea of Oman and vice versa is resumed. The United States Treasury Department will issue waivers for exports of Iranian crude oil, petrochemical products and their derivatives, and all related services, including banking, insurance, transportation, and the like. Okay, so this is freeing up large sectors of their economy. Then within 30 days, both the U.S. and Iran have 30 days to get traffic back to normal as part of the lifting of their respective blockades. Not sure how either party could really control that, but the U.S. also undertakes to withdraw its forces from the surrounding areas. This is in the clause about the U.S. blockade. It's not clear what surrounding areas actually means. So there is that. And this is why people are saying, don't listen to what they're saying. Watch what our military assets are doing. There was an interesting tidbit I picked up yesterday. I forget where I saw it now because I was watching and reading so many things. But during the 12-day war, Operation Midnight Hammer, that we had positioned our fleet in the pathway of the likely Iranian missile salvos towards Israel. So when Israel started attacking Iran, right, before we flew in and dropped the bombs and all of that on the nuclear facilities, we had already mobilized and we had set up our assets in a way that had Iran responded to Israel right out of the gate, we could have then claimed that they came close to hitting us. And that, oh my gosh, you launched a bunch of missiles over our ship. So like we took them out, we can shoot them down and then we can respond, right? So this idea that we got dragged into something is just false. And then, so you got the immediate, you got the 30 days, and then McLean says you have the 60-day window to negotiate and reach a final agreement with a maximum period of 60 days. And that is extendable by mutual consent. So if both parties agree to extend it after 60 days, that's fine. Formulation of an implementation mechanism for a comprehensive plan agreed upon by both parties for the rehabilitation and economic development of the Islamic Republic of Iran while ensuring financing of at least $300 billion. Okay, so this is not an immediate release of funds, but it's the formulation of an implementation mechanism for a comprehensive plan agreed upon by both parties. Next, the fate of enriched material and the fate of all other mutually agreed nuclear-related issues, including Iran's nuclear needs, will be adequately addressed in a final agreement, so not part of this MOU. Agreeing to a schedule for all types of sanctions currently facing the Islamic Republic to be ended. Regarding an unclear timeline, in light of any progress of negotiations towards a final agreement, frozen or restricted funds and assets will be released and made fully available. An implementation mechanism will be established to oversee the successful implementation and future commitment to the final agreement, a binding UN Security Council resolution approving the final agreement. And he says, bottom line here, immediately or within 30 days, Iran gets permanent end to war, including Lebanon, sanctions waivers, a lifting of the U.S. blockade, and a U.S. withdrawal of forces to where and which areas, we're not sure. Iran gives the ending of its own blockade of the strait. All other issues are then punted to the 60-day extendable vague future timeline. For the nuclear program, Iran merely agrees to maintain the status quo while talks continue and then to ultimately agree to something. I don't think this thing is actually set up to succeed. I think this is a stall tactic. That's the way it looks to me. Let's head over to the WBT Traffic Center for the update. Here's Metro Mike Doan.
7: Thank you, sir. Things looking pretty good on your interstate, 77, 85, 485. We're not seeing any problems out there. A listener called in to let us know that there looks like a police action going on Carmel Road at Shadow Lake Drive. You may want to just steer clear of that area. Also have a collision Fairview Road at Piedmont Road Drive. That's in the South Park area. Community House at Audrey Kell to the south. South Davison at East 4th Street in the Uptown. I'm Mike Doan, WBT Traffic. Look at your weather. It's coming up.
0: Speaking of Carmel, I have a Carmel and chocolate shake in my lunch pail. 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While summer is here, almost, it's not too late.
7: Look at your weather. Partly cloudy this afternoon. Humidity increasing, 90 for a high. Increasing clouds, 74 for a low tonight. Partly cloudy, breezy, rain and thunderstorms late in the day tomorrow, 91 for the high. Morning showers on Friday, high near 90. Currently, we're looking at 83 in Rock Hill, 83 at Trade and Tryon. 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

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Trump's still going. He is still going. He said, Trump, mistakes are made in war. That's the Chiron. That's what it says on Fox News. That's true. Mistakes are made in war. On the unfreezing of the money, he says, we've taken a lot of their money. It's not our money. At a certain point in time, I guess we're going to have to give it back. Okay. Right. On missiles, he says, we'll be working with Gulf nations on parallel talks covering non-nuclear issues, including ballistic missiles and regional support networks. Iran will have missiles. Other countries in the region have them, too. You can't allow one country to have missiles while denying them to another. You know what, though? I feel like I disagree with that one. I think you can, especially if the country that wants all the missiles has been flinging them at all of their neighbors. I think everybody in the region gets to say, you know what? You don't get to have any more missiles. You're done with the missiles. You obviously cannot control yourself, so you don't get missiles. But that's going to require the Gulf coalition countries, the Gulfies, they're going to have to step up. They're going to actually have to get their hands dirty on some of this stuff. And they have not yet proven willing to do much in that regard. I mean, I appreciate when some of them have, on occasion, to a limited extent, you know, stymied the Iranian black market currency trading and all of that stuff. They're, you know, the way that they get money into their economy. I appreciate those efforts, limited as they may be. But if you really want the threat right next door to you to not be a threat to you anymore, at some point you're going to have to do something about that threat. Missiles are not the main issue, he says. They can strike targets, but they don't threaten the world the way nuclear weapons do. Okay, well, yes, that's true, but that's no comfort to the neighbors who could see a barrage of tens of thousands of missiles raining down on them. Any of those Gulfies. And Israel, for that matter, right? I feel like somebody should have given him a script. He could have just read.

0: the MOU. That's all I'm asking for. Just, I want to know what's in the MOU. Is that too much to ask? If I had a kingdom, I'd offer it for the MOU. I wouldn't, actually. If I had a whole kingdom, I probably wouldn't offer it just for the MOU. Because we're going to find out probably within, like, 48 hours or so.
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3: Changes coming to CMS. Good afternoon. I'm Brittany Dixon in the WBT News Center. The school board will reportedly address the future of Superintendent Crystal Hill today after questions began swirling of her whereabouts during graduation ceremonies last week.
4: Thousands of students received their high school diploma over this past week, and one person missing in action, Dr. Hill. In talking to a former CMS school board chair today, it is highly unusual a superintendent would miss such a monumental moment for many students. He'll also miss the opening of the summer leadership conference amongst district leaders that happened this week. Now, adding to the mystery, board members have been meeting in closed sessions for the past few weeks talking about personnel issues. In fact, one happened just this past Monday.
3: That's WBTV's Dedrick Russell reporting. Well, now out to the afternoon roads we go, and Mike Doe, not looking too bad out there, huh?
5: Not too shabby on your interstate, 77, 85, 485. Do have a police incident reported Carmel Road at Shadow Lake Drive. I'm not seeing any delays in traffic out there, but you may want to steer clear of the area. Also have a collision Providence Road at Ray Road, Fairview Road at Park South Drive, also Community House Road over to the south at Audrey Kell, and Uptown South Davidson at East 4th Street. I'm Mike Doan, WBT Traffic.
3: A homeless man with a lengthy criminal past in jail right now, accused of stabbing a man and a pregnant woman Tuesday in Northeast Charlotte near I-85 in Sugar Creek.
6: Police tell us that Paul Abdul Hicks, armed with a knife, assaulted a 26-year-old pregnant woman and attacked a 34-year-old man with the blade outside of a restaurant just off of Equipment Drive. Investigators tell us Hicks physically attacked the pregnant woman before the use of the deadly weapon. Investigators then say the suspect turned his attention to the man in his 30s, causing that victim to sustain serious injury. Police said Hicks used the weapon as well as his hands, feet, teeth, and just about everything he had during those attacks.
3: A motive is unknown. That's Channel 3's Ron Lee. The pregnant woman's injuries were minor. As for the accused attacker, 31-year-old Paul Hicks, he's been arrested in the past for robbery, assault, and selling drugs. President Trump says he really wasn't aware of a plot to kill him this past Sunday at that big UFC fight at the White House. Meanwhile, the Secret Service says
7: there are still suspects at large, and we're going to work it until everyone's been identified.
3: Five people arrested so far. They were allegedly planning to kill the president and vice president with a combination of drones and snipers. VP J.D. Vance reacting to the plot.
8: Again, so much of the far left rhetoric is driving itself towards violence. It spins people up into these crazy situations where they feel like, I'm not going to argue against somebody, or I'm not going to debate somebody, or even vote against a politician. I'm going to go and commit violence.
3: More arrests are expected. And the GOP gubernatorial debate in the Palmetto State turned contentious last night. Republicans Alan Wilson and Pamela Evett went after each other.
9: While my opponent was cutting ribbons in a ceremonial job and wasting time in the lieutenant governor's office, I was out there fighting for you.
10: You talk about cutting taxes. You talk about getting rid of waste. How can you sit there and look at the people of South Carolina who are fighting to put food on their table when you took 126% pay increase off of their tax dollars?
3: Evett has been endorsed by President Trump, while Wilson has been endorsed by the two Congress members who lost in the primary, Ralph Norman and Nancy Mace. The runoff is Tuesday, and early voting got underway today.
11: Sunny, warm here this afternoon, 88, a light southwesterly breeze. Clear skies tonight at 73. We start to see the shower and storm chances start to creep back into the forecast tomorrow. High tomorrow near 90 and a good chance of storms on Juneteenth Friday with temperatures at 88. Father's Day weekend, warm temperatures, lots of sunshine Saturday and Sunday, highs in the upper 80s. I'm Richard Webbing on Charlotte's FM News Talk, 107.9 WBT.
3: Mixture of sun and clouds, 83 degrees currently in Huntersville, 84 in Belmont and Uptown.
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3: 3 hours ahead of the closing bell, the roller coaster ride on Wall Street continues. The Dow is still up 191 points. S&P 500 back in the red, down 5. NASDAQ has lost about 35 points. 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Here's Jim.
22: College World Series continues. North Carolina back in action today for the first time since Sunday when they beat West Virginia. They play the Mountaineers again today at 2 p.m. A win away from the championship series for North Carolina. Tonight, Georgia takes on Oklahoma. Atlanta Braves playing a doubleheader today against the Giants after being suspended by rain in the series opener from last night. Among the soccer matches today with the World Cup continuing, England versus Croatia playing in Arlington, Texas. John Tortorella will not return as coach of the Vegas Golden Knights next season. Jim Zocchi, WBT Sports.
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0: 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If you would prefer to simply text, well, it's the same number. The WBT text line driven by Liberty Buick GMC. So we have our five finalists for Mayor of Charlotte. Five finalists, or as I call them, the five-a-lists. Number one, Harold Cogdale, coming in with 6 votes. He is the votainer, the number one votainer among the Charlotte City Council members. Each council member got 3 votes. The mayor did not get to vote. So all council members get 3 votes. They can throw those 3 votes to 3 individual candidates. I don't think they were allowed to do like a ranked choice deal or something. Although it is, this actually is kind of a ranked choice voting mechanism, but like you can't put all 3 of your votes onto one applicant. So you can't just load them, you know, you got to spread them out. So you pick your top 3 and then they accumulated all of the votes, and Harold Cogdale, the former Charlotte City Council member, he got 6. He was the number one votainer. Coming in at number 2, Kerry Cook, who is not employed as a chef. Nominated by 4 of the council members. I guess this is alphabetical. It's not numerical. Okay, because Robert Harrington and James Smudgy Mitchell, they each got 5. Then you've got Kerry Cook, and you've got State Senator Caleb Tedros with 4 apiece. And then you've got Michael Evans with 2. Sebastian Fekulak? Okay, guys, I mean, I don't know who this individual is, but can we not have a Charlotte Mayor Fekulak? Just please? I mean, I know I give you guys a hard time on city council. I mean, things were said, you know, mistakes were made. But please, just think about how the mayor's name is going to sound when you say Charlotte Mayor, fill in the blank, you know. And then pulling up the rear with 1 vote apiece, Douglas Welton and Jennifer Roberts, So she's hanging on. She's hanging in there. Jennifer, you're saying there's a chance. Jennifer Roberts, the former mayor herself, who got beat like a drum in the Democrat primary by the current mayor, Vi Lyles, back in, what, 2017? Yeah, Jennifer Roberts, she got nominated by council member Dimple Ajmera. Okay, so, but Ajmera also backed Harold Cogdell, and they've got the breakdown here from the city of Charlotte's comms shop. Now, what this means is that the council members will do another round of interviews with all of these candidates. You got one. Wait a minute. There's more than five. Oh, yeah. They're taking the top five. So it's Cogdell, Cook, Harrington, Mitchell, and Tedros. Those are your top five. The other ones that I mentioned, Jennifer Roberts, Douglas Welton, Fecalac, whatever, Evans, they got nominated, but they're not in the top five. So they're out. So yes, Jennifer Roberts. Sorry, she's not hanging in there at all. Dashed dreams, once again. But it also means that this guy running what seemed to be just a purely parity race, not as in like equality parity, but parody, like satire. Like he says he's a comedian. And so he was running for mayor, and this seemed like just like a purely social media kind of driven campaign. And much like a lot of politicians, he made some outlandish promises. The most outlandish promises that this guy, Zach, what was his last name again? It doesn't matter. He didn't make the cut. So this guy is Zach for mayor. He's got a Facebook page, and he's got a bunch of social media. He's got a bunch of videos posted up there. And his Facebook page is called Why Not Zach for Mayor? Which is the exact wrong question to ask. Like, if you're trying to pitch yourself as the, you know, the guy to pick, you don't frame it as a negative, as in, why not me? Because now you're asking people to answer the question of why not you? And I would submit that if you do attempt to fulfill your campaign promise, you're going to be a drunk, okay? Like, that's just math, all right? Because Zach for mayor, well, here, listen to his video. Well, you can listen to it if I were to unmute it. So maybe I should unmute it, and then you can listen to it. Here we go.
2: Hi, I'm Zach, and I'm running for mayor. People always say they want a politician that they could have a beer with, and I'm here to tell you I will definitely have a beer with you. All 964,000 Charlottesians, I am ready and prepared to drink 964,000 beers with you, my constituents. Bottoms up.
0: Okay, also, that's a violation. You're drinking alcohol.
2: Hi, I'm Zach, so, and I'm running for mayor. People always say they want to... Why not Zach?
0: Oh, my gosh. Stop, Zach. Just stop. Facebook. Okay, so if you look at this promise to drink 964,000 beers. So I went to the calculator, and I just plugged in some numbers. So I did, okay, you got 18 months, a year and a half, remaining on Vi Lyles' term. So he would have to drink 964,000 beers in 18 months. And that works out, if you divide it by month, by 18, you end up with somewhere in the neighborhood of about 53,556 beers per month. Got to drink 53,000 beers. So then I divided that by 30 days just to see, like, I mean, is that a pace that any human being could keep? And he would have to drink 1,785 beers every single day. Could that be done? Well, let's assume he doesn't sleep and he's just going to drink beer all day long. So 24 hours in the day, he would have to drink 74 beers every hour. That's a lot. I feel like he would be dead and we would have to then be doing another search for mayor, which is probably why he didn't get the votes, you know? Like, if you just do the math, you're like, this guy's going to be dead within probably a day or two, you know? If he were to if he were to actually drink 74 beers per hour, which works out to be, by the way, about a beer a minute. One beer every minute. Like, that's shotgunning beers, people. Like, that's, you know, jamming a hole in the bottom of the can, popping the top and sucking it down. That's like funneling. You would have to do like a funnel of a beer, like, every minute. And again, not sleeping. So this is why I think he would die. You know, I don't think the body can handle that. Now, he could get around this by drinking a single beer with a very large group of people. Like, he could have done that instead, but he explicitly says he will drink 964,000 beers. So, like, it's not up for interpretation here. Like, I was thinking, okay, you could go to, like, Panther Stadium, drink one beer, and check off, like, 70,000 people. I mean, if the Panthers are good and people are coming to the stadium, you know? Like, you could check off a large group. But he did not promise that. He promised 964,000 beers. But then part of me is also like, well, you know, let's see what happens. You know, like, I mean, at the rate we're going, I mean, this could be our claim to fame. Like, hey, Charlotte, North Carolina, remember they were the city that appointed that guy that promised to drink all the beer and then he died within 3 days because he just wouldn't stop drinking beers all day? And what happens if he falls behind? Like, what if he sleeps? What if he drinks so many beers too quickly and he passes out and he's got to wake up, he's got to make up for all of the beers? Now you're in the hole. Now you're drinking like 3 beers a minute. I just don't think it's sustainable. And that's something that Charlottesians want in a mayor, sustainability. Let's head over to the WBT Traffic Center and get the update. Here's Metro Mike Doan.
5: Well, we've got sustainability, easy for me to say, in the traffic situation. 77, 85, 485, they're running at posted speeds. Light volume of traffic out there. Collision Sunset at Beatty's Ford Road. That's over to the north, and also to the northwest, Mallard Creek Church Road at Mallard Creek Road, the South Providence Road at Ray Road, and over near South Park, Fairview at Piedmont Road Drive. I'm Mike Doan. WBT Traffic, look at your weather, is coming up.
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18: "We've been on WBT since 1978 when we opened our first Sonny's in Charlotte. To this day, we contribute much of our success to H.A. 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
5: Here's a look at your Charlotte weather forecast right now. Partly cloudy, humid will increase. High near 90, 74, increasing clouds tonight. Rain and thunderstorms late in the day tomorrow. Partly cloudy at 91 for the high. Currently 84 in Gastonia and 83 uptown. 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
18: "We've been on WBT since 1978 when we opened our first Sonny's in Charlotte. 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
0: Howdy, Pete Callender here, and remember a few months ago when I said that summer was approaching and that if you wanted to drop some weight before bathing suit season, you should start now? Well, I have some news, okay? It's here. Summer is here. 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
0: Happy birthday, America. 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Scotty says, if Zach is a former Appalachian State grad, he should have no problem with the beer a minute minimum. Otherwise, yeah, that'll be pretty tough. That's... Well, they do offer a degree in that, don't they, at App State? Mike says, Pete, this is Mike. Okay. You know, doesn't have to be any alcohol involved with those beers, so he wouldn't get drunk, but I suppose he would drown. Well, that's the, yeah, even if it's a non-alcoholic brew. By the way, are non-alcoholic beers called beers? I feel like it shouldn't be called a beer. But then again, I feel like root beer shouldn't be called a beer either. They should have to have a different name. Anyway. Oscar says maybe he could drink beer if he had a full term. Or maybe it is that non-alcoholic crap beer. Yeah, maybe he's doing like the, what is it, the Michelob Ultras or something. The stuff that's really low in alcoholic content. Kevin says, Pete, for someone who doesn't like doing the math, you sure jumped enthusiastically all over the beers per day. Just saying. Yes. Well, I mean, I worked it out this morning. It took like 3 hours. The Hellion says, the constituents that Zach is talking to can't do math, Pete. He would be more competent, though, than anybody running. Maybe they're just really small beers, says John. Ah, yeah, like little shot glasses full of beer. But he doesn't say that. He says, I will drink a beer. Look, I'm just going with the common accepted definitions of the words that we all know. So when someone says they're going to drink 964,000 beers with everyone in Charlotte, like those words mean something to me. I'm taking him literally. But not seriously, because again, he's a comedian. And in the very first campaign video he posted, he said, literally, like, people ask me, Zach, is this a joke? And the answer is yes. So it was a joke. Okay. He's like a local stand up comic. And so, you know, he was doing this for, I'm assuming, you know, for the notoriety on a lark. Pete, this is Bebop in Rock Thrill. Pete, back in the late 90s, early 2000s, 1,700 beers used to just be called a Friday night for me. That's a lot of beer. Just a lot. Mark says, no one told me there would be math today. That's true. Anyone but Roberts, Dennis says, what a radical, political, ideological hack she is. Oh, 980 number says, I hope all these finalists for mayor are black or somebody's going to be mad. Yeah, the Black Political Caucus. Or, no, sorry, the NAACP president, right? She was like, how dare a white person nominate themselves for this position? We have a black female mayor, so we can only have a black mayor. I don't know why female got dropped out of that equation, but... Ellen says, you need to do a recalculation how many of these 900,000 people are actually adults. He may be including minors in that number. I think he is. He just went with 964,000 residents. So he's including everybody that is not allowed to drink. So it sounds like he is guilty of contributing to the delinquency of minors. Like a lot of them. Like maybe 100, 200,000 charges he's going to pick up. And if the youth could vote, you know, if everybody under the age of 18 could vote, this would be a winning campaign message, right? If he got up there and was like, all you 18 and or 17, or sorry, all of you under the age of 21, vote for me and I'll give you a beer. Number one, that would be illegal, okay? Because you're not allowed to promise things for votes like that. That's bribery, but he would say like, I will drink a beer with you, but that would also be then contributing to the delinquency of hundreds of thousands of minors. And so he would pick up a ton of charges, probably spend the rest of his life in jail. Although the rest of his life in jail would not be very long because the alcohol poisoning. I know. There's just a lot of different unanswered questions here. 323 number says, why doesn't he have one beer with the stadium full of 20 or 30,000 people? This is what I said. I said he could go to Panther Stadium. If the Panthers are good and they fill it up, that's like 70, 75,000 people, something like that. And then he could have a beer with 75,000 people. Check it off the box, right? Or check that off the out of the total. I mean, he still has like 890,000 people left to drink with, but that would be a good way to do one beer for that many people. But he did not say that. He said he would drink 964,000 beers. This is what he promised. One beer for everybody in the city. Again, his promise, not mine. His promise. Let's head over to the WBT News Center for the update. Here's Brandon Dixon.
3: Thank you, Pete, and good afternoon. We've just learned a person is in a hospital right now after being found unconscious inside a plane on the Charlotte Airport's property. The discovery was made late this morning at an American Airlines hangar. The person was reportedly not an employee of the airline, but their identity and condition have not been released. Controversy continues over those proposed toll lanes for I-77 near Uptown. Even though the project is officially dead, it keeps coming back to life.
8: The issue now is whether Charlotte and other nearby towns that voted to kill the toll lanes should have to repay the state $60 million for work already done. And a bill introduced in Raleigh would require that payback before any new road work can begin locally.
9: In my view, this is retaliatory governance.
8: County commissioners last night blasting the refund idea. Commissioner Lee Altman called it
10: illegal and unconstitutional power grab by the General Assembly.
8: But this morning, the town of Monroe voted to reverse course and support the idea of toll lanes, hoping that would keep them from having to pay part of the refund being demanded by the state. Mark Harrison, WBT News.
3: A man who allegedly runs an international gang arrested during a traffic stop in Mooresville.
11: This guy is no friend of America, nor our citizens, nor anybody else in this country, so it makes all of our communities safer. It makes North Carolina, it makes the rest of the country safer.
13: Iredell County Sheriff Darren Campbell says a traffic stop helped get a notorious South American gang leader off the streets. Homeland Security had been following the location of Felipe Linares de Oliveira del Aquila. On Friday, Campbell says his deputies, alongside Mooresville police and federal agents, finally located Aquila. Inside the vehicle, officers discovered a gun, cash, laptops, and at least 8 cell phones.
25: They trafficked drugs. They are involved in human trafficking, human smuggling.
3: That's reporter Matt Snell with Queen City News. The U.S. and Iran have agreed to extend a ceasefire for 60 days as negotiators continued to discuss Tehran's nuclear program. Speaking at the G7 summit in France, President Trump threatens to resume strikes if the talks don't go well.
26: It's a memorandum of understanding. If it doesn't get done in 60 days, that's all right. We go back to bombing. You know, I don't want to do that because it's so good. But we might have to.
3: The deal is set to be signed Friday and would reportedly reopen the Strait of Hormuz as well as allow Iran to freely sell oil. Meanwhile, even though prices keep rising, we're still shopping.
27: Retail sales were stronger than expected in May, up 0.9%. It's a sign that consumers remain resilient in the face of rising inflation. Americans were dealing with high gas prices last month, though prices moderated from April levels. Excluding sales at gas stations, retail sales in May rose 0.7%. Sales at clothing and accessories stores rose 0.3%, and online sales were up 1.5%.
3: Correspondent Jenny Casola and singer Jelly Roll saying thank you to Novant Health for helping him last week before his concert in Charlotte. The musician says he had a sinus infection but got the medication he needed so the show could go on. So there you go. Novant Health coming to the rescue.
5: Yes, sir.
3: Well, they... Sinus infections are no joke. So.
5: No, they're not. I've had enough of my share.
3: I'm no singer, but I know that at least radio-wise, it can do a number on you.
5: It can mess the old pipes up.
3: Well, hopefully all the pipes, everything's working in full working order right now out there on the roads, Mike Doan.
5: They are. The 77, 85, 485, we're looking just green and clean, light volume of traffic out there. A couple collisions to report, though. Sunset Road at Beatty's Ford Road up to the north, also to the northwest. Mallard Creek Church Road at Mallard Creek Road, Providence Road at Ray Road to the south, and Fairview at Piedmont Road Drive. That's in the South Park area. I'm Mike Doan, WBT Traffic.
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12: 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It just comes in like a flash of inspiration or something. 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
16: Sunny, warm here this afternoon, 88, a light southwesterly breeze. Clear skies tonight at 73. We start to see the shower and storm chances start to creep back into the forecast tomorrow. High tomorrow near 90 and a good chance of storms on Juneteenth Friday with temperatures at 88. Father's Day weekend, warm temperatures, lots of sunshine Saturday and Sunday, highs in the upper 80s. Howard Trudeau betting on Charlotte's FM News Talk, 107.9 WBT.
3: Mix of sun and clouds, 84 degrees in Mint Hill, 85 in Pineville and the Queen City. At WBT, we lead local. I'm Brady Dixon, WBT News.
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0: 107.9 FM WBT, Charlotte's FM News Talk. Another piece of breaking news, which I cannot complain about because I always say don't break anything while I'm gone. So I'm here, so this is the time to break stuff. And we had the breaking news last hour with Donald Trump's press conference on the Iran Memorandum of Understanding, which we still don't have the details on. And now, just as important, maybe more so, Dr. Crystal Hill. I always say it like that. That's from the documentary, King of the Hill. Anyway, Crystal Hill will no longer be Charlotte-Mecklenburg Schools' superintendent. Don't know yet if she quit or was fired. Not sure, but she's out. And our WBT news reporter, Brett Jensen, Breaking Brett Jensen, you can catch his show here on WBT weekdays from 6 until 7 p.m., Breaking with Brett Jensen. Shouldn't that be Breaking with Breaking Brett Jensen? Right? I feel like we missed a marketing opportunity on that. He did file this report, which I stole from the newsroom. Actually, he just emailed it to everybody, and so like I got it, so I'm going to play it before. I'm going to scoop our news department by playing this. They had their chance. Okay, let's take a listen to the report.
1: WBT is the first to learn and report that CMS Superintendent Dr. Crystal Hill is out, according to multiple people familiar with the situation. Early belief is that Hill will retire since her youngest daughter just graduated from CMS. If she does retire, she will make an estimated $215,000 to $240,000 a year in retirement. Hill has 27 and a half years of service with the state, and the belief is that she has enough sick days to get her to the 30 years required for her full retirement benefits.
0: Nice.
1: But if Hill is fired without cause, she will get $340,770 as a severance or a year of her salary. If she's fired with cause, she basically gets nothing. Hill became superintendent of the nation's 17th largest school district in June of 2023. She got the job despite having no experience as a superintendent. Prior to that, she spent many years in Cabarrus County. Brett Jensen, WBT News.
0: There you go. Take that, WBT News Center. Totally scooped you on your own story. All right, so she's going to pull in somewhere in the neighborhood of almost $250,000. I guess that's annually for her retirement. This is one of the things, this little dirty little secret in the superintendent world. It's why they bounce around so much. Average tenure of a superintendent for large school districts, it's not long. It's like, it did go up recently, but I remember for years back in like the early 2000s into the 2010s. Do you call that the 2010s or do you call it the 20-teens? Regardless, like I remember it was somewhere hovering around like 3 years or so, a little bit more than 3 years. That's the average tenure. And so they bounce all around. They get vested. And usually when they go to a new gig, they make sure that on the way in, they negotiate for like full vestiture, like almost immediately, right? If you can make it 3 months without getting yourself fired, you'll be, you know, vested. And then you get access to the pension, right? And then if you are taking gigs in multiple states, then you can draw your pension from all these different states. That's how you accrue these massive retirement benefits packages. It's why they bounce around so much. And there's sort of, I used to talk about this when, you know, especially when the average length of service was somewhere around 3 years, is that they would, you know, come in the first year and they would do a listening tour. I want to find out what's important to the people. And I want to talk with all the teachers. Or no, I want to listen to the teachers. I want to listen to the parents. I want to listen to the business community. I want to listen to the stakeholders. I want to listen to the taxpayer. I'm just kidding. They never do that one. Never. I want to listen to the children. And then they spend a year like crafting the plan based on all of the listening that they did in the first year. And then they roll out all their initiatives and stuff. And then people get upset with some of the decisions that have been made over the previous 2 years. So the third year, they're basically in damage control mode, and then they're looking for another job, and then they just kind of repeat the same cycle at the next place they land. And the new person who comes in, they will do the same thing. They'll do a listening tour, right? Then they'll slowly roll out their fancy new plan, and then they too will begin dusting off the resume. So what she's been here for a couple of years, about 3 years, I think she made it, right? Like right on schedule. I think that's, I think she got here in, she became the superintendent in 2023, but she was the interim superintendent in December 2022. She began her 28-year career as a first grade teacher in Guilford County, which totally prepared her to work with our school board. She has served in multiple instructional and executive roles in school districts throughout North Carolina, according to CMS. So that's all we know at this point. Also, neat little perk that a lot of government employees get is the rolling over of all of the sick days. Yeah, private sector people generally don't get that perk. Not sure folks in GovCo are aware of the benefits that you enjoy. So you can accrue months worth of sick days if you don't take your sick days. So they don't take sick days. They take vacation days instead. So they'll take all of their vacation days and then they roll over all of their sick time. And then that allows them to retire a couple months early because they've accrued, they've put so many sick days in the bank. If you don't take your sick days in the private sector, you generally lose them. You don't get to amass a ton of sick days over the course of, 5-10 years, if you even last that long at your gig. I know I sound like a radio guy now. All right. Let's head over to the WBT Traffic Center for the update. Here's Metro Mike Doan.
2: Thank you, sir. Things looking pretty good on your interstates. Nothing to report out there. Do have a couple of collisions to report on the secondary. Sunset at Beatty's Ford Road, West Mallard Creek Church Road at Mallard Creek Road, Fairview Road at Piedmont Road Drive, that's over in the South Park area, and just in a collision with injuries, West Arrowwood Road at Forest Point Boulevard. I'm Mike Doan, WBT Traffic. Look at your weather. It's coming up.
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2: Partly cloudy this afternoon. Humidity will increase, high 89, 74, increasing clouds tonight. Breezy rain and thunderstorms late in the day tomorrow, 91 for a high. And Friday morning showers, high near 90. Currently, we're looking at 84 in Gastonia, 85 uptown. 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
2: 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From the text line, I will leave this name off of the text in order to protect the innocent. Pete, my daughter is an AP in CMS. I believe that means advanced placement. No, assistant principal. She said Crystal Hill has been fired. I don't know if it matters, but if your daughter is an AP at Rumor Mill High School, then I don't know if we should believe that. Far be it for me to suggest that there's a bit of rumoring and gossiping at the schoolhouse amongst the teachers and staff, but there is. It's totally a thing. So, don't know if she was pushed or if the superintendent of CMS was pushed or if she jumped. Or maybe it was like half and half. Not sure. Stanley says the CMS school superintendent job has become one of being a yes person for the CMS school board's education objectives and then the fall person when the failures continue. The high salary is just to endure and be willing to be the face of those failures all the while knowing eventually you'll get a big payday to go away and they'll find someone else to continue the scam, all while CMS students get a bad education. Right. So here's why it matters. As you heard in the report from Brett Jensen, like how she's leaving will determine whether or not the taxpayers are going to get gouged yet again by the elected body, right? If they fired her without cause, just because they don't like her, just because, like, we didn't like your budget that you gave us, we had to vote against your budget or whatever, you're firing her without cause, then she's going to get a full year's salary as a, quote, severance on the way out the door. And that's like over $300,000 large. So, I mean, so we have to pay for your bad

0: PTO equals 1 month of work. Well, that makes sense because they're, right, because you got 5 days in the week, 4 weeks in the month, so that's 20 days. That makes sense. And then he says, maybe she is a surprise selection for the new mayor. Oh, Crystal Hill, maybe she's, yeah, maybe she could be mayor now. She could run for mayor or ask to be, well, maybe not, maybe too late. Maybe she's going to run for mayor. Danny says, it took Zach for mayor only 15 seconds to go from a stand-up comic to a lying politician. regarding Zach for mayor's promise to drink 964,000 beers over an 18-month period in his term, if you times it by two, one for him and one for the person he's drinking with, times 15 a beer, approximate price of a beer at Bank of America, it would be approximately $28,500,000 going to David Tepper. Yes, if he had to. Well, that's the thing, too. What about all the people who don't drink? Right? How is he going to fulfill this campaign promise with people who don't drink, with teetotaler? What are you going to do then? 704 number says, politicians promise giveaways all the time. Why do the uninformed vote for them? Well, it's right there in your question, the uninformed. That's why. Also, where did the state spend $60 million on the 77 toll lanes who think is scamming us? Well, they spent $60 million over the last decade doing all of the planning, the engineering, the environmental studies, like all of the stuff that has to be done in order to get a project of that size and scope to the point that it got to. That's always part of the planning. So that's why they're talking about, and I've got that story. I'm not going to have time to cover it today. Maybe I will. Maybe I'll circle back. Jen Psaki. No, I'm not. Okay. I don't want to make any promises here. I'm not like a politician running for office. Okay. So I'm not going to promise that to you, but I will get to the I-77 issue tomorrow. And I can say that because I saw the Monroe City Council, they took an interesting vote. They voted in favor of reaffirming their support for I-77 toll project during a special meeting this morning. So after the state said, you know what, we spent $60 million to plan all of this and get to this point on the toll lanes, and you guys were all on board, and now you all abandoned it and you're now opposing it. So now we're going to get that money back from you. And Monroe is out there like, we're just taking a vote here to reaffirm that we were not part of that decision. We want to be very clear. Don't be hitting us up to repay any of this. We were on board. Steve says, Pete, speaking of stand-up, I would pay good money to see you at a comedy club. Your humor and sarcasm is marketable. Now, Steve, why would I subject myself to the hoi polloi who could heckle me when I can just keep doing this show? If I need the affirmation, right, of the crowd, I've got some drops here of applause and laughter. I've got, various reactions that I can do. Okay, well, that was not... All right. That's not what I was talking about. But still, I have enough material here for 3 hours a day. It's all stream of consciousness, basically, and reading other people's commentary and reading text messages. I don't want to get heckled. Plus I can hang up on people. I can't do that in a comedy club. Otherwise, great suggestion. I appreciate the vote of confidence.
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3: Is Charlotte's top educator out? Good afternoon. I'm Brandon Dixon in the WBT News Center. CMS Superintendent Crystal Hill is reportedly leaving the school system.
4: Early belief is that Hill will retire since her youngest daughter just graduated from CMS. If she does retire,

0: Or she will make an estimated $215,000 to $240,000 a year in retirement. Hill has 27 and a half years of service with the state, and the belief is that she has enough sick days to get her to the 30 years required for her full retirement benefits. But if Hill is fired without cause, she will get $340,770 as a severance or a year of her salary. If she's fired with cause, she basically gets nothing. Hill became superintendent of the nation's 17th largest school district in June of 2023. She got the job despite having no experience as a superintendent. Prior to that, she spent many years in Cabarrus County. Brett Jensen, WBT News.
1: Well, now out to those afternoon roads, and Mike Doan, not too bad of a time to travel, huh?
2: No, folks behaving really, really well on 77, 85, and 485. We're not seeing any problems out there. I have a couple collisions to report. We also have a disabled vehicle church at 3rd Street. Doesn't seem to be causing much of a problem. And a collision with injuries, West Arrowwood Road at Forest Point Boulevard out to the southwest. Collision Sunset Road at Beatty's Ford Road, Mallard Creek Road at Mallard Creek Church Road, Providence Road at Ray Road, Fairview at Piedmont Road Drive over in South Park, and West Arrowwood Road at Forest Point Boulevard. I'm Mike Doan, WBT Traffic.
1: It's now down to 5. Charlotte City Council has come up with the finalists to replace Mayor Vi Lyles.
3: The 5 finalists are a mix of names you know and names you probably don't. The most familiar, Smudgy Mitchell, who's the current mayor pro tem. Harold Cogdell, former council member. And their state senator, Caleb Tetros, who's willing to give up his Senate seat in Raleigh to be mayor for 18 months. The names you may not know, Carrie Cook, community activist who works for the Federal Reserve. And Robert Harrington, longtime Charlotte lawyer, currently president of the State Bar Association. All 5 finalists are black. City Council will pick one at their meeting next Monday. Mark Garrison, WBT News.
1: The South Carolina GOP gubernatorial hopefuls going after each other last night.
4: I have demonstrated leadership capabilities ready for the governor's office. My opponent has been in a ceremonial part-time job for the last 8 years. This part-time job doesn't prepare you.
5: The voters of South Carolina will pick from a Trump-endorsed conservative businesswoman or a career politician.
1: The debate between State Attorney General Alan Wilson and Lieutenant Governor Pamela Evett turned into mudslinging. The runoff between them is next Tuesday, and early voting has already begun. Well, President Trump claims today that talks about how to remove Iran's nuclear stockpiles will, quote, begin immediately.
6: Nobody can get it, so it's not important that we do it quickly, but we could do it fairly quickly. When we have a chance, we'll do it. But in the meantime, we have cameras on every inch of it. Nobody can do it. And if they do, we'll hit them with Patriots. That's all.
1: The president referring to a type of missile. The U.S. and Tehran have agreed to extend a ceasefire for 2 months, but specifics of the deal are scarce, as Trump says it won't be made public until it's officially signed on Friday. And another dangerous TikTok trend for teens. An Oklahoma high schooler is dead because she drank too much Benadryl.
7: The trend encourages teens to overdose on the allergy medication in order to get high. The challenge caused seizures and cardiac arrest in 15-year-old Leah Presson. The challenge, responsible for sending at least 5 children to the hospital in San Diego. And in April, more than 100 children visited emergency rooms because of Benadryl overdoses.
1: That's correspondent Sue Guzman. Now let's get a check of your midweek weather.
8: Sunny, warm here this afternoon, 88, a light southwesterly breeze. Clear skies tonight at 73. We start to see the shower and storm chances start to creep back into the forecast tomorrow. By tomorrow, near 90, and a good chance of storms on Juneteenth, Friday, with temperatures at 88. Father's Day weekend, warm temperatures, lots of sunshine. Saturday and Sunday, highs in the upper 80s. I'm Richard Obedding on Charlotte's FM News Talk, 107.9 WBT.
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10: "We've been on WBT since 1978 when we opened our first Sonny's in Charlotte. 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
1: Now seeing a slight sell-off across the board on Wall Street. The Dow is now down 27 points. S&P 500 has fallen about 37. NASDAQ has lost 132 points. 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
12: World Cup soccer action continues with several matches today, including England versus Croatia playing in Arlington, Texas. Also in Omaha, College World Series in North Carolina back in action for the first time since Sunday when they beat West Virginia. Today a rematch against the Mountaineers. A win would send the Tar Heels to the championship series. Georgia plays Oklahoma tonight. Atlanta Braves playing twice today, doubleheader against the San Francisco Giants after getting suspended by rain in the series opener from last night. Jim Zoki, WBT Sports.
1: 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I'm Brendan Dixon, WBT News.

0: 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And as we do on the third Wednesday of every month, we welcome back to the program Stacey Matthews from redstate.com. Hey, Stacey, how are you?
1: Pete, it's great to be on with you. Hope you're doing okay.
0: I'm doing all right. Just waiting to see who we're going to have as a mayor. And now apparently we fired our superintendent. So,
1: yes, never a dull moment.
0: Never a dull moment in Charlotte. All right, so we have a U.S. senator on the warpath. No, I'm not talking about Elizabeth Pocahontas Warren, she of the high cheekbones. This is Josh Hawley, a Republican from Missouri, who's very upset with Major League Baseball. So why is Hawley mad at baseball?
1: Well, Pete, I'm not sure if you've talked about this on your program. You probably have because it's been kind of a...
0: I actually have not. No, I haven't okay. I have not touched this topic yet.
1: Okay, I'll try to give it my best. Well, what happened is there were three San Francisco Giants baseball players, and last week, that last Friday, they were playing the Chicago Cubs in a home game for San Francisco. And it was Pride Night, and three of the players who were wearing their rainbow-themed hats decided to add a few biblical verses to the hats that basically were about the true reason for the rainbow.
0: Whoa, wait a minute. Did you say right. biblical verses? No! On a baseball uniform? That is, no. Can't do that.
1: Well, you can. It just depends on what the message is. because Major League Baseball, we've seen all kinds of messages that these players have been allowed to put on their uniforms before. Like, for instance, during the George Floyd riots and whatnot, they were allowed to, do the Black Lives Matter messaging and do the kneeling before the games and everything else. So a lot of it's subjective. And basically, the Major League Baseball outfit issued what they called a warning to the players that they're not supposed to write any messages or affix any messages, unapproved messages, on their uniforms, whether it be their actual uniform, their hat, or whatever. And then because they had so much backlash over it, the next day they issued another statement saying, oh, well, this wasn't message specific. This was for any message. Sure. Mm-hmm. We know what this is about. And basically what's happened is that Hawley, like a lot of people on our side, he got wind of it, and he wrote a nasty gram to the Major League Baseball people and basically said, hey, we might need to be talking to you here in a little bit so you can answer some questions about, why you think it's okay to violate the free speech rights of your players. and as I wrote about at the site, a lot of people are like, well, why just, call a hearing? Can't we punish these people in some way? Well, not really. I think the best punishment for them is in the war of public opinion, Pete. Mm-hmm. Right now we're in the middle of America 250 festivities. America, baseball is considered as American as apple pie, and Major League Baseball really doesn't want this type of scandal to blow up any more than it already has. So you can best believe they're probably trying to work behind the scenes to try to come up with something to avoid any type of hearing or anything like that on Capitol Hill, because they don't want this type of bad publicity.
0: Right, because Major League Baseball has this carve out for themselves, right, where they are they're allowed to operate as a monopoly, basically.
1: Right.
0: And that's from the top levels of the federal government that gives them this permission. And so if you're going to pick a fight with, conservatives over whether or not, because look, they have their uniform rules. I understand that, right? Like they have it's, Breast Cancer Awareness Month. And so all the teams are wearing right. pink jerseys and stuff like that. But when you start wading into things like Pride Month and you're going to make players wear rainbow hats, you're now like pressing them into service for political messaging with which they may not agree. And that is a different thing than, I'm against, a bad disease. I'm for this good charity or something like that. You're now forcing players to adopt and to reflect a political position. And some of the players, they have deeply held religious beliefs. And it seems to me like any workplace that would force people to go against their deeply held religious beliefs may run afoul of certain discrimination laws.
1: I would agree with that, Pete. It's going to be interesting to see how this develops, because again, we've seen players take it upon themselves in the past in Major League Baseball to put their own messages, you know, on their uniforms, whether it be their hat, their uniform, their shoes, whatever the case may be, in terms of political messaging for the Black Lives Matter movement, for example. And there have been some others as well. So if you're going to allow a special privilege or a breaking of the rules, so to speak, for one political message, then you need to have some wiggle room for other varying viewpoints that you as a league may not necessarily think are politically correct.
0: Yeah, I mean, I look at it like, I remember when Charlotte Area Transit buses first started entertaining the idea of whether or not to allow advertising on buses. They had them and then they took them off and then they put them back on. And there was this, you know, big debate about whether or not they could prevent certain advertisements. And the legal guidance on this is like, if you're going to allow for, you know, secular messaging, you're going to open up your space basically for secular messaging, then you cannot discriminate for religious messaging if they pay, you know, like that's the deal. So, I mean, the answer here is for Major League Baseball to just make the players play in their uniforms, the regular uniforms, and just quit doing all of the different, you know, virtue signaling uniform changes. That to me seems to be the easy answer, but.
1: Well, I mean, honestly, Pete, I feel like, you know, we're in a culture now where everybody gets hyper outraged about things that aren't really worth getting outraged about. And my thing here is on this, make it optional. Don't make it mandatory for these players to wear anything that, you know, might go against their religion or anything else that they may believe. If they don't wear the LGBT hat, or if they make alterations to it, so who cares? Honestly, if the LGBTQ alphabet mafia wants to get upset, so be it. There's going to be a minority of people in that group that are going to be stoking the outrage about it. You know, so just honestly, just let people, you know, wear what they want to wear. You know, as long as it's a league approved uniform, so to speak, with you know, whatever dimensions and colors and so forth, that's fine. But if they don't want to wear something that goes against their religious convictions, then that should be okay. There shouldn't be any warnings issued. There shouldn't be any outrage mob or anything like that. Just let people say or not say whatever they want. That's pretty much where I'm at on it now.
0: Yeah, yeah. All right, let's talk about it is another day that ends in Y, so that means we've got another Graham Plattner scandal. So the real story, as always, with all of these scandals is how Republicans will pounce or seize upon the scandal and their reaction to the scandal, because the scandal involves a Democrat. So the story is always the Republican reaction to it. I think the latest one I saw was he apparently chastised a young girl who attempted suicide but did not succeed and said she wasn't trying hard enough. That one just came out, and I suspect there's going to be worse stuff coming. And the Democrats now, they've made their bed. They're going to have to lie in it. I do find this to be, quite the, I don't even want to say hypocrisy. It's not even hypocrisy. It's telling as to how far down this path the Democrats have gone. And my fear on the Plattner candidacy is that they are now normalizing so many disqualifying things in one candidate that any future candidate that comes along, or even current one, that only checks one of the similar boxes, they're going to be okay now, because Plattner has moved that guardrail so far off to the side that now really anything becomes permitted.
1: That's true, Pete. And you may have mentioned this on your show already, but let's just to be clear, Plattner is actually not the most extreme of the candidates that Democrats are floating now. Like we saw the guy in New Jersey, Adam Homway, you know, who was friends with the blind sheik, who was considered, he was convicted of trying to do mass blow-ups in New York City in the mid-90s. And this guy was an associate of his.
0: He was a character witness for the Sheikh.
1: He was a character witness, yep. And we also have Abdul El-Sayed, who is in Michigan. He is the leading Democrat candidate for Senate there. He's endorsed by the Bernie Sanders wing of the party, the Platner, what some people are now calling the Platner wing. And he looks like he's got a pretty strong chance to make it to the general election. And this guy is openly anti-Israel, anti-Semitic. He has broken bread with Hassan Piker, who said Americans deserve 9/11. So Platner is as wild and out there as he is. He's not even the worst of it.
0: Yeah.
1: You know, and I mean, I'm laughing because it's just, you know, it's comical. These guys, you know, talk about peace, love and harmony. But the people that they're putting, you know, as their nominees are about anything but that. They're about creating mass division and chaos and just overturning all the norms in America that actually are good for society. Like, you know, not being anti-Semitic, being pro-America, you know, being America first. You know, those things are not things that Democrats are anymore, and that's reflected in the candidates that their voters are choosing for some of these offices.
0: So I think part of the issue that the Democrats have here is that the party is still operating off of the language that they have historically employed, right? These arguments and this virtue signaling, this positioning of themselves as morally superior, ethically superior, right? Like, oh, we have the better policies and all of this, and you know, we care about people, right? So they still have all of that language that is still, it's just kind of calcified inside the Democrat Party. But at the same time, they've got this Sanders wing that has now, I would dare say, has taken over the party at this point, it seems, and they have no natural immunity to fight it because everything is relative. When all of your, you know, ethical framework is built around moral relativism, then there isn't any way for you to say this is too far. You can't go too far. So they have to adopt all of this stuff. And if they think that's where their base is, which it appears, especially in primary elections, that is where the base is, then they have to cater to that wing, and they're all going to get dragged over there. So they're still saying these things that have been calcified inside the platforms, but you have so many candidates that are now not representative of those things. And I think that is a very stark contrast.
1: I agree, Pete. And honestly, you know, the more you think about it, the more this feels like the Bernie Sanders revenge tour.
0: Yeah. Yeah. He's getting the last laugh.
1: Right. For what they did to him when Hillary ran and how they, you know, basically picked sides in that whole situation. And even in 2020, to some extent, that happened as well. But yeah, I think this is a Sanders revenge tour, and he's had a lot of success. We'll see how far it goes in the general election. You know, a lot of people are saying, well, if Graham Platner made it past the primary, then he's a sure thing in the general because it's Maine. No.
0: Mm-mm.
1: It's not. Maine has a history of electing people like Republicans like Susan Collins, even in election cycles where they reject Republican nominees for president. So, you know, just because Graham Platner, you know, won in the primary and he might be slightly ahead in a couple of polls, that doesn't mean Susan Collins is down by any stretch of the imagination. And also in Michigan, you know, that's a statewide race. It's not like a congressional district where you might have a large block of a certain voter type in that district. The Michigan Senate race, obviously, like the main one, is a statewide race. So it's going to be interesting to see if the Michigan voters will, if assuming El-Sayed wins his primary, it's going to be interesting to see if Michigan voters will take it all the way, let him go to the Senate. Because, you know, I believe the last two election cycles, Trump has won Michigan. And I think the last Senate race, the candidate, the Democrat candidate, I believe it was Alyssa Slotkin. Mm-hmm. I apologize for not having my information, but she squeaked by with a victory in an otherwise great year for Republicans. So it's going to be interesting to see, because you know, I feel like Michigan is kind of on the precipice, like depending on who they pick for their nominee and then who they pick for Senate. I feel like they're kind of on the precipice of deciding, you know, how far are we going to go here? Are we really going to go full hog on an anti-Semitic candidate? Are we going to kind of rein it in and try to moderate ourselves a little bit more?
0: Well, if you're counting on Democrats, I think full hog is how they're going. That's just what it looks like to me. Yeah. Stacey, thanks so much. It's always a pleasure to chat with you. Read her work at redstate.com. Stacey Matthews, thank you.
1: Same to you, Pete.
0: Take care. Let's head over to the WBT Traffic Center for the update. Here's Metro Mike Doan.
2: 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I'm Mike Doan. 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
3: Y'all.
2: Partly cloudy this afternoon. Humidity's going to increase. 88 for the high. Increasing clouds tonight. Low 74. Breezy rain and thunderstorms late tomorrow afternoon. 91 for the high. And morning showers on Friday. High near 90. Currently, we're looking at 86 in Rock Hill and 86 at Trade and Tryout. I'm Mike Doan, WBT.
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10: 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So go to WBT.com and thank you for your service to your fellow Americans and your nation. Okay, so I want to do real quick some polling. And you know me, I don't really focus a lot on the polling, individual polls. I'm more interested in trends and such. And so Harry Enten over at CNN, the always exuberant Harry Enten, says that there are warning signs for Democrats in this midterm. We are told blue wave, blue wave. However, you've got a bunch of polls, Ipsos, MU Law, NBC, and they show that Democrats have a slim lead in the generic congressional ballot, just like 3 points. However, that is way lower than every other year they flipped the House during midterms, like by double digits. Like they're usually up 10, 11 points in a generic ballot. Now they're only up like 3 to 5. So that does not scream blue wave. There are a lot of people that have misgivings about what the Democrats are embarking on with this. As I've said, you know, the political parties are reorienting. And it seems like the Democrats are choosing the wrong path. Let's head over to the WBT News Center for the update. Here's Brandon Dixon.
1: Thank you, Pete, and good afternoon. It could cost local towns for a scrapped project. Mecklenburg County municipalities that opted out of the I-77 toll lanes from uptown to the South Carolina line could face millions of dollars in fines. State Senator Vicki Sawyer, who represents Iredell County, introduced a proposal that local governments, which voted in favor of removing the project, are responsible for reimbursing the state transportation department for costs incurred. The measure would also allow DOT to withhold funding for any municipality or delay projects until the agency has been fully reimbursed. County leaders argue this legislation is illegal and unconstitutional. Meanwhile, this morning, Monroe leaders unanimously gave support back for the I-77 toll lane project. Charlotte City Council has trimmed down the long list of candidates hoping to be the Queen City's next mayor to 5. But Councilwoman Kimberly Owens says she has a top 3.
5: I selected 2 lawyers and a senator.
1: She also told us who they were.
5: Harold Cogdale, who I've known for multiple decades. Rob Harrington, who I knew only by name, but I've had a couple hours with in the last week or so. And then Senator Caleb Tedros. Caleb is young, but is where I feel as though there's a lot of energy and enthusiasm and drive.
1: City Council is expected to name someone to fill the remainder of Mayor Vilile's term by Monday, and all 3 of Owen's selections are among the 5 still in the running. Cabarrus County approving a new budget last night, and there is no property tax hike. The spending plan provides for 21 new positions at the sheriff's office. Rex Huerman, the man behind the Gilgo Beach killings on New York's Long Island, will spend the rest of his life behind bars.
11: The judge gave him 3 consecutive life sentences, plus an additional 100 years for the murders of 7 women. But we also know Huerman admitted to killing an 8th. Lots of drama in the courtroom today. The judge asked Huerman whether he was sorry, and that's when our courtroom producer heard Huerman say yes in a really low voice, and she saw him nod his head. The judge told Huerman he was disgusting, despicable, and a small man, if even a man at all. The judge also called him a coward. This sentence is part of a plea agreement that Huerman took back in April when he pled guilty.
1: Correspondent C.B. Cotton, Huerman also agreed to help the FBI catch other serial killers. In Vietnam, a bunch of felines destined for dinner have been rescued.
12: Police in Ho Chi Minh City rescuing more than 400 cats investigators say were stolen across several provinces, destined to be slaughtered for meat. 9 suspects were arrested in connection with one of the largest cat meat busts in Vietnam's history. During the raids, the hundreds of live cats were found, as well as around 80 who were dead.
1: Reporter Lillian Wu, most of the cats had been stolen from their owners. And the North Carolina coast, among the best spots for sunsets across the country. The Outer Banks ranks as the 9th most visually stunning to watch a sunset in the U.S., according to data from TikTok and Instagram. First place went to Maui, Hawaii. Tough to compete with Hawaii, but still a good placement there for the Outer Banks.
13: That is for sure. That's some beautiful country out there.
1: Yeah, hard to go wrong with too many places along the North Carolina coast.
13: No. Very you definitely beautiful. Can't. Looking forward to it coming up in the next week or 2.
1: Oh, man. Yep. Well, I mean, if you were to have it to travel right now, if you're going out on a vacation, not a bad time to do it, huh, Mike Dell?
13: No, sir. And if you were traveling on the interstates here around Charlotte, enjoy your ride. It's not going to be bad at all. Have a collision University City Boulevard near Chancellor Park Drive. That one just in. Disabled vehicle in the Uptown Church at 3rd. 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I'm Mike Doan, WBT Traffic.
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1: Hotter and more humid today with a mix of sun and clouds and 90 degrees or high. Partly cloudy, breezy tomorrow. Rain and thunderstorms late in the day, a high of 91. Friday, morning showers, cloudy and a high of 90. Right now, mostly sunny and 86 in Kannapolis, Gastonia, and the Queen City. 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I'm Brittany Dixon, WBT News.
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0: 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So the Justice Department announced 15 members and associates of Direct Action Minnesota, or DAMN, or as I call it, Damon, have been charged with various federal crimes, including conspiracy to impede a federal officer, multiple counts of interstate stalking, interstate threats, solicitation to commit a crime of violence, multiple counts of assault on federal officers, and destruction of government property. At the press conference, U.S. Attorney for Minnesota, Daniel Rosen, announced the arrests.
1: A coordinated law enforcement operation culminating in the arrest of 12 of the 15 defendants. One defendant had already been in custody on other... Earlier this morning, agents of Homeland Security Investigations conducted a coordinated law enforcement operation.
0: No, that's my fault.
1: Culminating in the arrest of 12 of the 15 defendants. One defendant had already been in custody on other federal charges. Two defendants remain fugitives at large. Today's charges and arrests reflect a broad federal effort to address organized, lawless behavior which seeks to disrupt the execution of federal law, endanger law enforcement, and importantly, endanger the very communities that these defendants falsely claim to be protecting.
0: All right, so all of these arrests are related to Operation Metro Surge, I think is what it was called, right? The immigration enforcement up in Minneapolis and Minnesota, right? Rosen said there is a difference, and the DOJ distinguishes between lawful protest and criminal conduct.
1: These defendants have been charged not for what they said, but for what they did. They all joined an agreement, a conspiracy, to interfere with lawful immigration enforcement operations. The conspiracy was not to interfere by their voice, but to do it by force. That's a crime, and it will not be tolerated in the United States.
0: That is correct. It is a crime to use force to interfere with law enforcement. DAMN is an organization dedicated to direct action against federal law and immigration enforcement agents, he said.
1: This action is not peaceful. It's obstructive, disruptive, and unlawful. The organization trains its members in the aggressive use of shields against law enforcement, surveillance, operational planning, and rapid mobilization against law enforcement actions. Though investigations are ongoing, what we know now is that Direct Action Minnesota is comprised of members of subgroups. For example, the Black Hat Workers Collective. The Black Hat Workers Collective is a Minneapolis-based Antifa affinity group, which advocates, promotes, and utilizes militant tactics and violence.
0: Wait a minute. So you're saying that these militants were highly organized? That this Antifa affinity group called the Black Cat something like that, that it's not just an idea?
1: During Operation Metro Surge, Direct Action Minnesota infiltrated and exploited lawful protests to more efficiently carry out its unlawful direct actions, targeting operations involving ICE as well as other federal law enforcement and as well as other state law enforcement. In order to achieve the ends of the conspiracy, Direct Action Minnesota was highly organized, holding meetings on a regular basis, and engaged in what they called operational security, or OPSEC. The indictment unsealed today includes a focus on 2 days in which Direct Action Minnesota organized and participated in actions against federal and local law enforcement. On January 23, 2026, and on March 1st, 2026. On those days, Direct Action Minnesota members deployed what they called hard and soft blockades against federal law enforcement, as well as against Hennepin County Sheriff's deputies. Direct Action Minnesota shut down operations at the federal Whipple Building, a government building just north of the Minneapolis-St. Paul Airport and the main hub for several federal agencies. Members of their hard blockade team used vehicles, RV trailers that they would overturn, Czech hedgehogs, and ice blocks that they would throw at law enforcement to obstruct roads used by law enforcement near the Whipple Building in order to impede the movement of law enforcement. Members of their soft blockade team used homemade shields constructed from plastic, wood, and metal to physically resist the efforts of law enforcement and to aggressively break through teams of officers on foot.
0: All right, so he mentioned Czech hedgehogs. That's like Czech as in Czechoslovakia, right? Hedgehogs. So these Czech hedgehogs, they look like jacks, you know, like the game. Those little X things. You've seen them. They're like, you put them in the middle of the road and it keeps vehicles from getting past. They're like massive. They're huge. They're like 3 feet tall, metal, like X's, multi-dimensional X's and stuff. Direct Action Minnesota is comprised of members from several subgroups, such as the Black Cat Workers Collective, the Ray Rainbolt Memorial Shooting Club, and other organizations. DOJ says many self-proclaimed anti-fascist or Antifa groups in the U.S. exist at the local level in small units called affinity groups. Antifa groups frequently blend anarchist and communist views because they are morons. This is why I call them temporary anarchists, because they're not for anarchy as the status quo. They only want anarchy for a little bit in order to overthrow the systems of capitalist oppression, right? To overthrow all the systems, and then communism takes over. See, so they're not really anarchists. They're LARPing as anarchists. They're temporary anarchists. The Black Cat Workers Collective is a Minneapolis-based Antifa affinity group committed to militant class struggle and revolution. Let's head over to the WBT Traffic Center for the update. Here's Metro Mike Doan.
2: Thank you, sir. Things looking good on your interstates. Nothing to report out there. Do have a collision on North Graham Street at Statesville Avenue. Also a road blockage, Ray Road at Ray Croft. A collision at Providence at Strawberry Hill Lane. And also West 5th at North Church Street. That's with injuries. I'm Mike Doan, WBT Traffic. A look at your weather. It's coming up.
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2: Look at your afternoon weather. Partly cloudy, humidity will increase. 88 for the high, 74 increasing clouds tonight. Rain and thunderstorms late in the day tomorrow, 91 for the high, and 90 on Friday. Currently, we're looking at 86 in Huntersville and 86 in the Queen City. 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
12: 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So from the Department of Justice, Direct Action Minnesota, or DAMN, or as I call it, Damon, members of the Damon almost exclusively communicate on the app called Signal Messenger. They often organize themselves into different subgroups based on their roles and responsibilities. Hard blockade, soft blockade. And then there's another group engage in what they call commuting tactics. What is that, Pete? Glad you asked. It includes identifying, following, surveilling, harassing, and confronting federal immigration enforcement with the goal of preventing, hindering, delaying, and impeding the enforcement of federal immigration law. Damon members often rely on information and intelligence produced by the Whipple Watch Signal Group, as well as other Signal Group chats, to target, harass, and confront immigration and law enforcement officers. Once someone relays information about a federal immigration or law enforcement officer's location, then they have what they call dispatchers who relay verified information to these, quote, commuters who deploy to the identified area in order to interfere with, prevent, hinder, delay, impede, and directly confront these officers. Commuters follow the officers from locations like the Whipple Building to the officers' homes and other locations. And that, my friends, is called stalking. Yes. So even though you just identify yourself as a dispatcher, I'm just a dispatcher, or I'm a legal observer, or look at me, I put masking tape on my back that says press. Yeah. No, you're a conspirator is what you are in criminal activity. That's what you're actually doing. And they know this, by the way. The folks who are involved in this stuff, they know this. Now, there are some useful idiots, absolutely. They're out there LARPing, right? They're getting a rush. They're getting a bit of a high by following these immigration officers around. And look at me, I'm blocking them in. And, you know, that's how you end up

0: events in Chicago, Ann Arbor, and Seattle in April of 2026, so just a couple months ago. One member, Callum Robinette, another, William Morgan, and others, took part in one in Ann Arbor, Michigan, where Robinette explained to the participants that this is an anarchist speaking tour. We are all anarchists. Other members, Isaac Sant, Cameron Kennedy, and William Morgan, took part in one in Seattle. Kennedy described the history of violent resistance in Minneapolis and described the looting and burning of the police department's third precinct as the, quote, happiest moment of my life. This was during the St. George Floyd fiery but mostly peaceful riots. Kennedy described himself as a, quote, revolutionary anarchist. Isaac Sant, he said, we're from Minneapolis. We're on tour to talk about our experiences resisting the ICE occupation. I think the Twin Cities' real contributions to the field of revolutionary organization, of insurrectionary organization, is this rapid response network. I am in an anarchist revolutionary organization. It's called Black Cat. So just in case anybody was unclear about what it is that we're talking about here, insurrectionary organization. Insurrection, key word there, insurrection. You know, the word that was dripping from their mouths about the J6 people. On February 5th, Cameron Kennedy posted up onto the Facebook, not very bright, quote, I swear I'm going to lose my bleeping mind if I see that, well, you know, if 3.5% of the population is committed to peaceful revolution, they win. That's BS. It's given far too many well-meaning people a fake idea of what it takes to win. It has folks attacking militant elements of the resistance and aiding the state against them because they think that violence or even property destruction is counter-revolutionary. They could not be more wrong. I want to make this as clear as I can, he says. You will never win with nonviolence alone. Ever. No one has, no one will. You absolutely need militants to win. Well, I mean, except for that whole MLK example and then also the Gandhi example. He says, I'm sorry the world is so cruel, but this is the real world and not a bleeping fairy tale. All right, so this is who was behind the violence in Minnesota, in Minneapolis. And remember, when the immigration and CBP came to Charlotte to do the operation here, do you remember what was occurring here? In churches. There were some churches that hosted these training events. Oh, and remember Graham Plattner up in Maine? Remember, he trained some of these Antifa-affiliated groups in firearms. Like, recognize where we are, folks. Like, this is not just a couple of people LARPing on a weekend. There's money involved. There's organizations involved that are actually promoting this kind of insurrection. Stick around. Brett Winnable's up next. I'll see you tomorrow. Don't break anything while I'm gone.
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3: Good afternoon. I'm Anna Erickson in the WBT News Center. Big school news this afternoon. CMS Superintendent Crystal Hill is out after only 3 years on the job. While it's not clear if she's being fired, WBT's Brett Jensen says it's more likely that Hill is being allowed to retire, which is a lucrative deal.
4: If she does retire, she will make an estimated $215,000 to $240,000 a year in retirement. Hill has 27 and a half years of service with the state, and the belief is that she has enough sick days to get her to the 30 years required for her full retirement benefits. Hill became superintendent of the nation's 17th largest school district in June of 2023. She got the job despite having no experience as a superintendent. Prior to that, she spent many years in Cabarrus County. Brett Jensen, WBT News.
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5: Thank you, Anna. Things looking good on your interstates. Nothing to report out there. Do

0: of a couple of collisions to report. An injury accident West 5th at North Church Street, University City Boulevard near Chancellor Park Drive. Road blockage, Ray Road at Raycroft over to the south. North Graham Street at Statesville Avenue to the north is an injury accident out there. Independence Boulevard near Idlewild Road over to the east. 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It's not too late. 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End their wait today. 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I'm Mike Doan. 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
3: Been in the hospital after being found unconscious today inside of a plane on Charlotte's airport property. The discovery was made late this morning at an American Airlines hangar. The person was reportedly not an employee of the airline, but their identity and condition not yet released. Rex Huerman, the man behind the Gilgo Beach killings on New York's Long Island, will die in prison. The judge today giving him three consecutive life sentences, plus another 100 years, without the possibility of parole. Huerman's defense attorney, Mike Brown, reacting to the sentencing.
4: I've spoken to him definitely the most. He's an interesting fella, I'll use that word. I mean, you know, there's definitely two parts of Rex Huerman. I wasn't there on any of these murders, but I've seen the discovery, I've seen the evidence, and obviously he's admitted his involvement.
3: Huerman admitted to killing eight women and dumping their bodies along a remote stretch of beach on the South Shore. The case remained cold for over a decade until new DNA evidence linked Huerman to the murders. Many details of a peace deal between the U.S. and Iran are still under wraps, but the deal would reportedly make available more than $300 billion to help Iran rebuild from the war. Speaking at the G7 summit in France today, President Trump claims the money was Iran's to begin with and that it comes with conditions.
5: They have to behave themselves. If they're not behaving, they get hit again. You know, they'll be hit again. Because we can do it very easily.
3: The deal would also reportedly reopen the Strait of Hormuz and allow Iran to freely sell oil as negotiators continue to discuss other issues, including Iran's nuclear program. It is expected to be signed Friday. Now it's time for your WBT weather forecast, presented by H&S Roofing and Gutter Company.
6: Tropical moisture march into the Carolina forecast is what's likely to be. Tropical Storm Arthur makes landfall southwestern Louisiana coast with tropical storm warnings up for the Louisiana coast. Our heaviest rain comes tomorrow afternoon. Tomorrow night could see some near 1-inch rainfall totals. Breezy south winds tomorrow. 74 degrees tonight. Afternoon rains tomorrow. Breezy, high 92. I'm meteorologist Scott Laurie Moore on Charlotte's FM News Talk, 107.9 WBT.
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3: 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Here's Jim Zocchi.
8: World Cup soccer action continuing with several matches today, including England versus Croatia playing in Arlington, Texas. Also in Omaha, College World Series in North Carolina back in action for the first time since Sunday when they beat West Virginia. Today, a rematch against the Mountaineers. A win would send the Tar Heels to the championship series. Georgia plays Oklahoma tonight. Atlanta Braves playing twice today, doubleheader against the San Francisco Giants after getting suspended by rain in the series opener from last night. Jim Zocchi, WBT Sports.
3: 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I'm Anna Erickson, WBT News.

0: welcome. It is the Brent Winterbull Show. It is great to be with you. And I got so much good stuff that we're going to be talking about here today. But I got to start with something that it just has me perplexed. I don't understand this at all in so many ways. So there are these different storylines that are moving as it relates to America at 250. And one of the things that these people, I can't figure this out at all, but here's what essentially is happening. National pride, faith in major institutions, and belief in the American dream declined in new NBC News polling. So I'm imagining you in your car. I'm imagining you in your house. Maybe you're cooking. Maybe you're, you know, luxurating, whatever you're doing. Do you dislike the country? Because I'm just going to go right and cut to the chase. Do you not like the United States of America? Now, I understand that there's going to be different answers. We're going to have these wackos that'll call in and they'll say, I don't like the United States of America at all because I just died. Blah, blah, blah, blah. Okay, fine. Where are you going to go? North Korea? South Korea? Where are you going to go? So this is MSNBC, an NBC News product. Poll. America at 250 is riven. I love that they're trying to use big words. Riven with doubt and pessimism, but with glimmers of hope. What's that? Oh, okay, that's right. You're thinking that Gavin Newsom is going to come and save you. Okay, that's a good point. Americans have a bleak outlook on the nation's future ahead of its 250th birthday next month, with most saying the U.S. has already seen its best days. You believe that? I don't believe that. And a record low number saying that they are extremely proud to be Americans, according to the new NBC News poll. Overall, the survey, sponsored by, this is the stupidest name for a company, okay, that they're using. Overall, the survey, sponsored by More Perfect, a nonpartisan nonprofit dedicated to advancing the democracy. Oh, we've advanced a lot of the democracy. We really have. You just don't pay attention to it. Shows that Americans believe their country has achieved many of the goals of its founders, but it's now falling short in living up to certain central tenets of the democratic experiment. They are split almost evenly over whether the Constitution has stood the test of time. So what that all is damn it, they overturned Roe versus Wade, and they have not made it more perfect. This is nonsense. And they have little faith in their institutions. Who? The people that are institutionalized have very little faith in the institutions? What are you talking about? Including the federal government. Well, why don't you go run? Why don't you go run for office? Why don't you go change it up? The media and the high-tech industry. Okay, so they're saying the country stinks because these are all Democrats. You got to know this, okay? You got to know this. So they're all sitting there, and they're saying the federal government, the media, and the high-tech industry, those are the problems in this country. Those are the problems. Even the military, which ranks highest among institutions tested and retains the confidence of most Americans. Well, good for that. You actually are respectful. Took a long time after Vietnam, didn't it? With all those hippies. Don't ever forget, there was a woman who sat on a anti-aircraft gun in Hanoi. Her name is very well known. And she turned in American GIs who were trying to send messages to their families. Are you fonda of her? But Americans also share core values and are willing to engage each other on their differences. According to the survey, which includes 3,000, wow, that's a big survey. What do we got in this country? 300 million? 300, maybe 400 million? 500 million? 3,000 people. Holy cow, amazing. Contacted by phone and text message. You're goofy. You're goofy. From May 29th through June 7th. Okay. Contemplating the results, Democratic pollster Jeff Horwitt of Hart Research Associates, who conducted the survey alongside Republican pollster Bill McInturf of Public Opinion Strategies, reflected on Benjamin Franklin's observation that the image of the half sun on the back of George Washington's chair was rising, not setting, at the conclusion of the Constitutional Convention. Today, as the astute political observer that he was, Franklin might take a more nuanced look at that chair and agree with its citizens who assess the sun as setting on its institutions, but rising among its citizens. Oh, that's so beautiful. That's so beautiful. Bernie Sanders, Zorhan, all these folks, those are the ones that they want to make the United States of America into. Okay? You got to understand this. The poll reveals a polity deeply divided along partisan, generational, educational, and class lines, but mostly united in its certainty that the American dream is harder to attain now than it was a generation ago. Well, do you think that every stock market move is going to go up? It took a lot to get from the beginning of this country to the Industrial Revolution to go into the space age. I'm sorry, if you're nervous about this, go out there and invent something, build something, create something, do all of that, get off your duff. The sun is not sighing on the United States of America. No way, no how. Among adults, 78% say the American dream is further out of reach. Fine. So fix it. Go do something about it. Nobody is coming to rescue you. Now, I'll take all callers on this. 704-570-1079. I'll take all callers. You want to call in and tell me the country stinks? All right, I'll listen to it. I'll let you have your say on that. You believe the country is strong? I'll take it. No problem. I want to know, do you think we're failing in this country? I don't think it's true. I think the media is trying to gin up another divide on the holiday most important in the last 60 years, all right? This is what we got to see. I got to hear it from you. I'm Brent Winterbull. Let's head on over to Mike Doan with the traffic.
1: Thank you, sir. Things looking pretty good on your interstates. Do have one collision report over in Gaston County, I-85 northbound, exit 22, Lowell. Seeing some minor backups that you can get by. I have a collision, Providence Road at Strawberry Hill Lane, West 5th Street at North Church Street. That's an injury accident. University City Boulevard near Chancellor Park Drive. A road blockage, Ray Road at Raycroft and North Graham Street at Statesville Avenue. 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
1: Here's a look at your weather. Partly cloudy this afternoon with increased humidity, 88 for the high, 74 increasing clouds tonight. Breezy rain and thunderstorms late in the day tomorrow, high 91. And morning showers on Friday, high around 90. Currently, we're 86 in Huntersville and 87 in the Queen City. I'm Mike Doan, WBT.
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0: Welcome back. It's the Brett Winterbull Show. So MSNBC, NBC, all these different outlets are calling for you to be miserable because we've got this incredible celebration that we're having. And it's really, I think it's really ugly in this regard, because the kids are watching us. You got to understand that the kids are watching us. And when I went and I dug into this institutional sort of rot that we've got, because the media is always just, they're just ready to sit there and do their thing, and they're not gonna, they're just gonna say, oh well, we just did a poll, we polled it, and that's what the polls were. I mean, my gosh, we polled 3,000 adults nationally in the country of the United States from May the 29th to June the 7th. And it seems to us, with NBC News and Roper polling, that people don't like the United States anymore. They think our best days are beyond us. It's kind of interesting. It's not the first time Americans have questioned whether that a dream is a mirage, but there have been 9-point increases since 2016 when 69% of adults said it was harder to achieve than it had been for prior generations. That is absolutely possible. That is absolutely, there's a lot of reasons for that. You go back to the offshoring of our workers. You go back to Bill Clinton. You go back to, you know, all the bad sort of trade deals that were going on here. You've got a lot of money coming into the country right now, and you've got a lot of money in the country right now that are coming in from around the world. There's a lot of people that are seemingly, I think, unless I'm, if I'm wrong, they seem to be having a good time with the World Cup. You got all these people loving the country that aren't even from the country, but they love to throw these sorts of things. Institutions have taken a pounding in the public square in recent years. Ooh, tell me more. Tell me more about this. With politicians often seeing advantage in piling on, that has always existed. Don't play games. The combination of Americans' perceptions of establishment failure and a steady drumbeat of negativity from the political leaders has had a devastating effect on their standing. And the new surveys reinforce other polls showing that Americans are fed up with major institutions and has lost faith in them. Well, what are your big institutions? What are the big institutions you're talking about? I don't know who that is. I don't even know what it is. What institutions? Are you talking about the Congress, the Senate? Are you talking about something else? Like, you're just not happy because you're just not happy. And you know what? Once upon a time, somebody would say, take a lap. You're not happy? Take a lap. Let's see what you got. This is about as low as it's gotten in this period. Okay. Well, I may as well hang it up. We may as well just shut this thing down, hand it over to whoever, and see if they can run it in a better way. For the first time in the poll's histories, a majority, 52%, say that they have very little confidence or no confidence at all in the federal government. You do know there are two parties. Can you kind of just give us a sense of which party you are mostly unhappy with? You know what the answer is, right? It's going to be them. No matter whoever it is, it's going to be them. They're the problem. We have to get rid of those people. They're the problem. An even greater share of adults, 56%, now say they feel the same way about Congress, compared to 48% in 2019 and 39% in 2016. Well, the world is a different place. The Supreme Court rates a little better, with 31% of registered voters saying they have a great deal or, of course, quite a bit of confidence in the justices. That's a big thing right there. That's huge. All right, let's take some calls. I'm going to reach out. I want to see what the folks are thinking. Chris, what's on your mind? What are you saying about the country?
1: I'm saying God bless America.
0: Right on.
1: It's been so good to me. It's been so good to me, Brett. I'm a 1977 Gen Xer who had a hell of a hard childhood.
0: Mm-hmm.
1: Really, really crappy upbringing with, I mean, I love my parents, but a very nasty divorce. Ended up in foster care, bounced around, and was in a private school. Ended up graduating a year early and had an opportunity to move to the South. Mm-hmm. And I took it at age of 17. Drove my dad's 1966 Pontiac Tempest with nothing but a duffel bag with a few clothes in it. And I am now 49, and I've got a wife of almost 30 years, two grown sons. One's a math teacher, one's a Marine.
0: Great.
1: My first job salary paid $16,750, and my son just got out of the Marines, and his first salary is $85,000.
0: Wow. Wow.
1: Yeah. That's I mean, come on, man. My kids are hard worker. You know, I was tough on them. I made them do stuff.
0: Yeah.
1: And, you know, they work hard. And, they you know, if you want to make money and people say hard work don't pay off, look at the trades. You know, that's what I got into eventually. I install and sell floor covering, and we do really well.
0: Awesome. You
1: know? We do really well.
0: That's awesome. That's awesome. See, these people are all a bunch of sad sacks. I don't understand this. I don't understand why everybody's freaking out. Nobody's telling you. Well, that's probably a lot of it. That's probably a lot of it right there, my friend. Thanks so much for being here, Chris. I appreciate you.
1: Thanks, Brett.
0: Yeah,
1: be proud of it, bro.
0: Yeah, be well, man. Be well. Ralph, if you can hold on, that would be great, because I think you have a probably very smart perspective on this. Let's head on over to Anna Erickson for the update.
2: All right, thank you, Brett. Controversy continues over those proposed toll lanes for I-77 near Uptown. Even though the project is officially dead, it keeps coming back to life.
3: The issue now is whether Charlotte and other nearby towns that voted to kill the toll lanes should have to repay the state $60 million for work already done. And a bill introduced in Raleigh would require that payback before any new road work can begin locally.
4: In my view, this is retaliatory governance.
3: County commissioners last night blasting the refund idea. Commissioner Lee Altman called it
5: a legal and unconstitutional power grab by the General Assembly.
3: But this morning, the town of Monroe voted to reverse course and support the idea of toll lanes, hoping that would keep them from having to pay part of the refund being demanded by the state. Mark Harrison, WBT News.
2: A homeless man with a lengthy criminal past behind bars accused of stabbing a man and a pregnant woman Tuesday in Northeast Charlotte near I-85 and Sugar Creek.
6: Police tell us that Paul Abdul Hicks, armed with a knife, assaulted a 26-year-old pregnant woman and attacked a 34-year-old man with the blade outside of a restaurant just off of Equipment Drive. Investigators tell us Hicks physically attacked the pregnant woman before the use of the deadly weapon. Investigators then say the suspect turned his attention to the man in his 30s, causing that victim to sustain serious injury. Police said Hicks used the weapon as well as his hands, feet, teeth, and just about everything he had during those attacks.
2: WBTV's Ron Lee, no word on a motive. The pregnant woman's injuries were minor. As for the accused attacker, 31-year-old Paul Hicks, he's been arrested in the past for robbery, assault, and selling drugs. The Federal Reserve announcing today it will be keeping interest rates steady. Federal Reserve Chairman Kevin Warsh explaining the reasons for the decision.
7: Economic activity is expanding at a solid pace, despite elevated uncertainty that owes in part to the conflict in the Middle East.
2: 9 of the 19 Fed Reserve policymakers suggesting they expect to raise interest rates later this year. This comes as inflation has remained higher than the central bank wants. Charlotte's FM News Talk 107.9 FM, WBT. It's time to check traffic. Here's Mike.
8: Thank you, Anna. Right on cue, the interstates are starting to heat up. We have a crash on 77 southbound just past West Boulevard. Over in Gaston County, a wreck, I-85 southbound at 485. And also I-85 northbound, exit 22 Lowell, accident 485 outer. Lawyers Road, exit 47. That's over to the east. Have a collision, Brookshire Freeway at North Hoskins, Uptown, West 9th Street, that is, at Graham Street and Independence Boulevard at Ida Wild Road. 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I'm Mike Doan, WBT Traffic.
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2: 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Partly cloudy tonight, 74 for the low. Tomorrow, partly sunny with a high of 92. Mostly overcast on Friday, highs in the upper 80s. Right now, it is 87 in Rock Hill, Gastonia, and Charlotte. 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I'm Anna Erickson, WBT News.
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0: All right. Great to be back with you, Brett Winterbull Show. Our telephone number is 704-570-1079. And I want to reach out to Ralph, who's been patiently holding on. Ralph, welcome to the show. What is on your mind, my friend?
1: Well, Brett, this is the land of opportunity.
0: Yep.
1: And there is no excuse for people not to feel good about this country. I mean, we try to learn from our mistakes.
0: Right.
1: But people can go out and seek whatever fortune they want to. Nobody's holding them back.
0: Right.
1: You know, you can go to a lot of successful people, and you might have to make an appointment with them, but you can seek advice and run ideas by them and get their input. And a lot of the crossroads and the things they've had to overcome, they've already done it, and they might could help you. But most people will take the time to give you a hand up, not a handout.
0: That's really true.
1: And in our fast food mentality, a lot of people want instant gratification, and they want something for nothing. Generations ago, people worked two and three jobs to put food on their table. Single moms sent their children to college. There is these people that are so only about 2 or 3% probably of society that really thinks like this. But these people just don't grasp it. They don't get. They got to get out of the pajamas. They got to dust off the Cheetos dust off their hands and get out there and maybe get them a lawnmower. I heard a famous Edward R. Murrow broadcaster say, get out there and cut some grass, and maybe you might be crying while you cut that grass.
0: That's right. That's right. That's exactly right. So just to bring everybody into the loop of what we're talking about here. So NBC News did one of these things where they're going to ask you whether or not you like the country. How do you feel about it? So the headline on this one right here was America at 250 is riven with doubt and pessimism, but with glimmers of hope. Okay. Now, that's fine. I understand that that's the offer that they're giving us. That's what they're trying to tell us that this has got to be, and we're going to answer these questions. But I want to expand this just a little bit more, Ralph, because Axios did their own poll, and you want to know something? This thing, this made me go bonkers. There are people who don't want to put their flags out on 4th of July. I mean,
1: I just bought two flags. I won't say the name of the company, but it's an American-made company. They make them in America.
0: Right.
1: And so I want to support them.
0: Man.
1: But these are people that are putting up excuses because they don't, I mean, they don't want to even get out there and try.
0: That's right.
1: They want the government. They want a handout. They want their free stuff. Mm-hmm. And I'm tired of it, man. We're seeing all kinds of fraud now.
0: Yep.
1: And
0: yes.
1: Brett, I worked at a overnight company, second biggest one in the world, part time driving a tractor trailer, simultaneously running a business for 28 years just for the insurance.
0: That's awesome.
1: Insurance and benefits.
0: Yep.
1: And like I say, people back in the Depression, you know, they made it through that. They might have ate a lot of potatoes and stuff like that.
0: Yep.
1: But they got up every morning and hit the, you know, their feet hit the floor, and they did something.
0: Yep.
1: I mean, I know some of them gave up, but then you just can't have this mentality of just these whiners.
0: That's right.
1: And I don't have no sympathy for them. And I do have compassion. A little guy in our neighborhood come around asking for odd jobs about 3 weeks ago.
0: Yeah.
1: I put him to work.
0: That's good.
1: I said, I'm out of town a lot on the weekends. I need to have some plants watered and everything. And so, you know, I asked him what other services he had and stuff like that. You know, but we need people, and there's a lot of people like that.
0: Of course,
1: and you need to be proud about what you accomplish, and you're in the land that you could accomplish anything.
0: That's right. That's absolutely right. And the world is clamoring to come into our country. I mean, my goodness.
1: Yeah.
0: I mean, come on now. And a lot of them are to come into work. They want to work. They want to get it done. Thanks so much, Ralph. It's always great to talk to you, brother.
1: Thank you, sir.
0: You got it. Stay safe out there. The American experiment. The lack of trust in institutions. This is still from the NBC News. The lack of trust in institutions is also taking a toll on American pride. Oh, let's get a load of this. In the years immediately following September 11th, 2001, terrorist attacks on the U.S., as many as 70% of Americans said they felt extremely proud of their country. Even after that period of national unity forged by tragedy, most adults reported high levels of American pride through the start of the Trump first term. Overall, at that time, 82% said they were extremely or very proud of the country. But numbers have dived since then. And just 33% now say that they're extremely proud to be an American. Do you buy that number? That 33% is the number to be extremely proud to be an American? With another 23% describing themselves very proud and 21% saying that they are only a little or not at all proud to be an American? Holy cow. Holy cow. You're talking about the country. You're not talking about the president, the vice president, anybody else. You're talking about the country. What are you doing? You're doing it wrong. I love this country. I've loved this country my entire life. I don't care who the president's in there and whatever, because that the president is the president. We are the people. We the people. It's amazing. And I'm going to tell you what caused this thing that you just heard from me. I'm going to tell you when I get back, because I know exactly what's going on. No doubt about it. No doubt about it at all. 704-570-1079. It's the Brett Winterbull Show, taking your calls. Let's head on over to Mike Doan. Get a look at the roads.
8: Thank you, sir. Have a crash on 77 southbound at West Boulevard, just causing the usual afternoon delays from merges, actually, but it's still stacked and packed out there. Have a wreck 85 southbound at 485 I-85 northbound exit 22 Lowell, an accident at 485 Outer Lawyers Road exit 47. Have a collision Brookshire Freeway at North Hoskins Road in the Uptown area, 9th Street at Graham Street, Independence Boulevard near Idlewild Road. There's a crash out there. Collision South Tryon Street at Clanton Road. 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I'm Mike Doan, WBT Traffic. Look at your weather's coming up.
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8: Partly cloudy. Humidity will increase this afternoon. 90 for the high. 74 increasing clouds tonight. Breezy rain and thunderstorms late in the day on Thursday. 92 for the high. Morning showers Friday. High near 90. Currently, we're 86 Huntersville and 87 in the Queen City. I'm Mike Doan, WBT.
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0: Welcome back. Brent Winterbull Show. Good to be with you. Let's check in with Joe. Hey, Joe, what's on your mind?
31: How are you?
0: I'm Brett. Well. I'm great. How are you?
31: Let me start this off by saying something very controversial. God bless America.
0: Amen. That's absolutely right.
31: There you go. Hey, listen, I say that. Yes, we have problems in this country that I would call them, opportunities to get better. Mm-hmm. The one thing that bothers me the most at this time is the influx of immigration, Muslims participating in a open, in plain sight, takeover of America.
0: Okay, so let me ask you a question.
31: Go ahead.
0: Okay. So let's say that, people decide at some point in time that this is getting too hot or whatever it is. So how do you fix that?
31: That's a I mean, I could give you some suggestions.
0: No, because I know exactly what I know what the answer is. The answer is we can do anything we want in the country. Okay, and so
31: wait a minute.
0: And so with that in mind,
31: so
0: with what, because it depends on who's running the government at whatever particular time, and that's what I'm talking about. Because what you have to do is. You have to, and thanks for the call, we have the ability to change anything we want. That's the beauty of what the founders did. They left us the blueprint to change and ratify certain things and develop certain things. And then suddenly, okay, if that doesn't work, we'll just finish that. The country is made up of human beings, right? The country is made up of human beings. Nobody has every answer. But what you hope to do is to try to get to a place where people are able to be exploring their best possible outcomes. And if you have criminals or if you have people that you don't necessarily want to see or any of this sort of stuff. Well, you know, the thing is, people get to choose their religion in this country. That you get to choose your religion. You get to have whatever you want to do. You get your beliefs. You get all of this sort of stuff. And what I fear all the time is to the bad old days with Merrick Garland and the spying on Catholic churches that Joe Biden ordered to be happening. And you remember the people that were just getting hammered because they were protesting in front of Planned Parenthoods and things like that. And then suddenly you go down and you get the knock on your door on that night. I mean, that is a terrible thing. The way you fight, you take all of the stuff that you have at your disposal. So you could sue, you can ratify, you can, do whatever it is it's going to be legal and the way you would want to have it going. But I don't want to give up any of my rights. I don't want to give up any of my God-given rights because, like, well, I don't like that guy, or I don't like those people, or I don't like that. You know what? The United States of America is an incredible place. Now, when it comes to criminality, when it comes to fraud, when it comes to people stealing money, absolutely, man, round them up, put them in jail, and then, you know, do whatever comes next. But the fact is, there are a lot of really good people in our country. I mean, really good people. Everybody kind of draws on to this thing where they say, oh, This is dangerous. This is terrible. We have to stop it in every possible way. We have bad guys. We have bad guys in our country. But we have really great people in our country too. And they may be of a different persuasion in terms of politics. I don't want to give up any of my freedoms. Because the minute you start giving up your freedoms, it becomes

that is a terrible thing to do. And it was Franklin Roosevelt who did that. And it was Dingell who did it as well. And, you know, we don't intern people because of how they look or what their, you know, traditions are and things like that. Because if you start going down that road, they're going to come and knock on your door. It's absolutely incredible the way this country has been able to morph and move and pivot and do all these sorts of things. And I think this country has got a lot right in front of it. I think this next generation is going to be something that is going to be spectacular, because they've been dealt a couple of rough blows with COVID and the meltdowns and things like that. But this is a resilient generation. This generation is resilient. I see so many young people busting their backs, doing jobs that are, you know, hard jobs. And you know, when you think about all of this, I wouldn't trade all of MSNBC for anything to change our country. Our country is fantastic. We're not perfect, but we're awesome. And we're going to do big things. I can't wait to see what this road runs like for the next 25, 50 years. I'm serious. I want to see what this looks like. It's going to be a fascinating thing. It's going to be an incredible trip. And in that regard, we get to hand off our stuff that we have done, and we will hopefully at that moment be told that we did the right things. We didn't do it right all the time, but that we did the right things by the people of this country. But I also want to cut profligate spending. And I also want to cut profligate nonsense stuff. I'm going to talk about somebody coming up next Annie Twosome Newsome. I got some sound for us. Stick around. Great hour. Got another one straight ahead. I'm Brett Witterbull. 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
2: Good afternoon. I'm Anna Erickson in the WBT News Center. Big school news this afternoon. CMS Superintendent Crystal Hill is out after only 3 years on the job. While it's not clear if she's being fired, WBT's Brett Jensen says it's more likely that Hill is being allowed to retire, which is a lucrative deal.
3: If she does retire, she will make an estimated $215,000 to $240,000 a year in retirement. Hill has 27 and a half years of service with the state, and the belief is that she has enough sick days to get her to the 30 years required for her full retirement benefits. Hill became superintendent of the nation's 17th largest school district in June of 2023. She got the job despite having no experience as a superintendent. Prior to that, she spent many years in Cabarrus County. Brett Jensen, WBT News.
2: 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Here's Mike Doan.
4: Thank you, Anna. Things looking pretty good except for the interstates. Have a crash on 85 northbound at Statesville Avenue. Also, an injury accident, I-77 southbound at West Boulevard. Over in Gaston County, a wreck, I-85 southbound at 485. That's crossing the river. Also, a Brookshire at North Hoskins Road over to the north in the Uptown, 9th Street at Graham Street. Independence Boulevard at Idlewild Road. And we have a collision Park Road at Seneca Place, South Tryon Street at Clanton Road. Those are to the south. Over to the east, Eastway Drive at North Tryon Street, and Old Con.

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2: City Council has trimmed down the long list of candidates hoping to be the Queen City's next mayor to five.
3: However, Councilwoman Kimberly Owen says she already has a top three.
4: I selected two lawyers and a senator.
3: She told WBT who they are.
4: Harold Cogdale, who I've known for multiple decades. Rob Harrington, who I knew only by name, but I've had a couple hours with in the last week or so. And then Senator Caleb Tedros. Caleb is young, but is where I feel as though there's a lot of energy and enthusiasm and drive.
3: City Council is expected to name someone to fill the remainder of Mayor Vialile's term by Monday. Brennan Dixon, WBT News.
2: Rex Huerman, the man behind the Gilgo Beach killings on New York's Long Island, will spend the rest of his life in prison.
5: The judge gave him three consecutive life sentences, plus an additional 100 years for the murders of seven women. But we also know Huerman admitted to killing an eighth. Lots of drama in the courtroom today. The judge asked Huerman whether he was sorry, and that's when our courtroom producer heard Huerman say yes in a really low voice, and she saw him nod his head. The judge told Huerman he was disgusting, despicable, and a small man, if even a man at all. The judge also called him a coward. This sentence is part of a plea agreement that Huerman took back in April when he pled guilty.
2: Fox's CB Cotton, Huerman also agreed to speak with the FBI's behavioral analysis team to help catch other serial killers. The U.S. and Iran have agreed to extend a ceasefire for 60 days as negotiators continue to discuss other issues, including Iran's nuclear program. Speaking at the G7 summit in France today, President Trump claims the U.S. will enforce any agreements about Iran's nuclear program with the threat of future attacks.
6: I let him know. I said, look, if you don't adhere to the agreement, I don't want to do that, but we're going to bomb the hell out of you.
2: Iran has claimed its nuclear program is for peaceful purposes and has promised not to build a nuclear weapon. The deal would reportedly reopen the Strait of Hormuz and allow Iran to freely sell oil, as well as make available more than $300 billion to help Iran rebuild from the war. Now it's time for your WBT weather forecast, presented by H&S Roofing and Gutter Company.
7: Tropical storm warnings are up for the southwest Louisiana coast as Arthur likely forms in the western Gulf, makes landfall likely as a tropical storm overnight tonight, early Thursday morning. Some of that tropical moisture works into our forecast Thursday afternoon and Friday morning with some 1-inch rain. 75 tonight, increasing rain chances, breezy weather Thursday, 92. I'm meteorologist Scott Laurie Moore on Charlotte's FM News Talk, 107.9 WBT.
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2: 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Wall Street's closing today in the negative. The Dow down 507, S&P down 91, NASDAQ down 355. 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Here's Jim Zocchi.
9: College World Series continues. North Carolina back in action today for the first time since Sunday when they beat West Virginia. They play the Mountaineers again today at 2 p.m. A win away from the championship series for North Carolina. Tonight, Georgia takes on Oklahoma. Atlanta Braves playing a doubleheader today against the Giants after being suspended by rain in the series opener from last night. Among the soccer matches today with the World Cup continuing, England versus Croatia playing in Arlington, Texas. John Tortorella will not return as coach of the Vegas Golden Knights next season. Jim Zocchi, WBT Sports.
2: 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At WBT, we lead local. I'm Anna Erickson, WBT News.

0: Welcome back. Great to be with you. So how's it going? How's it going today, really? Oh, that's great. That's wonderful. I'm so happy about this. Let's dive into a couple of other big stories. We've got some really incredible sound. In fact, I think I'm going to go with the sound if I can, Mr. Producer, because I think we've just got such wonderful, interesting stuff right here on the table. So going back just a little bit, yesterday we were talking about what was going on with Gavin Newsom, and Gavin Newsom is apparently under an investigation. Well, apparently people don't want to talk about it. Apparently people don't want to talk about this at all. So let me give you cut number three. This is Ellie Honig. He's a big-time lawyer, and he is breaking this down, and he gets it very, very clear in the Gavin Newsom sweepstakes. Cut number three, please go.
1: I think there's serious reason to doubt the narrative that's being offered by Gavin Newsom, which is that he is being specifically targeted by Donald Trump for political retribution. Now, to be sure, it is a fact that this administration has done that time and again, from Letitia James to Jim Comey to Jerome Powell to Mark Kelly on down the line. But based on the facts we know here, we don't know everything. It does not appear that that's what's happening here. First of all, very importantly, as Paula said, the reporting is that this investigation did not initiate from Donald Trump or even from prosecutors in D.C. So not from Pam Bondi when she was AG, not from Todd Blanch. Rather, it arose organically from the U.S. Attorney's Office out in the Eastern District of California based on a whistleblower complaint, reportedly, which is a normal way that cases start. And second of all, if they are, in fact, investigating people around Gavin Newsom, as Paula just reported, then sure, you would expect people to be, feds to be knocking on doors and asking questions of people around Gavin Newsom. So I think the narrative that he offered up today is self-serving and a bit overly simplistic given the actual facts as we know them.
0: All right, so let me go to cut number two. This is Senator Padilla from California. He's a very austere guy, a serious guy, and they tried to ask him about it. But hey, what's going on with what's happening with Gavin Newsom? I mean, is there an investigation going on here too? What's happening? Cut number two.
2: Senator Padilla, what's your response to Gavin Newsom now being under investigation by the Trump administration?
3: It's just the next person in the long line of the Trump administration weaponizing the Department of Justice to go after his perceived political enemies.
2: But this was done under the Biden administration.
4: Doing enough about this?
2: California News is not covering that. The investigation into Gavin Newsom started under Biden, but California media is not reporting that. Why do you think that is?
0: And he just walks out. He just goes into the elevator and disappears and all that sort of stuff. So think about this for a second. Gavin Newsom is very wealthy. He is wealthy beyond wealthy. All right. I think he's like $25-30 million in terms of his stuff. Now, he gets paid to be the governor of the state of California, and it's like $242,000. Well, he's buying up all these houses. He's buying up all this stuff. There's like this kind of thing is happening, and he's flying high. Why would he come out and out himself as being under an investigation and then just trying to tap that to Donald Trump? Donald Trump has been busy with the war for like, I don't know what, 4 months, 6 months? He's not even talking to Gavin Newsom. He's not even thinking about Gavin Newsom. He's trying to get all this stuff squared away. So why does Gavin Newsom come out and say, hey, you can go after me, but don't go after my wife. But you can go after me. Well, you know who the target it appears to be is him and his wife. And his wife, okay? So here's the thing. I don't know what the underlying stuff is. Nobody has seen this stuff yet, really. But here's where it gets really freaky. He had somebody on staff who was managing the money of the sort of stuff that they do with, you know, campaigns and all this sort of stuff. And she apparently had decided that she's going to dip into that fund of money. And there may not be receipts, there may not be this, there may not be that. Now, that's what I have heard out of the state of California. But you have to also understand something else. Did you guys see who came out in the last 48 hours and is now jawing again? Have you, anybody? Hillary Clinton. Hillary Clinton is back. And I'm telling you right now, she could easily knock him off. She could easily knock off Gavin Newsom. And she can be the aggrieved person and all that sort of stuff and everything like that. I'm telling you, this feels like a hit, and it's not from Trump. Trump doesn't have to bother with Gavin Newsom. He doesn't have to do any of that. There's enough corruption, right? I mean, we had all these examples in California with people who were not alive, who were, you know, getting massages and all that sort of stuff. This is going to be a really big dumpster fire. And you want to know when it's going to happen? It's going to happen when you get into the midterm cycles. Because once you go into that midterm cycle, that thing is going to take off like a rocket ship, because you're going to have everybody but the child of God to go out there and do this stuff. I think this is a very interesting thing. And you know who I think is going to throw him under the bus? I think it's going to be the folks that don't necessarily like him that much. This is my guess. All right, we're going to come back. We'll take calls. Telephone number, as always, 704-570-1079. You are listening to the Brett Witterbull Show. Let's head on over to Mike Doan. How's it looking on the roads?
4: Not too good right now. We're having some problems out on the interstate, seeing major delays on 85 southbound from Gaston County line backed all the way up to Little Rock Road. Usual afternoon merge delays. I think there's an accident out there that is not showing up right now. Also have a collision 85 northbound at Statesville Avenue, a wreck I-77 southbound near West Boulevard. Over on the secondaries, Eastway Drive at North Tryon Street, Old Concord Road at North Tryon Street, Park Road at Seneca Place, South Tryon Street at Clanton Road, West Woodlawn Road at South Tryon, Brookshire Boulevard at North Hoskins Road, Irwin Road at Steel Creek Road, that's over in the Steel Creek area, and also Florence Avenue at Ramel Road, that's over to the east. 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I'm Mike Doan, WBT Traffic. A look at your weather coming up.
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4: Here's a look at your weather. Partly cloudy, humidity increasing today, high 90, 74 increasing clouds tonight. Breezy, rain and thunderstorms late in the day tomorrow, 92 for the high, and on Friday, 90 with morning showers. Currently, we're looking at 87 in Rock Hill, 87 uptown. 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
0: Welcome back, Brent Winterbull Show. Great to be with you. Let's jump out and talk to Ernest, patiently holding on. Ernest, welcome to the program.
12: Hi, Brent.
0: How you doing?
12: I was going to comment that you got off on the Japanese internments in World War II, and Of course, had Midway not going the way it did, We lost all of our carriers, and they attacked Pearl Harbor and took it over. Mm-hmm. That whole scenario might be viewed a little differently today, but the problem is, several. Education. Mm-hmm. You're talking about that Japanese internment. Today's young students probably can't even hear about that because they're, you know, the political correctness would not want to bring that up and harm the sensitivities of Asian Americans. Mm-hmm. That's the whole, all the way through. These children, that's what I'm going to call them, they don't even know who fought in World War II.
0: True.
12: Probably don't know who fought in Vietnam. Mm-hmm. They probably don't know who their senators are. You mm-hmm. can, not that I don't watch Fox News, but if people did, they mm-hmm. would see, you go out with a microphone, you ask them who their senators are and this and that. They don't know.
0: It's awful.
12: The education system has failed America. We are at the dawn of a dark day in this country because we have illiterate, they don't understand government. They don't understand money. We have an illiterate younger generation growing up that, sure, they're going to be enamored by people saying, hey, we can give you all this stuff for free.
0: Yeah.
12: Now, the other thing is the failure of the criminal justice system, specifically federal law, white-collar crime, and I think it goes the whole way. You're talking about Gavin Newsom under investigation.
0: Yes.
12: Well, we've had people under investigation for years.
0: That's right.
12: The only ones they seem to want to put in jail is Donald Trump, because the Democratic Party has tried for, 10 years to
0: right.
12: put he and his family in jail. But the problem is Gavin Newsom, where'd the $80 billion go for that high-speed rail? They never even laid an inch.
0: No. It's like $140 billion. Yeah.
12: Well, but it went to some NGOs or something.
0: Yeah, it did.
12: Kicked back
0: it did.
12: Probably to the Democratic
0: right.
12: Party.
0: That's right.
12: I'm still wondering.
0: Yeah.
12: After Portland has, for years, don't they know where the money's is coming from?
0: Yeah.
12: What billionaires? Maybe they haven't arrested anybody because the same billionaires that fund Antifa are giving billions, millions to Republicans too. That's what the problem is.
0: Well, I'll give you a name. You ready for a name? Dan Rostenkowski. Remember that guy? I mean, holy cow. I'll give you another one. I don't want to get your heart broken, but thanks so much for being out there, Ernest. You're always a great caller. Tony, what's on your mind today?
13: How are you, Brett?
0: I'm great.
13: You know that I saw something on Twitter just to share with you.
0: Okay.
13: Gavin Newsom's chief of staff is turning some evidence against him.
0: Yes. Yes.
13: And you know that the thing is, whether it's that, I still think that his aunt's going to be his Waterloo.
0: Is it? I've never really gotten the evidence that Nancy Pelosi is his aunt. But I'll tell you something here. You ready for this? This is going to blow your mind. Do you know who he got into business with?
13: No, sir, I don't. Donald Trump?
0: No. This is crazy. He got all of his seed money in the beginning of this thing, where he was growing up in like 1992 and all this sort of stuff. We're talking about the Gettys. The Gettys. He was hooked into the Gettys.
13: That is whimsical at best, sir.
0: Mm-hmm. Mm-hmm. That's the thing, man. That's the story. He got the seed money. And that's where they got to build up their whole big deal. That's where it comes from.
13: Well, I tell you what, round and round we go, my friend. Take care.
0: You too, buddy. Appreciate it. Thanks for being out there, Tony. Alana, it's been so long. What's on your mind?
14: Hi, how are you? Welcome back.
0: Thank you very much. I appreciate you having me back behind the mic.
14: Yeah, we are very happy to see you back. Well, I want to talk about this beautiful America and about what, you know, you heard about the survey that 22% only love America. That's what it said?
0: If I recall right. It's very ugly.
14: This is really sad. I mean, I don't believe the media anyway because they're all propaganda. And they don't even believe the things that they're doing. Mm-hmm. They're just doing it to get the money. And second, I believe we live in the best time of life of Earth on this history, celebrating 250 years for America. We are so fortunate.
0: Yes.
14: We, America, lifted the human condition from, centuries ago.
0: Mm-hmm.
14: people here don't appreciate, because some of them has it easy, which is good, you know, they came poor, they become rich, that's fine. But many of them are even not American, and they don't care, they don't have loyalty to America.
0: Right.
14: And it's very, very sad that they don't appreciate, because they never left the box. You know, if they will go to Venezuela or Nicaragua or you know, Russia, China, maybe they will open their eyes and see, you know, how people live and what condition they have, and maybe they will come back and appreciate. And, you know, education, as we talk about it many times, you know, they don't teach the right things. And I think, you know, the best thing that we can do, I mean, I come from a country that I was not oppressive, freedom, like here. You know, when we have our Independence Day, they show movies of all the wars that we had, and songs, and people are proud and putting their flags and happiness, even though, as you know, we're always under attack and under wars. But we are okay. We cherish our freedom with the pain that we have. You know, like the Memorial Day, we all go to the cemetery. It doesn't matter if you have a soldier that passed away from your family or not. We all go as a kid. We put flowers. We comfort some people that don't have nobody to do, you know, things for them. And you become attached to your country, to your people, because you do things. It's not always to get something from the country for you. You have to give to your community, to your country, to your parents, to the people around. And I think people here become so complacent and so rotten spoiled that they don't appreciate really what they have. And you know.
0: It's too easy. You're like, this is like, oh, yeah, I'll just order something up and it'll come to my house, and that's what I'm going to do. But you have to put your effort into the country to make the country as strong as it can possibly be. Alana, I love talking to you. Thank you so much for being there today, and God bless you. Let's check in with who we going to? Oh, Anna Erickson with the update.
15: Hey, thanks, Brett. Controversy continues over those proposed toll lanes for I-77 near Uptown. Even though the project is officially dead, it keeps coming back to life.
16: The issue now is whether Charlotte and other nearby towns that voted to kill the toll lanes should have to repay the state $60 million for work already done. And a bill introduced in Raleigh would require that payback before any new road work can begin locally.
17: In my view, this is retaliatory governance.
16: County commissioners last night blasting the refund idea. Commissioner Lee Altman called it
18: illegal and unconstitutional power grab by the General Assembly.
16: But this morning, the town of Monroe voted to reverse course and support the idea of toll lanes, hoping that would keep them from having to pay part of the refund being demanded by the state. Mark Harrison, WBT News.
15: A person in the hospital after being found unconscious today inside of a plane on Charlotte's airport property. The discovery was made late this morning at an American Airlines hangar. The person was reportedly not an employee of the airline, but their identity and condition not released. A homeless man with a lengthy criminal past behind bars, accused of stabbing a man and a pregnant woman Tuesday in Northeast Charlotte near I-85 and Sugar Creek.
19: Police tell us that Paul Abdul Hicks, armed with a knife, assaulted a 26-year-old pregnant woman and attacked a 34-year-old man with the blade outside of a restaurant just off of Equipment Drive. Investigators tell us Hicks physically attacked the pregnant woman before the use of the deadly weapon. Investigators then say the suspect turned his attention to the man in his 30s, causing that victim to sustain serious injury. Police said Hicks used the weapon as well as his hands, feet, teeth, and just about everything he had during those attacks.
15: WBTV's Ron Lee, no word on a motive. The pregnant woman's injuries were minor. As for the accused attacker, 31-year-old Paul Hicks, he's been arrested in the past for robbery, assault, and selling drugs. Charlotte's FM News Talk 107.9 FM, WBT. Time to check those roads. Here's Mike.
4: Thank you, Anna. Things not looking so hot right now. Have a collision I-77 northbound near West Boulevard. Also, just in 485 inner injury accident, North Carolina 51. That's Blair Road. Also, I-77 southbound near West Boulevard. Old Concord Road near North Tryon Street, Park Road at Seneca Place, West Woodlawn at South Tryon Street, Urban Road at Steel Creek Road, and Florence Avenue at Rama Road. 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
15: 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Partly clear tonight with a low of 74. Tomorrow, a mix of sun and clouds, 92 for the high. Mostly cloudy on Friday, highs in the upper 80s. Right now, it's 87 in Rock Hill, 87 in Gastonia, 88 in Charlotte. 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I'm Anna Erickson, WBT News.
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6: This speech is my recital. I think it's very vital to rock
7: around.
6: That's right.
7: On top.
6: It's tricky. It's tight. Here we go. It's tricky to rock around. To rock around. That's right. On time. It's tricky.
8: It's tricky.
6: It's tricky.
7: Tricky.
6: Tricky. Tricky.
8: Oh. You know what this means, ladies and gentlemen. You know what this means. I'm so happy to have the coach, Matt Doherty, back. It's been far too long. We've been crossing like ships in the ocean. How you doing there, coach?
9: You know, Brett, it's been at least a month, I think. You know, and I was starting to worry, like, maybe you've given me the Heisman, you know? keeping me out. Now Andrew, you got Andrew on the phone line now, so maybe I need to butter up to Andrew to make sure my calls go through.
8: We're gonna make sure of it. Okay, we're gonna get back on the regular, as you like to say. Okay,
9: that's right. It's great to be back with you. I hope you had a great vacation.
8: Yeah, it was wonderful. It was wonderful. We had a good time. Went to the Outer Banks. Had a great time. A lot of good stuff.
9: Love the Outer Banks.
8: Oh, it's great. Absolutely fantastic. Yeah. I wanted to bring you on the show because, I mean, there's nobody better that I would love to get your reaction from, and that's you, with the winning of the Knicks. I mean, holy cow, coach. You must have been on sky high, heaven, man. That must have been what it was. Tell me about it.
9: Yeah, it's been a minute. You know, it's been a minute. 1973. They won it in 69 and 73. Matter of fact, I have a picture of Walt Frazier and I in before a Hornet game a few years ago.
8: Oh, wow.
9: And I was doing some scouting, and I saw Clyde, you know, as we call him in New York.
8: Mm-hmm.
9: And I sat next to him. We talked, and he had his two championship rings on, and I had my championship ring on.
8: Mm-hmm.
9: And so... we took a picture. You know, those were they. You know, just think. It's the largest city in the country, right?
8: Right.
9: And one of the larger cities, you know, in the world. And the impact that sports have on cities, mm-hmm, is immeasurable. And that's why people want. That's why communities want sports teams.
8: Yep.
9: My daughter lives in New York.
8: Mm-hmm.
9: Her boyfriend doesn't really care about sports that much. They got into it. Like, they planned on watching the games. And my daughter sent me a couple pictures. She was walking in the West Village, And there were people sitting on the sidewalk because somebody from their building cast the game onto the side of a building. So they all sat down on the street corner. Like, I'm talking about like 100 people, like, you know, eating Froyo and chilling out, watching the game. You know, it brought people together. Dare I say, the left and the right.
8: Yes.
9: Both pulling for the Knicks.
8: Talk a little bit about, because you're a coach, and you understand the dynamics here. So, like, I was very enamored of listening to Jay Wright and talking about how they built it at the college race, and then in the winning of the championship. How does that come to pass? Like, is that like just magic in a bottle? How does that happen, Coach? Where you get these guys right on where it's supposed to be?
9: Yeah, no, man. You know, first of all, a lot of people call them the Nova Knicks after Villanova because Jay Wright's fingerprints are all over that championship because of the three players that came from Villanova. That started for the Knicks and led by Jalen Brunson. I talk about this all the time. You've heard me talk about this, all right? I now call it the championship triangle because I'm trademarking it. You have talent at the top. You have systems at the bottom and culture in the other corner. And so the better your systems, the better your culture, the better talent you attract, the better it will perform. Okay, and so you can have great systems and great talent, but if your culture stinks, nothing else matters. So culture trumps it. I say culture is king. And Jay had an unbelievable culture at Villanova, and he recruited to it. Okay, you train to it, you discipline to it, and you fire to it. And I think what you saw, you know, in the NBA, as much as the leadership transitions a little bit. It's really a partnership between the coach and the best player. That's where it's ideal. And so when you have your best player, Jalen Brunson, has the character that he has, then you've got something special. And I remember Mike Brown compared Jalen to Steph Curry and Tim Duncan.
8: Wow.
9: Because he said that they're quiet leaders. You know, they don't pound their chest. They don't draw attention. They just show up every day and work their tail off. And I remember being at a practice when Greg Popovich was coaching the Spurs, and Tim Duncan was on the team. And he, after practice, thanked Tim Duncan for allowing him to coach him hard, allowing Coach Popovich to coach him hard. Because if you can do that to your best player, everything else falls in line. So what we used to say at Kansas when I was an assistant for Roy Williams, character wins championships. Listen, I am surprised. Like, I scouted Jalen Brunson. I thought he would be a second-round pick. I think he was a late first-round pick of the Mavericks. Ironically, he and Luka Doncic were both recruited, drafted by the Mavericks in the same draft.
8: Holy cow.
9: And neither one's with the Mavericks, right? And both are stars of the respective organizations. However, don't let me digress. I didn't think Jalen was going to be that good.
8: Wow.
9: He's maybe 6'2", not athletic.
8: Right.
9: He doesn't finish above the rim. He does not have elite speed or quickness. What he has is elite toughness, savvy, and character.
8: Yep.
9: And I think that's why they won the championship.
8: Is he the glue guy? Is he the glue guy? Like in that?
9: Whoa, you know, glue guy. Like that's a bad connotation.
8: It is
9: in the NBA. Oh yeah. You don't want to be called the glue guy. Like, you don't want to be called a role player. No, they don't. They don't. I'm serious.
8: Yeah.
9: I remember when I coached, and one of my players. It was noted in a paper, you know, role player, called him a role player.
8: Yeah.
9: Headline, great article. He hated it because in the NBA or you know, high level players, when you call them a role player, you basically tell them they suck.
8: Oh.
9: So a glue guy.
8: I take that back.
9: Like a glue guy. Now, I was a role player. Dick Vitale had me like a role player of the decade.
8: Yeah.
9: Like, I loved it because I need. I knew who I was. Right?
8: Were you the glue
9: guy? I was a glue guy. Elmers. They call me Elmers. And so. But I took it as a compliment because I knew my role. I knew what I wasn't.
8: Yeah.
9: And I think self awareness is important in anything, whether it's leadership or business or basketball. But no, he's not a glue guy. Like, glue guy is a guy you think of who's not the great player, but he just kind of does the right thing on the court.
8: Yep.
9: You know, you might say Jason Hart's a glue guy.
8: Oh, there you go.
9: You know?
8: Yeah.
9: But Jalen Brunson's a star.
8: All right. So
9: he's a star.
8: With that in mind, and you've given us so much great information, talk a little bit about your coaching and what you're doing and where people can reach out to you.
9: Yeah. No, executive coaching. Been doing that for 7 years now. Mm-hmm. Yeah, as a Vistage chair, and I do private coaching. Matter of fact, I'm branching off and starting a vertical in the dental space. Mm-hmm. I've been doing that for about 6 months because I see dentists really have some unique needs. Mm-hmm. They went to dental school, not business school.
8: Right.
9: And they are the economic driver. They're the product and the service. So when they're not driving revenue, they're not productive, and they enter the space with a lot of debt. And so it's hard to run a business from the chair, right?
8: Right.
9: Like, you're in the chair all day, right?
8: Yep. Now,
9: imagine if you were trying to run the radio station while you're doing your show for 8 hours.
8: Yeah, that's right. That's
9: dentistry.
8: Wow.
9: That's dentistry.
8: Wow.
9: So you got to manage sales. You got to manage front desk. You got to manage
8: Yeah.
9: And you got $500,000 in debt.
8: Wow. All right. So where do people, if folks want to reach out and get with you, where do they go?
9: Yeah. 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
8: Hey, Coach, it's been too long. It'll be much shorter in the future here, and I appreciate you being here, my friend.
9: Hey, go Knicks. Go Canes.
8: Oh, there you go. How about that?
9: Whoa.
8: Sucking up to the other great teams.
9: I love hockey. I'm a hockey guy, too. Yeah.
8: Love it.
9: Ranger Islander guy. Come on.
8: Thanks, Coach. Appreciate it, man. Bless to you.
9: Bye.
8: Yeah, you got it. That's Coach Doherty. I'm Brent Witterbull. Let's head over to Mike Doan, get a look at the road. Sorry, I went a little bit long.
1: No problem. Have a collision, I-85 southbound, causing delays from the river back up to Little Rock Road. Usual afternoon delays out there, but it's just compounded by the wreck. Also have the usual afternoon delays, I-77 southbound from 485 to the Belk Freeway. Have an accident uptown, Florence at Rama Road, Steel Creek Road at Irwin Road over to the southwest, and to the southwest again, West Woodlawn Road at South Tryon Street. 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
1: Here's a look at your weather. Partly cloudy. Humidity will increase throughout the day. High around 90. 74 for a low under increasing clouds tonight. Partly cloudy. Breezy rain and thunderstorms late in the day tomorrow. High 92. Morning showers cloudy. High on 90. 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
19: 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But I am going to try it again at some point. It just comes in like a flash of inspiration or something. 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
8: 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Thank you so much for your service and good luck. We really appreciate all of the sacrifices that you have made. I've got a very interesting story here that I got to be careful. Is it dinner time yet? Like, is it technically dinner time yet? All right. I'm going to do it. I came across this story, and I don't know why. It just hit me, and I don't want anybody else to, you know, freak out. Cockroaches scurry around with thousands of pieces of bacterial genomes. Cockroaches. Transferring genes across species doesn't just happen in microbes. What? Last week, we looked at a new study of the origin of complex cells. One that showed that our ancestors' genomes were pieced together from bits and pieces of multiple species. It put a spotlight on the phenomenon called horizontal gene transfer, in which a gene from one species is then incorporated into the genome of a distantly related species. The frequency of horizontal gene transfer means that in addition to the neatly branching trees that relate species by common descent, there are small threads connecting distant branches of the tree of life. Okay.

With the genomes? What is this going to be? Are we going to suddenly become something that we really should never become? Like the fly? Yes, that's where I was going, Nick. Like the fly. No! Yeah, no, don't do it. Oh, gosh, no. That's just so bad. See, I am willing to buy in on space as long as I don't have to go to space. But cockroaches, no. No. But you know what? You have to think about this. This is serious. I mean, I imagine we have like a bunch of exterminators in the audience, and they do their stuff, and we have incredible companies that help us out so that we want to keep it all like right on and perfect. But my goodness, ladies and gentlemen, I don't know about this. I think I'm just going to wrap myself in some Saran wrap. And when I go to bed at night, I'm just going to lay in it. And that thing can go running over me as much as you want, but I ain't going to get that. I'm not going to get the genome of a cockroach on me. I don't know. This is very upsetting to me. You know what we'll do? We will de-upset coming up in the next segment of the program, because I've got much more sound. I got much more stories. And yes, I will talk about Iran. The Iran thing is, I just don't know what we're going to see. But I've got thoughts, and I will share them with you. Plus, anything that you want to raise, you may. It's a fair game. If anything else you want to talk about as well, 704-570-1079. I am Brett Witterbull. 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
2: Good afternoon. I'm Anna Erickson in the WBT News Center. Big school news this afternoon. CMS Superintendent Crystal Hill is out after only 3 years on the job. While it's not clear if she's being fired, WBT's Brett Jensen says it's more likely that Hill is being allowed to retire, which is a lucrative deal.
3: If she does retire, she'll make an estimated $150,000 to $160,000 a year in retirement. Hill has 27 and a half years of service with the state, and the belief is that she has enough sick days to get her to the 30 years required for her full retirement benefits. Hill became superintendent of the nation's 17th largest school district in June of 2023. She got the job despite having no experience as a superintendent. Prior to that, she spent many years in Cabarrus County. Brett Jensen, WBT News.
2: 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Here's Mike Doan.
4: Thank you, Anna. Seeing a collision I-85 southbound is causing delays from the river back up to Little Rock Road. Usual merge delays I-77 southbound from 485 to the Belk Freeway, and a crash on 77 southbound near exit 88. That's Gold Hill Road. Backups to 485 if you're headed into South Carolina. Collision on Florence Avenue at Rama Road, Steel Creek Road at Irwin Road, West Woodlawn Road at South Tryon Street, John Jane Delaney Drive at Valentine Commons Parkway. 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
6: "We've been on WBT since 1978 when we opened our first Sonny's in Charlotte. To this day, we contribute much of our success to H.A. Thompson. His mouthwatering commercials were responsible for helping us grow. We still believe in the power of WBT and have continued to include them."

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2: Today, the North Carolina House passes a bill that gives more state oversight into child welfare cases. It's called the Dominique Moody Safety Act, named after the Charlotte girl who died horrifically at the hands of child abuse. The six-year-old was beaten, tortured, and starved to death, even though Mecklenburg County Social Services received a dozen reports of abuse and neglect at Moody's home. The act would create a statewide child welfare team to give independent review of high-risk cases, especially ones with several reports of abuse.
3: To her memory, to her family, and to all the children that get caught up in the process, maybe this will save that one child. Dominique's not the only one that had ever been through this. But my gracious, what she went through.
2: The bill now heads to the state Senate. Rex Huerman, the man behind the Gilgo Beach killings on New York's Long Island, will die in prison. The judge today giving him three consecutive life sentences, plus another 100 years, without the possibility of parole. Huerman's defense attorney, Mike Brown, reacting to the sentencing.
4: I've spoken to him definitely the most. He's an interesting fella, I'll use that word. I mean, you know, there's definitely two parts of Rex Huerman. I wasn't there on any of these murders, but I've seen the discovery, I've seen the evidence, and obviously he's admitted his involvement.
2: Huerman admitted to killing eight women and dumping their bodies along a remote stretch of beach on the South Shore. The case remained cold for over a decade until new DNA evidence linked Huerman to the murders. The Federal Reserve is deciding to keep interest rates steady today. Chairman Kevin Warsh says the central bank will form a task force to overhaul its decision-making practices, and that'll include implementing artificial intelligence.
5: Bringing the best practices from the private sector and new analytical tools made possible by AI so we can forge these into a fabric that gives us better real-time information.
2: Warsh says the task force will focus on five areas: communications, the Fed's balance sheet, data, productivity and jobs, and inflation. Now it's time for your WBT weather forecast, presented by H&S Roofing and Gutter Company.
6: I'm meteorologist Andrew Brightman in the Queen City News Pinpoint Weather Center. It's going to be a warm and slightly more humid evening across the Carolinas as low temperatures dip down into the low 70s with partly cloudy skies. Heading into your Thursday, we'll see even warmer temperatures, highs moving up likely into the low 90s, but we are tracking a few scattered showers and storms in the afternoon out ahead of the frontal boundary and some tropical moisture moving in for your Friday. I'm meteorologist Andrew Brightman from Charlotte's FM News Talk 107.9 WBT.
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7: "We've been on WBT since 1978 when we opened our first Sonny's in Charlotte. 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
2: 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Wall Street closed today in the red. The Dow down 507, S&P down 91, NASDAQ down 355. 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Here's Jim Zocchi.
0: World Cup soccer action continuing with several matches today, including England versus Croatia playing in Arlington, Texas. Also in Omaha, College World Series in North Carolina back in action for the first time since Sunday when they beat West Virginia. Today, a rematch against the Mountaineers. A win would send the Tar Heels to the championship series. Georgia plays Oklahoma tonight. Atlanta Braves playing twice today, doubleheader against the San Francisco Giants after getting suspended by rain in the series opener from last night. Jim Zocchi, WBT Sports.
2: 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I'm Anna Erickson, WBT News.

0: Welcome back. It's the Brent Witterbull Show, hour number three underway. And boy, we got, I got a story that just popped that I can't even believe. I cannot even believe, given all the track records, all the sort of stuff that's going on, this is something that is shocking to me. I'll tell you later. No, I'm going to do it right now. I'm not going to blow you guys up, I promise. Okay, here it is. This is the headline. Fox News. Hillary Clinton breaks with Democratic critics by backing Trump's Gaza plan as the only game in town. Clinton says plan provides pathway to Israeli security, Gaza reconstruction, and self-determination. Here's what she's saying. Former Secretary of State Hillary Clinton offered a surprised praise for President Trump's handling of the Israel-Hamas war while appearing in a New York City meetup earlier this week. The unexpected show of support came as Clinton spoke with The New Yorker's David Remnick during a conversation in which the former Democratic presidential candidate touched on topics ranging from Israel and Iran's conflict to President Biden's decision to run for re-election. Remnick then turned the questions on. And she said what she said. She said that she thinks that Donald Trump has got the only game in town when it comes to trying to fix the issue with Gaza and the Palestinians and Hamas and all this sort of stuff. So I'm telling you right now, mark this with big marker, you know, big marker on the wall. I'm telling you right now. She's going to run for the presidency, and she's got a really good reason to do it. You want to know why? Everybody who's running is crazy. On the Democrat side? I mean, my goodness. Everyone who's running on the left is just out of their mind. And I'll tell you what would probably end up happening. You would probably end up with this particular thing. You would probably have it going to Hillary Clinton versus AOC. And if, I'm not saying they're going to team up. I'm saying she's going to squash. She's going to say, no way, no how, forget about it. That's absolutely now we're going to get, I said earlier in the program that wait till you get to the other side of the midterms and then everybody's going to go running. She's got the ability to raise money. She's got a whole bunch of stuff. And remember, in the Democratic Party, nobody really cares about the Epstein thing with her. This is something that I think is interesting. She said in the comment, I really believe if we took a 20-point plan, which starts with the disarmament of Hamas, a huge important step to be accomplished, but took all of the 20 points so that it wasn't to disarm, so that it was to disarm Hamas and maybe do some reconstruction and build some hotels, resorts on the coast, Clinton said. She lifted directly from the president. He was talking about, we're going to build a great facility here. This is going to be awesome. Gaza's going to be like the next, tropical place where people are going to want to go. But first, you got to build it. Tying into this, obviously, the president of the United States came out today talked about the fine print, talked about the issues that were connected to the $300 billion development framework buried in the new Iran memorandum. And I'm going to tell you what I think is going to happen here. I think nothing is going to happen here. I think this is just going to be kind of like it's going to be its own sort of thing by itself. Not Hamas, not Gaza. I'm talking now about Iran. And what I think is going to happen is this piece of paper that they signed, the MOUs and all that kind of stuff, that's just to say, listen, we're talking to each other. If we need to have a conversation, we'll have a conversation. But you know what? We want to get the heck out of here. We want to have low oil prices. We want to have all this stuff. I've got an election coming up here before you know it. And I need to be in the clear. And I think that is what's going to happen. I think the entirety of this matter with the 18 points or the 14 points or whatever that was, I don't think that that's in any way, shape, or form anything that's going to come to pass. And I'll tell you later on in this hour why I think we're going to see another actor come in there with the Iranians. And it's a country that most people don't think about in any way or form. So I do think this is what's going to happen. Hillary Clinton also delivered a rare endorsement of Trump's approach to the entire Middle East, by the way. You know what that means? That means that she and Bill want to get back in the business of building operations and things like that. This is a very interesting time. It's almost like you would say the adults are trying to get back in charge. You know, you think about the people who are running right now. Get the wackos out of the picture, right? But Rahm Emanuel, he's running. Rahm Emanuel's running. I'm convinced that Hillary Clinton is going to run for the presidency. And I don't think she's going to get the nomination, but who knows? Why? Because she's not radical enough. She's not like over there. We have to lock these people up. I mean, she's not going to go play that game. She's going to try to get the shkarol, get that money. You're going to get that money and see how it goes. All right, we're going to get a break in here. Let's head on over to Mike Doan, see what's going on the roads. What's going on, Mike?
1: Not too good out there right now. We're seeing collisions all over the place. I-85 southbound causing delays from the river all the way back to Little Rock Road. Have a crash on 77 southbound near exit 88. That's Gold Hill Road. That's in South Carolina. Backups to the 485. Also, just in an injury accident, I-277 southbound at Remount Road, and that's wreaking havoc in an area that's usually pretty congested this time of the afternoon. Have a collision of Florence Avenue at Rama Road, Steel Creek Road at Irvin Road, West Woodlawn Road at South Tryon Street, Old Statesville Road at Spring Taste Drive, North Sharon Amity Road at Kiplinger Drive, and North I-85 Service Road at North Tryon Street. 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
1: Here's a look at your weather. Increasing clouds tonight, 74 for a low, partly cloudy, breezy, rain and thunderstorm late in the day tomorrow, 92 for a high, cloudy and 90 on Friday. Currently, we're looking at 87 in Rock Hill, 87 uptown. 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
0: 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Stick around. It's going to be amazing. Oh boy, we got bad news. Subcontractors on the Obama Presidential Center are owed millions of dollars in back pay. Subcontractors say they're owed millions, face financial ruin after helping build the Obama Presidential Center. Adamson Plumbing owner Mike Owen says that his company is owed nearly $4 million on the project. The Obama Presidential Center was billed as a lasting legacy to former President Barack Obama, and its construction was touted as an ambitious model built with the aggressive goals for minority-owned and local businesses. But what's happening now? But now, some of the very subcontractors who helped to build the 19.3-acre campus on Chicago's South Side say that they are facing financial ruin as they race to recover millions of dollars that they claim remain unpaid ahead of the center's opening, the grand opening on Friday. Overall, construction costs were reported to be $830 million in 2021 and have climbed past the $1 billion mark. This, ladies and gentlemen, this is something. I thought, like, how do you, if you're going to build a big building, how do you fund it? Is it all on spec? I can't believe that it would be on spec, and I can't believe that he doesn't have enough of that money in the administration there where that he could pay these people. A Fox News digital investigation identified multiple people in construction firms claiming losses ranging from hundreds of thousands of dollars to tens of millions of dollars. The allegations cut against one of the center's defining goals, helping minority-owned businesses and local contractors growing through one of Chicago's highest-profile construction projects. several of the complaints reviewed by Fox Digital come from firms that were supposed to benefit from that very thing. Among them is Adamson Plumbing, whose owner, Mike Owen, says he is nearly $4 million in the red after years of work on the project. This guy is just a regular guy who's got a company and they're not paying him. He's not getting paid. He says that's a hole that no subcontractor, small business can survive. This is a man. This is an African-American man who took this job so that he would be able to finish this. Subcontractor owners interviewed by Fox News Digital described what they characterized as chaotic work environments marked by repeated design changes, rework, scheduling disruptions, and extensive oversight and years-long compensation disputes. So they're fighting over the money. What is going on here? I mean, I thought you had to, like, put a percentage down to build the building and then get it finished, right? I mean, I don't want to be a pain in the neck, but maybe President Obama should call up Donald Trump and say, hey, how do we get this thing finished? I mean, President Trump, I mean, he's got the expertise, but why aren't they paying the people? Allegations emerged days after a Fox News Digital investigation reported that the Obama Foundation's reserve fund, originally promoted as $470 million in financial safeguards to help protect taxpayers if the project encountered financial trouble, remains in roughly $1 million. Standing outside of the center on a gloomy Friday afternoon, Owen flipped through his spreadsheets and his financial records that he said documented millions of dollars in losses tied to the project. So that's why he went to Fox. Went to Fox to say, hey, look, we're not getting paid. I'm not getting paid. My guys are not getting paid. Owen said that the project stretched on for years longer than anticipated, forcing the company to absorb millions of dollars in labor, overhead costs, and work demands changed and expanded. He said that the losses have drained the company's reserves. I mean, this is just a guy. He said, I haven't had eight hours or 6 hours in over a year, he said, because he's worried about all of this. So who's supposed to pay for this? The Obama Foundation, Obama's private nonprofit organization that oversees the construction, told Fox News Digital that it paid Lakeside Alliance as the project's construction manager, and the Lakeside was responsible for hiring and managing and paying subcontractors working on the center. Wow. Plenty more straight ahead. I'm Brett Witterbull. Let's head on over to Anna Erickson with the update. Sorry, I went long.
18: Thank you, Brett. And now it's down to five. Charlotte City Council has come up with finalists to replace Mayor Vi Lyles.
19: The five finalists are a mix of names you know and names you probably don't. The most familiar, Smudgy Mitchell, who's the current mayor pro tem. Harold Cogdell, former council member. And their state senator, Caleb Tetros, who's willing to give up his Senate seat in Raleigh to be mayor for 18 months. The names you may not know, Carrie Cook, community activist who works for the Federal Reserve. And Robert Harrington, longtime Charlotte Charlotte lawyer, currently president of the State Bar Association. All five finalists are black. City Council will pick one at their meeting next Monday. Mark Garrison, WBT News.
18: Vice President J.D. Vance at an event in Bethpage, New York today discussing the Trump administration's efforts to crack down on fraud. Vance saying the Trump administration is fully committed to tackling the issue of fraud and is working to ensure taxpayer money is not wasted.
20: When you pay your taxes, it ought to go to the services and the national security needs that it's meant to go towards. It shouldn't go to fraudsters. It shouldn't go to fraudsters who take advantage of your tax dollars.
18: This comes just one day after the Department of Justice filed a lawsuit against New York's Medicaid director for allegedly partaking in a fraud scheme. Meantime, the Department of Justice sharing details about several people indicted for an anti-ICE activities in Minnesota.
21: Prosecutors say those 15 individuals are associated with several Antifa-aligned groups that wanted to see a more violent and militant resistance to ICE in the Twin Cities. The Justice Department says these groups and individuals helped supply, train, and organize members for demonstrations like one back in January, where a few dozen people were armed with shields and used barricades to block off the entrances to the Whipple Federal Building. In one Facebook post, one of the defendants, Cameron Kennedy, blasted those calling for and insisting on peaceful protests, saying, "I want to make this as clear as I can. You will never win with nonviolence alone. Ever. No one has, no one will. You absolutely need militants to win."
18: Fox's Garrett Tenney. All 15 are being charged with conspiracy to impede or injure an officer. Charlotte's FM News Talk 107.9 FM WBT. Checking traffic, here's Mike.
1: Thank you, Anna. Get out your pad and pencil, folks. Collision I-77 southbound near Remount Road. Delays up to the Belk Freeway. Also an accident I-85 southbound causing delays from the river all the way back to Little Rock Road. I-77 southbound near exit 88. That's Gold Hill Road over in South Carolina. We're seeing backups to Carowinds Boulevard. 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Randolph Road at Wonderland Woodlawn Road. 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Also, Moorhead Street. Queens Road at Croydon Road and Sam Wilson Road at I-85. 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
0: All right, folks, June is Men's Health Month, and it's a reminder that taking care of your health shouldn't start when symptoms appear. It should start well before. Did you know that men are about 33% less likely than women to go and visit a doctor regularly? It's true. Too often, men wait. They sit back. They say, nothing feels wrong. I'm totally good. Well, the challenge is that many serious conditions, including heart disease, high blood pressure, can develop silently over years. In fact, heart disease remains the leading cause of death among men. Nearly 38% of North Carolina adults have reported high blood pressure. So what's the good news? I've got it for you. 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
18: 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Partly cloudy tonight, 74 for the low. Tomorrow, partly sunny with a high of 92. Right now it's 87 in Rock Hill, Gastonia, and Charlotte. 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At WBT, we lead local. I'm Anna Erickson, WBT News.
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0: Yeah, that's right. You want it all, but you can't have it. That's okay. That's okay. A lot of people are still trying to do that. It's good. Let's welcome to the program, Jim. Jim, what's on your mind today, sir?
1: Yes, sir. Thank you for having me on once again.
0: Yes.
1: I was going to wait till Friday to answer the question.
0: Yeah, no, you are going to answer it on Friday. Yeah, you're going to answer it on Friday. Yes. People,
1: okay,
0: so I want to be clear so everybody understands. I posited on Monday. I said, what is the most important invention that was created in the United States because of the because of what we're doing, right? This is the 250th. So, on the middle part of the show, which will be the second hour, I want to hear your answers for that. But what do you want to talk about as it relates to J.D. Vance?
1: Yes, this appearance on The View was absolutely exemplary.
0: Wow.
1: This man has the key. He holds in his heart, in his soul, his spiritual constitution has the key, the ability to bring us all together.
0: Mm-hmm.
1: You could see it in every way, shape, and form of how he was handled in the most diplomatic terms and prose he could muster with some of the most virulent haters of the president. And you can see that this is the next phase. This is the next place we must go. We have pretty much, for the most part, the volume of the kinetic contest
0: mm-hmm.
1: with the other side of the aisle, okay, which would include the theocracy, which has been pummeled into submission. That is over now. What you need now is you need to have the salesman come in and sell people the idea of what your property is going to look like in the future. And that is what he is doing. Donald is the developer, and he's done the most important part of the project. He's done the demolition. And now the people have to believe in what's going to be there. And that's what we have now. We have the man who is going to sell us the concept of what our future is going to be, what it's going to look like, how it's going to be better for our children, how they're going to live and cohabitate.
0: No, I get it. All right.
1: So much diversity.
0: I think that's interesting. Good stuff, Jim. And we'll have to we'll hold that in abeyance and then call back in on Friday. Okay. So it's good to talk to you. Here's the thing. We get these people are sending us messages, and some of these messages are very, very interesting to me. I want to share them with you, okay? I want to share them. This is a person, 936. Why didn't they file a lien before it was closed on? I don't know. You know, with the business, you know, all the business stuff that's going on there. I don't know why they didn't do it. What else do we have over here? We got Kenton says, hey, I went there just because of your advertisement. What? Okay, so you went there just for the advertisement. I'm perfectly healthy. Oh, this is a Kraft body scan. Okay, Kenton. Okay, I'm going to read this. Hey, I went there just because of your advertisement. I'm perfectly healthy. I thought... And they found a decent size calcium deposit in my heart. So the doctor says that this is the greatest thing that I could have happened, early prevention. So I've already got a cardiologist appointment next month. God bless you. I'm so happy, Kenton, that you did that. I've been scanned. My wife's been scanned. I know a bunch of people who have gone for the scans, and it's really incredible technology. It's not like what it used to be. It's really something that's a hugely important thing. So God bless you, and keep up the good work, and let us know how everything turns out for you, Kenton. Okay, that was fantastic, Brett. This is from James. Brett, I hate to say, but typically minority-owned businesses are not a good fit for this type of the project. I can only imagine the GC and construction manager being capable of a project that size. There are very few general contractors in the U.S. that could build a project that size. I wonder who bonded the project. Also, where did it go from $400 million to over a billion? That sounds fishy to me. By the way, I'm a commercial GC, and we do larger projects, but nothing of that magnitude. Well, here's the thing. First of all, you have a very big reservoir of people working there in Chicago. And I don't know how this all comes apart. I don't know how this all goes, because this is a real problem. And these are people who are really going to suffer. President Obama should go down and talk to these guys and say, listen, I'm going to make you whole. But I don't know. What do I know? Maybe this is a kind of a runaway project that never really got to where it was supposed to be. All right, let's head on over to Mike Doan and get a look at the traffic. What's going on, Mike?
2: Things looking pretty rough out there right now. Collision I-485 outer, that's near Highway 51, exit 48. Delays to Lawyers Road, exit 47. Collision I-77 southbound near Remount Road. Also, delays to the Brookshire Freeway. An accident I-85 southbound causing delays from the river all the way back to Little Rock Road. Collision I-77 southbound near exit 88, that's Gold Hill Road over in South Carolina. Backups to Carowinds Boulevard. Your interstates are pretty well stacked in back this afternoon. Collision Crown Point Executive Drive at East Independence Boulevard. Got a wreck over at Queens at Croydon. Sam Wilson Road near I-85. That's causing some backups on Sam Wilson. Albemarle Road at Jenkins Drive and Tuckasegee at Clay Avenue. 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I'm Mike Doan, WBT Traffic. A look at your weather's coming up on the other side.
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2: Here's a look at your weather. Increasing clouds tonight, 74 for a low. Partly cloudy, breezy. Rain and thunderstorms late in the day tomorrow, 92. Morning showers on Friday, high near 90. Looks like the weekend's going to be nice. Sunshine returns, lower humidity, high near 90. Currently 87 in Huntersville, 88 uptown. 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

0: playing a song for you. I'm playing a little Reflex because I think somebody's got some Reflex going on. Breaking Brett Jensen. I'm pulling him in here. What's going on, Breaking Brett Jensen? Tell us.
1: Just a little bit of a busy day.
0: What?
1: The final five finalists for the new interim mayor were released today.
0: Uh-huh.
1: So we've got that out of, I don't know, like 150, 160 people.
0: Wow.
1: So we've got that. We've got the Mecklenburg County thinking about suing the General Assembly up in Raleigh because the General Assembly says, no, you're going to have to pay back the NCDOT for going back on your vote to expand I-77. We've spent $70 million. So now you owe the state $70 million.
0: Wow.
1: So there's that.
0: Yep.
1: Which, by the way, means, just real quick, and I'll get into this later tonight, but
0: sure.
1: Also, just to clarify, it's not like, say, Mecklenburg County or the city of Charlotte can say, hey, those funds that you're going to give us, just keep them, right?
0: Right.
1: No, you have to write a check out of the general fund of your coffers to the North Carolina Department of Transportation.
0: Use it or lose it.
1: That's right.
0: Oh, my
1: exactly
0: gosh.
1: Exactly right.
0: Holy
1: so
0: cow.
1: On top of that.
0: Yes, sir.
1: But then there's this little bit of news that's been going on today.
0: Yeah, I'm just curious. What's happening? What's happening here?
1: I just gotta as I'm literally talking.
0: You don't have to give it to us here. But give somebody.
1: So I broke news not even 5 minutes ago.
0: Yep.
1: If I were my own agent, or I guess I am my own agent, I need an agent right now to really build me up because I have just destroyed the city of Charlotte today with all the media. But everyone's giving me credit and citing me like, according to WBT. So we were the first ones to break
0: right.
1: that Crystal Hill has been, she's not in charge of things anymore.
0: Right.
1: Right. And we didn't know if there was retirement. We didn't know if it was resignation. There's speculation that there was a forced retirement, forced resignation, quit or be fired type thing.
0: Yep.
1: You know, we had heard about for a while now about a possible investigation into the finance department, the HR department for, let's just say, irregularities.
0: Sure.
1: And then
0: allegedly.
1: No, you don't have to say allegedly anymore, Brett Winnable. You don't have to say allegedly anymore. I'm the one reporting. You don't have to worry about it. You don't have to cover yourself. We're good. There is no alley,
0: I got it.
1: So, I broke in the parking lot that not

0: with pay, pending an investigation into administrative and operational oversight.
1: Okay.
0: Deputy superintendent, which is one of her best friends, mm-hmm. Melissa Bognight, will assume the duties.
1: Okay.
0: So, okay. And then I just got texted mm-hmm. actual letter.
1: Yeah.
0: As people listen to me,
1: yep.
0: You go to my Twitter account, I want to make sure I give Elon credit. My ex account.
1: Yeah.
0: And Brett_Jensen, because you're getting ready to read the letter in about 30 seconds.
1: That's it. He's putting it up there. And so what's the next shoe to fall, Brett Jensen?
0: Well, they're going to have to do this investigations yeah. into her. And she turns 50 in January, Crystal Hill.
1: Wow.
0: And at which time, because she will have spent enough time in the system and with your crew, the PTO days and sick days and all that,
1: right.
0: that she will have reached 30 years of service come January, which means if she retired at the age of 50, then she would be able to get, she would have roughly between $150,000 and $160,000 per year for the rest of her life.
1: Rest of her life, yeah.
0: To sit on the beach and drink pina coladas.
1: There you go. This is mandatory listening with Breaking Brett Jensen. Stick around. He's going to give you all the stuff you need to know. Thanks so much, man, for jumping in here. We really appreciate it. And Breaking with Brett Jensen is next. Stick around. Big stuff.

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2: Good evening. I'm Anna Erickson in the WBT News Center. Controversy continues over those proposed toll lanes for I-77 near Uptown. Even though the project is officially dead, it keeps coming back to life.
3: The issue now is whether Charlotte and other nearby towns that voted to kill the toll lanes should have to repay the state $60 million for work already done. And a bill introduced in Raleigh would require that payback before any new road work can begin locally.
4: In my view, this is retaliatory governance.
3: County commissioners last night blasting the refund idea. Commissioner Lee Altman called it
5: illegal and unconstitutional power grab by the General Assembly.
3: But this morning, the town of Monroe voted to reverse course and support the idea of toll lanes, hoping that would keep them from having to pay part of the refund being demanded by the state. Mark Harrison, WBT News.
2: 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It's time to check traffic. Here's Mike Doan.
6: Thank you, Anna. Things not looking real good out there right now. I have a collision, I-485 outer near Highway 51. That's exit 43. Delays back to Lawyers Road at exit 47. Also collision, I-77 southbound near Remount Road. Delays to the Belk Freeway. An accident, I-85 southbound just before from the river all the way back to Little Rock Road. The congestion's caused there. Collision I-77 southbound near exit 88, Gold Hill Road. That's over in South Carolina. Backups to Carowinds Boulevard. In the Uptown Queens Road at Croydon Road, Sam Wilson Road near I-85, and that's causing backups on Sam Wilson. Albemarle Road at Jenkins Drive, Tuckasegee at Clay Avenue, Statesville Road near Old Statesville Road. 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
2: The U.S. and Iran have agreed to extend a ceasefire for 60 days as negotiators continue to discuss other issues, including Iran's nuclear program. Speaking at the G7 summit in France today, President Trump claims the U.S. won't force any agreements about Iran's nuclear program with the threat of future attacks.
7: I let him know. I said, look, if you don't adhere to the agreement, I don't want to do that, but we're going to bomb the hell out of you.
2: Iran has claimed its nuclear program is for peaceful purposes and has promised not to build a nuclear weapon. The deal would reportedly reopen the Strait of Hormuz and allow Iran to freely sell oil, as well as make available more than $300 billion to help Iran rebuild from the war. Rex Huerman, the man behind the Gilgo Beach killings on New York's Long Island, will spend the rest of his life in prison.
8: The judge gave him three consecutive life sentences plus an additional one.

0: 100 years for the murders of 7 women. But we also know Heurman admitted to killing an 8th. Lots of drama in the courtroom today. The judge asked Heurman whether he was sorry, and that's when our courtroom producer heard Heurman say yes in a really low voice, and she saw him nod his head. The judge told Heurman he was disgusting, despicable, and a small man, if even a man at all. The judge also called him a coward. This sentence is part of a plea agreement that Heurman took back in April when he pled guilty.
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2: Tropical storm warnings are up for the southwest Louisiana coast as Arthur likely forms in the western Gulf, makes landfall likely as a tropical storm overnight tonight, early Thursday morning. Some of that tropical moisture works into our forecast Thursday afternoon and Friday morning with some 1-inch rain. 75 tonight, increasing rain chances, breezy weather Thursday, 92. I'm meteorologist Scott Laurie, and more on Charlotte's FM News Talk, 107.9 WBT.
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5: Hi, everybody. It's Beth Troutman with Madison Levine from Levine Hearing. 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
1: 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Wall Street closed today in the negative. The Dow down 507, S&P down 91, NASDAQ down 355. 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
7: North Carolina has advanced to the finals at the College World Series. The Tar Heels beat West Virginia this afternoon 12-7, riding the hot bats of Owen Hull and Gavin Gallagher, who both went 4 of 5 on the day, including this two-run single from Gallagher.
8: 2-1. Gallagher over second into center. Two more in for North Carolina. Gavin Gallagher does it again in a big game.
7: The call on ESPN. The Tar Heels move on to face either Oklahoma or Georgia, who are playing tonight. If the Sooners win, they're in. The Bulldogs would have to win tonight and again tomorrow to make the finals, which start on Friday. The U.S. Open starts tomorrow morning at Shinnecock Hills Golf Club. The first golfers will tee off bright and early at 6:45. Scottie Scheffler will be going for a career grand slam. He tees off at 8:14. Other notable tee times, Rory McIlroy starts at 7:52. Xander Schauffele at 1:47. Justin Rose and Jordan Spieth start together at 2:09. At the World Cup today, Cristiano Ronaldo and Portugal played to a 1-1 draw with Congo DR. Austria beat Jordan 3-1. The WNBA is moving to a 50-game season starting in 2027. They currently play 44 games. I'm Sharon Thorsland, WBT Sports.
1: 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I'm Anna Earwickson, WBT News.

0: Welcome back to Charlotte's News Talk 107.9 FM, WBT. Brett Jensen here with you on this kind of busy, active day of Breaking with Brett Jensen. Telephone numbers 704-570-1079. And guys, make sure you follow me on X. And you really, really, really, really should be following me on X at Brett_Jensen for all the latest and breaking news in and around the Charlotte area, because I have owned everything concerning the superintendent today. Owned it. Put out some information early. Information that you weren't going to find anywhere else. And then broke the story that Crystal Hill is gone. She's out, basically. Got it confirmed from many, many, many, many people. And then have just kept adding more information to the fact. And coming up in the show tonight, I'm going to give an extensive breakdown. I have been sitting on this information for 3 years. For 3 years, I've been sitting on what I'm going to reveal tonight about how Dr. Crystal Hill got hired and everything that went into it. And it may shock you. It may not shock you. Crystal Hill was never supposed to be hired. And I'm going to tell you exactly how everything went down. Okay? But let's get to the news at hand. Crystal Hill was, as we reported and others reported after I did, that she's out. Now, this is a little bit of a convoluted situation. So I broke the news, I don't know, 30 minutes ago, that CMS told administrators that she has been put on administrative leave with pay pending an investigation into administrative and oversight. I also was told by many, many people that it likely involves the, or allegedly involves the finance department, Kelly Klutz, who's had her own issues dating back to Cabarrus County, and who I did a report on a couple years ago when everyone was leaving her department because they didn't think she knew what the hell she was doing or things were crazy, right? Or I think they lost, what, 14 people, something like that, quit in the first 8 months of the finance department? Or were fired. And I was also told that it could potentially or allegedly involve something concerning HR. Now, here comes the convoluted part, okay? Crystal Hill turns 50 in January, okay? She turns 50. Now, with all that being said, that's when you can apply for state retirement and get full benefits by the age of 50. When you use your unused, teachers and school employees are allowed to roll over their PTO. So if you have 10 years of or 10 days of PTO this year, you roll it over. Next year, you've got 20 days of PTO. And you just keep doing it and doing it and doing it. And then guess what? You have people like my mom and others that retire 2-3 years in advance and just use their PTO. Okay? And so Dr. Crystal Hill has 27.5 years of service with the state, Cabarrus County and other counties, right? So with that being said, in order to get your full benefits, you have to reach 30 years. Well, all the belief is that when you add up her PTO, that gets her to the 30-year threshold for full benefits. When you add her PTO on top of her years served, that gets her to 30 years. That's how teachers are able to retire early. They just use their PTO for a year and a half, 2 years, 3 years, and then they go on retirement, right? Dr. Crystal Hill is making $340,770 a year. That's what she's making. If she is fired with cause, she gets zero. If she's fired for no cause, the term is called for convenience, she gets 1 year's salary, which would be $340,770 as a severance. If she retires, she gets, or resigns, she gets bupkis. So her retirement can start with the 30 years, and she will roughly make in her retirement, because the way North Carolina retirement works as a state employee, it's 30 years times a certain percentage of your highest paid 48 consecutive months pay. It's not like she made a lot of money in year four, then made a lot of money in year 10, and you combine the highest four salaries. That's not how it works. It's 48 consecutive months. What was your highest average for 48 consecutive months? Well, it's clearly what's going on right now, her salary now. Clearly. $340,000 is her new salary. Before that, you know, over $300,000 for a couple of years. Like, she's just now finishing her third year as full-time superintendent with CMS. And then the 12 months before that, she was interim superintendent, where she got a pay raise, as well as, I believe, chief of staff. So her retirement benefits, starting at age 50, would essentially be somewhere around $150,000 to $160,000 a year for the rest of her life. That's if she retires. That's even if she's basically fired. Now, I don't know any legal ramifications or things like that, if things somehow police get involved and there's fraud or whatever. I don't know how things work with that in terms of someone's retirement. I do not know. So here's the letter. I have the letter, like I said. Here's the email that CMS sent to the media, okay? It says, the CMS Board of Education announced today that it has placed Superintendent Dr. Crystal Hill on temporary leave with pay pending an investigation into matters involving administrative and oversight, operational oversight. I broke that story. The board has asked Deputy Superintendent Melissa Balknight to take on additional responsibilities to ensure the district has steady leadership during this period. I broke that. The board's responsibility is to ensure appropriate oversight and accountability across the district while supporting the continued operation of our schools. Because this is an active personnel matter, the board is limited in what it can discuss publicly at this time. The district will not provide additional comment regarding the investigation at this time. That was put out to the media, all of which I broke before they put out that statement. Now I'm going to read to you what was going on with the staff. Crystal Hill, as I broke this story, had not gone to a single graduation since Tuesday. That doesn't happen. They also had the CMS three-day leadership conference going on Monday, Tuesday, Wednesday. Dr. Hill, as considering it's her district, was the keynote speaker. They took her off the website, took her off the program, and was obviously a no-show at her own leadership conference. So here's the email sent to CMS staff. On behalf of the Board of Education, I wanted to let you know that the board has placed Superintendent Dr. Crystal Hill on temporary leave with pay earlier today, pending an investigation into matters involving administrative and operational oversight. The board has asked Deputy Superintendent Melissa Balknight to take on additional roles and responsibilities on a temporary basis. She is respected and experienced and whatever. We understand this news may create questions or uncertainty. Because this is an active personnel matter, we cannot provide additional details at this time. We are grateful for your professionalism, dedication, and continued commitment to our students and families. Your work is what keeps our schools strong and moving forward. Thank you for everything you do, CMS. We're grateful for your dedication, blah, blah, blah, blah, blah. So this would explain, potentially, where Crystal Hill could get her extra 6 months to get her to January, to get her to be 50 years old to file for retirement. To do it this way. As opposed to saying, all right, we've reached a deal. Crystal Hill's not going to be a superintendent anymore, but we're going to pay her 6 months of pay to get her to January when she can file for retirement. Yeah. This is sort of the same thing, but she's under investigation. And I promise you, she's not the only one. There's no way it's just one person. There are a lot of people. And I've got some more information concerning that when we return. And I'm also going to tell you the information that has never been told in the history of Charlotte media, how Crystal Hill got her job when she wasn't supposed to have gotten the job as superintendent. I've been sitting on it for 3 years, almost 3 years to the week. So we'll talk about that when we return. But right now, let's swing on over to the WBT Traffic Center with Pam Warner. Mike Dome. Sorry. Thanks, guys, for telling me.
1: You're welcome. Things looking pretty bad out there right now. Still seeing delays on 77, 85, and 485. They're starting to get back to normal, but we're still seeing red across the board on those roads. Have a collision Albemarle Road at Jenkins Drive, Statesville Road at Old Statesville Road, Gibbon Road at West Sugar Creek Road. 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I'm Mike Doan, WBT Traffic. A look at your weather is coming up. Increasing clouds tonight, low 74, partly cloudy, breezy, rain and thunderstorms late in the day tomorrow, 92 for the high, 90 after morning showers on Friday. The weekend looks great. Sunshine returns with lower humidities, highs near 90, but you won't feel it like you're going to feel it tomorrow. Rock Hill, 87, 87 in the uptown. 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

0: Welcome back to Breaking with Brett Jensen. As I just put more stuff out on Twitter, as I'm speaking to you, I just put out the letter that CMS sent to parents concerning Dr. Crystal Hill. Gave you earlier that no one else had the letter that they sent to internally to staff, and then the email they sent to the media about all this stuff. Dr. Crystal Hill being suspended or put on administrative leave, being suspended with pay pending investigation into oversights and administrative activities. So I can tell you there have been a few people on the school board that have wanted Hill fired for a while. Okay? One of them is school board member Liz Monterey, Hispanic. Everything that I've been told is that Liz Monterey was extremely unhappy with Crystal when the whole Border Patrol ICE thing was going on, right? It was Customs Border Patrol. ICE is here 24/7. But they were upset at the way Crystal Hill handled it and the paperwork and things that was involved. And supposedly, from what I was told, about how CMS was going to comply with federal laws and stuff like that, and Monterey cared more about protecting children or keeping illegal immigrant children, because there are a ton of them here. You saw like 30,000 people were not showing up to schools when Border Patrol was here. There is a huge, huge, way more than you think, illegal alien contingency in Mecklenburg County. Whatever you think it is, it's more. That's why the roads were bare. There was no traffic on I-77, and 30,000 kids every day were not showing up to CMS schools. By the way, a third of the 140,000 school kids, a third are Hispanic. A third. Actually, I think it's like 35%. So, not happy from everything that I've been told that she was not happy with the way that CMS was handling the ICE situation. Also have been told this. CMS was caught flat-footed about all the cars, the 21 cars that administrators use. Was told that. Okay? Also told that the board was caught flat-footed, that the fact, and got a black eye, that CMS pays its employees. 22 of them are making more than $200,000 a year. Meanwhile, Wake County, which is a better school system and a larger school system, only has 3. And I was given some more information today that I need to FOIA. So apparently the board was caught flat-footed about 22 people, most of whom are Crystal's friends or went to NCANT, and they're literally called the NCANT Mafia. Or friends that she's known for a long time that have 0.000 experience working in large school districts. They all came from small districts. Gaston County, Cabarrus County, especially Kelly Klutz's, who's head of finance for CMS, Crystal's friend. But anyways, that's what I was told. Now, granted, the Board of Education approved the salaries of the 22 people making $200,000 a year or more. So, at the very least, they were caught off guard by the 21 cars that were being given to administrators. How much do you think they're paying a month in gas? How high do you think that bill is? And there actually may even be more than 21 cars. Maybe like five or six more additional cars. But when we come back, I'm going to tell you how Crystal Hill got her job. That has never been reported, and I've been sitting on this for 3 years. So call the neighbors and wake the kids. You're going to hear some information that has never been told. We'll talk about that when we return. Right now, let's swing on over to the WBT Newsroom with Anna Erickson.
1: Thank you, Brett. Charlotte City Council has trimmed down the long list of candidates hoping to be the Queen City's next mayor to five.
2: However, Councilwoman Kimberly Owen says she already has a top three.
3: I selected two lawyers and a senator.
2: She told WBT who they are.
3: Harold Cogdale, who I've known for multiple decades. Rob Harrington, who I knew only by name, but I've had a couple hours with in the last week or so. And then Senator Caleb Tedros. Caleb is young, but is where I feel as though there's a lot of energy and enthusiasm and drive.
2: City Council is expected to name someone to fill the remainder of Mayor Vialile's term by Monday. Brennan Dixon, WBT News.
1: Vice President J.D. Vance at an event in Bethpage, New York today discussing the Trump administration's efforts to crack down on fraud. Vance saying the administration is fully committed to tackling the issue of fraud and is working to ensure taxpayer money is not wasted.
4: When you pay your taxes, it ought to go to the services and the national security needs that it's meant to go towards. It shouldn't go to fraudsters. It shouldn't go to fraudsters who take advantage of your tax dollars.
1: This comes just one day after the Department of Justice filed a lawsuit against New York's Medicaid director for allegedly partaking in a fraud scheme. The Federal Reserve announcing today it will be keeping interest rates steady. Fed Chair Kevin Warsh explained the reasons for the decision.
5: Economic activity is expanding at a solid pace, despite elevated uncertainty that owes in part to the conflict in the Middle East.
1: 9 of the 19 Federal Reserve policymakers suggested they expect to raise interest rates later this year. This comes as inflation has remained higher than the central bank wants. Charlotte's FM News Talk 107.9 FM, WBT, checking those roads. Here's Mike.
6: Thank you, Anna. Have a collision. I-77 southbound near LaSalle Street. Backups to the I-85 connector, exit 38. Also an injury accident, Gibbon Road at Sugar Creek Road to the north. And South Stream Drive at Tibola Road over to the southwest. Providence Road at Colonial Avenue over by the hospital. There's a collision out there. And East 36th Street at Davidson. 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
7: North Carolina is on its way to the College World Series Finals. The Tar Heels beat West Virginia this afternoon 12-7, improving to 3-0 in Omaha. UNC was up 12-1 to start the seventh inning, but the Mountaineers staged a two-out rally, scoring five runs. The Tar Heels then went with star freshman pitcher Caden Glauber to close out the game. He allowed just one run and struck out three. The Tar Heels will play either Georgia or Oklahoma in the final starting on Friday. The Bulldogs and Sooners are playing tonight. The Sooners need just one win to advance, while the Bulldogs would have to win tonight and again tomorrow to make the finals. Lots of afternoon baseball in the big leagues. The Braves scored two runs in the first inning, but got shut out the rest of the way and lost to the Giants 7-2. Rookie Nolan McLean struck out 9 in 7 innings as the Mets topped the Reds 9-1. The Astros doubled up the Tigers 4-2. It was the Royals over the Nationals 6-2. The Marlins hit five home runs and hammered the Phillies 12-4. Andy Weber and Ryan Galani both homered as the Knights beat Buffalo 5-1. A day after moving on from Coach John Tortorella, the Vegas Golden Knights announced they have promoted Ryan Craig, who coached their AHL affiliate. The 44-year-old Craig will be a first-time head coach, taking over a team that lost to the Hurricanes in Game 6 of the Stanley Cup Final. I'm Sharon Thorsland, WBT Sports.
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1: Here's your WBT weather forecast. Partly clear tonight with a low of 74. Tomorrow, a mix of sun and clouds, 92 for the high. Right now, it is 87 in Rock Hill, 88 in Gastonia, 88 in Uptown. 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I'm Anna Erickson, WBT News.
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0: Welcome back to Breaking with Brett Jensen here on this very, very busy and active Wednesday night concerning the situation involving CMS Superintendent Dr. Crystal Hill. Broke the story earlier this morning that there was things flying around, and then broke the story that she was no longer with CMS. Well, she's with CMS, but she's not running CMS. She's on administrative pay, which seems to be just a formality at this point. I'd be very surprised if she came back as a full-time employee. That would actually surprise me quite a bit. All right, so here's how she got her job. Okay, let's do this. So Dr. Crystal Hill, she's working for CMS. Hugh Hedeball is the superintendent. This is in the fall of 2022. Hugh Hedeball hates the situation so much that he wants to resign after 3 months as interim superintendent after they had fired Ernest Winston and he got a $600,000 payout a year after giving him a contract extension. So Hugh Hedeball, and this part I've already reported. I'll tell you when the new part's coming. So this part I've already reported. Hugh Hedeball hates it. They convince him to stay through December. Like, he was going to be out in, like, September. That's how much he hated dealing with county commissioners, the school board. Like, he hated it all. Hated it all. He's like, dude, I am out. It wasn't like it was when I was here 10 years ago or 8 years ago. Screw this. They convince him to stay through the first semester. So then they've got couple people that they're looking at. They're looking at the chief operations officer, Schultz. They're looking at a couple other people, and one of them is Crystal Hill. She has no experience. And by the way, when they say, well, she was assistant superintendent in Cabarrus County, yeah, that's from everything I've been told, that was more or less a created position that they gave her to get her out of what she was already doing. Okay? So then she comes to CMS, makes more money. Kelly Klutz, at this point, I believe, had to resign at that point because of something that was going on with Cabarrus County Schools and things that she did or is accused of doing, I should say. So that's all been reported. That's nothing new. I've reported all this stuff. Crystal Hill had told people, I don't want this job permanently. And then a few months later, she wanted the job permanently. My speculation is, she saw what it looks like to get $25,000 a month deposited in her checking account. That's my speculation. Her husband had also been fired. Her husband was like in charge of janitorial services or one of the managers or whatever, and was accused of unauthorized or excessive overtime and, like, allowing it and everything else, and had to resign or was fired. I can't remember which one it was. It was either resigned or fired. So now Crystal Hill's going through the process, and they get down to the final four candidates. This part is all new. Here we go. It gets down to the final four candidates. The candidates, one out of Minnesota, one out of D.C., one out of Georgia. Two women, two men. Okay? Then they get down to who they like, and they start doing votes and everything. Talk about the school board. Who are they going to hire as the upcoming superintendent? Do not forget that Ernest Winston was a complete disaster and had zero experience. As a matter of fact, had to get special permission from the state to even hire him because he did not have advanced degrees. Okay? So at this point, they're going around the room and they decide, on a count of 5-4, we're going to hire the woman out of Georgia. Got a great pedigree. I'm not going to say what county she's from or district because it wouldn't be fair to her, because maybe she doesn't want her bosses to know that she applied for another job. So I'm not going to say that. Minnesota, D.C., and then Georgia, okay? But had a stellar, ridiculous track record working with minority schools and all that, right? So they vote. She's leading the way at 5-4. Elise Dashew, who's the chair of the CMS at the time, the CMS board, is trying to get the four non-consenters to go along with it. She wants a unanimous to show board unity. It's not even come close to happen. The breakdown, 5 white women voting yes for this woman out of Georgia, and 4 black votes voting no for the woman out of Georgia who is white. Elise Dashew, frustrated by it all, who had been voting for this white woman out of Georgia, says, you know what? If I switch and if I just give in to one of the black candidates, then maybe that will be a unanimous decision. If I leave as board chair to vote for one of the black candidates, maybe the rest will follow. The only one that followed was Melissa Easley, who has a struggle sometimes getting brain cells to work. of the famed Charlie Kirk post that I put on Facebook that I broke all that news that went national with hundreds of thousands of views. And I got some stuff from Melissa Easy coming up next, by the way, anyways. Because she's being extremely disingenuous. Stuff she's putting on Facebook. So at this point, they're still trying to haggle all this out. And it's the four blacks voting for a black person, the five whites not voting for a white person because they're white, but just voting for clearly the best candidate after the debacle with Ernest Winston. People approach one of the black school board members and says, I don't understand. We don't understand what's going on. Why won't you vote for this particular candidate? It's not about race. And one of the black school board members said, don't kid yourself, it's always about race. And refused to budge. And it was going to be a public 5-4 vote, whites versus blacks, if they made it public. So Elise Dashew, who will probably go down as one of the worst school board chairs in the history of CMS, if not the worst school board chair, because everything she did wound up being wrong. Everything. She convinced Melissa Easley to switch sides and go with the four black voters. And that's how you got your 6-3 vote, because Elise did that thinking the other white women would switch sides and it would be a unanimous. Well, they didn't. The three that held their ground were Summer Nunn, Lisa Klein, and Jennifer De La Jara. They held their ground and said no. So then they held a press conference announcing the full-time hire of Crystal Hill. And this was at Audrey Kell High School, and I was standing there for it, sitting in the front row. And I asked two questions. Crystal, you said that you didn't want the job when they gave it to you interim, and now you want it. And then she said, well, I never said that. And I said, oh, really? And then she went back and amended her statement because she knew I had the goods. She knew I had the info, right? She came back and amended it. But members of the people who voted against Crystal Hill were there at the press conference, and I asked Summer Nunn a point-blank question. Like, what was it that you were looking for in a superintendent? And none of which Crystal had. Experience, coming from a big district, whatever. Crystal Hill, just like Ernest Winston, did not have any experience as a superintendent. Did not. So that's how Crystal Hill got hired as superintendent. And immediately started bringing in her own people, which I point blank asked her in an interview a couple years ago, do you basically only hire your friends? She said, well, I have a lot of friends that want to be hired here and they're not all getting hired. No, but the ones that you did hire with the $200,000 a year salaries, they either went to NCANT mostly or they are your friends from school districts that have no experience at a large school district or a school district like CMS, which is 2/3 black or brown. So that's how Crystal Hill got her job. Because Elise Dashew and Melissa Easley switched, hoping that the other three women would make it unanimous. The three held their ground, did not vote for Crystal Hill. And when we come back, I'm going to let you know about what's going on with Melissa Easley. But right now, swing on over to the WBG Traffic Center with Mike Doe.
6: Thank you, sir. Have a collision I-77 southbound near LaSalle Street. Backups to 85. That's exit 38. Collision over at Ray Road and Audrey Kell. University City Boulevard at northbound I-85. Injury accident Gibbon Road at Sugar Creek Road. And over to the south, South Stream at Tivola Road. 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

0: Here's a look at your weather. Increasing clouds tonight, 74 for the low. Breezy rain and thunderstorms late in the day tomorrow, 92 for a high. Morning showers, cloudy, 90 on Friday. Currently 86, Gastonia 86 at Trade and Tryout. I'm Mike Doan, WBT.
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7: Welcome back to Breaking with Brett Jensen here on this very active Wednesday night, where I always tell you to follow me on X. I have broken a buttload of news today, all day. So, concerning CMS and Dr. Crystal Hill. All right, so Melissa Easley, former school board member who was beaten resoundingly back in November. Okay? Up in the North Mech area. She of the person that went after Charlie Kirk and basically applauded the fact that he had been shot and killed. And that went national. Then she isn't smart enough to understand that she kept saying, well, it was my personal Facebook page. No, You are a school board member 24/7. If I go home and say something on my personal Facebook page that the company doesn't like, I get fired immediately. But she doesn't seem to understand that. But anyways, and by the way, there's no First Amendment rights when it comes to your job. All of you need to understand that. That only applies to government. So anyways, Melissa put this out there. And no one has ever accused her of being the brightest bulb in the bunch. And here's what she said. Since the news of Dr. Hill leaving CMS, I've been asked many times to share my thoughts. So here they are. I won't miss her. I won't miss the condescension. I won't miss the divisiveness. And I certainly won't miss watching the teacher voice get systematically weakened while being told everything was fine. And then she talks about her past or yada, yada, yada, and the culture of CMS. And then she said, what many experienced

0: teachers. By the way, the person that probably is the saddest that this is happening is Rocky McGregor, who's been on that CMS gravy train for a while. But anyways, another structure, another restructure, another shuffle, another new organization chart. Yeah, she's done three different plans of organizations in three consecutive years, and they have not even been remotely close to being one, like, semi-close. Like, is one has been such an abject failure. Hey, let's try something completely different. Well, that was an abject failure. Let's try something completely different. Talking about Crystal Hill. But here's why Melissa Easley has nothing to say. Should not have anything to say. She literally put her in office. She changed her mind because she was so weak, mentally, had no backbone, that she did what Elise Dashew told her to do and changed her vote as hiring someone with experience to being a sheep and going along with what Elise Dashew told her to do, and changed her vote from the by far the most qualified person out of the four remaining people to the least qualified person of the four remaining people that were up for the job. Melissa Easley, you put her in her job, and yet you complain. If you had a backbone and wouldn't have changed it, guess what? Maybe she never becomes superintendent. Now, had Elise just done it on her own, maybe Crystal Hill still gets hired, but it still would have been 5-4 just like it was the other way around. So, Melissa, I don't know what tree you're barking up. So, Melissa Easley, you literally changed your vote to put Crystal Hill in after getting pressure from Elise Dashew, from everything that I've been told. And now you're going to rip the decision of who she is? You're the one that put her there. You're the one that put her there. Not the other three women that voted against her and held their ground. So clearly it's been an active day. I'm going to be on with Bo Thompson tomorrow morning to talk about this. Again, just a lot going on. And that's why I tell everyone to follow me on X for all the latest and breaking news in and around the Charlotte area, because I have led the way all day today. So even WSOC gave me a shout out. So with that being said, TJ Ritchie's coming up next. My name is Brett Jensen, and you've been listening to Breaking with Brett Jensen.
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3: Good evening. I'm Annie Erickson in the WBT News Center in Raleigh today. The North Carolina House passing a bill that gives more state oversight into child welfare cases. It's called the Dominique Moody Safety Act, named after the Charlotte girl who died horrifically from abuse. The six-year-old was beaten, tortured, and starved to death, kept inside of a dog cage, even though Mecklenburg County Social Services received a dozen reports of abuse and neglect at Moody's home. The act would create a statewide child welfare team to give independent review of high-risk cases, especially those with several reports of abuse.
4: To her memory, to her family, and to all the children that get caught up in the process, maybe this will save that one child. Dominique's not the only one that had ever been through this. But my gracious, what she went through.
3: The bill now heads to the state senate. Charlotte's FM News Talk 107.9 FM WBT. With a look at traffic, here's Mike Doan.
5: Things are looking a little bit better on your interstate. 77, 85, and 485 running close to posted speeds. That accident, 77 southbound at LaSalle Street, which was causing backups to 85, is now in the clearing stages. Have a collision Ray Road at Ardrey Kell Road, University City Boulevard, northbound at I-85. 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I'm Mike Doan, WBT Traffic.
3: Charlotte Mecklenburg School Superintendent Crystal Hill has now been put on paid administrative leave. The district putting out a statement this evening saying she's been put on leave while an investigation into the operation of CMS plays out. Further details on the investigation not released. Rex Huerman, the man behind the Gilgo Beach killings on New York's Long Island, will die behind bars. The judge today giving him three consecutive life sentences, plus another 100 years, without the possibility of parole. Huerman's defense attorney Mike Brown reacting to the sentencing.
6: I've spoken to him definitely the most. He's an interesting fella.

0: I'll use that word. I mean, you know, there's definitely two parts of Rex Uhrman. I wasn't there on any of these murders, but I've seen the discovery, I've seen the evidence, and obviously he's admitted his involvement.
1: Uhrman admitted to killing 8 women and dumping their bodies along a remote stretch of beach on the South Shore. The case remained cold for over a decade until new DNA evidence linked Uhrman to the murders. 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
2: I'm meteorologist Andrew Brightman in the Queen City News Pinpoint Weather Center. It's going to be a warm and slightly more humid evening across the Carolinas as low temperatures dip down into the low 70s with partly cloudy skies. Heading into your Thursday, we'll see even warmer temperatures, highs moving up likely into the low 90s, but we are tracking a few scattered showers and storms in the afternoon out ahead of a frontal boundary and some tropical moisture moving in for your Friday. I'm meteorologist Andrew Brightman for Charlotte's FM News Talk 107.9 WBT.
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1: 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Wall Street closed today in the red, the Dow down 507, S&P down 91, NASDAQ down 355. 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
9: North Carolina has advanced to the finals at the College World Series. The Tar Heels beat West Virginia this afternoon 12-7, riding the hot bats of Owen Hull and Gavin Gallagher, who both went 4 of 5 on the day, including this two-run single from Gallagher.
10: 2-1. Gallagher over second into center. Two more in for North Carolina. And Gavin Gallagher does it again in a big game.
9: The call on ESPN. The Tar Heels move on to face either Oklahoma or Georgia, who are playing tonight. If the Sooners win, they're in. The Bulldogs would have to win tonight and again tomorrow to make the finals, which start on Friday. The U.S. Open starts tomorrow morning at Shinnecock Hills Golf Club. The first golfers will tee off bright and early at 6:45. Scottie Scheffler will be going for a career grand slam. He tees off at 8:14. Other notable tee times, Rory McIlroy starts at 7:52, Xander Schauffele at 1:47. Justin Rose and Jordan Spieth start together at 2:09. At the World Cup today, Cristiano Ronaldo and Portugal played to a 1-1 draw with Congo DR. Austria beat Jordan 3-1. The WNBA is moving to a 50-game season starting in 2027. They currently play 44 games. I'm Sharon Thorsland, WBT Sports.
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12: Do something. Hey, ladies and gentlemen, brothers and sisters, here we go. Man, you You know, I have to psych myself up sometimes to do this show because I am a morning radio host. I just do this night gig. Something extra. And sometimes I miss, you know, being finished completely with work at noon and going about my day, especially in the summer. But I'm on a mission here. I am on a mission. And we need each other, ladies and gentlemen. Well, you need me more than I need you, obviously, because I give you all the information that you need to be able to live your lives to the fullest. Just kidding. 704-570-1079. That's the phone number. If you want to call or text, and the texting is sponsored by Liberty Buick GMC. All right, so just heard Sharon Thorsland there talking about Carolina's baseball team going to the finals, and they will play either Oklahoma or Georgia. Now, I am an LSU fan. I grew up in Louisiana, a.k.a. Louisiana. So LSU didn't even make it close to the College World Series this year, although they have the most College World Series titles, but be that as it may. So I really don't have a dog in the hunt, as they say, but Lonnie Raig, you know who I will be rooting for? North Carolina against Oklahoma or North Carolina against Georgia?
13: Who's that?
12: I will be rooting for either Oklahoma or Georgia. And you know why?
13: Why is that?
12: Most people would say, well, it's because they're SEC teams and you are an SEC person. But that's not why. Whenever there are college teams going against each other and neither one is my team and I have to pick one to root for, I pick the school that is the less liberal. And it doesn't take much to be less liberal than the University of North Carolina at Chapel Hill.
13: Okay.
12: So that's why I don't want their team to do well at all against either Georgia or Oklahoma. Now, don't get me wrong. All colleges are liberal. You mean even Oklahoma. You think about Oklahoma being the heartland and all. But it's still college. And it's still run by a bunch of Marxist professors and deans and stuff. So I just have to pick whichever one is the less liberal. And pretty much every school, public school, government school, is going to be less liberal than University of North Carolina. I mean, it's bad. It is bad business. But anyway, I know a lot of you root for North Carolina, and I know we are a North Carolina radio station, University of North Carolina, carrying the football and the basketball and all that. But hey, I'm a truth bomber.
13: I'm a Duke fan.
12: Yeah, I know you're a Duke fan. So, and they're right neck and neck. I would be hard pressed to find which one's more liberal of the two of those.
13: Ooh. Oh man, don't do it.
12: Well, I mean, at least North Carolina doesn't have a history of falsely accusing people of rape like Duke did with their lacrosse team back in the day.
13: God, you had to bring that up, man.
12: Hey, I can't ever forget
13: we try to keep that quiet, you know?
12: But, I mean, Duke people are smarter, that's for sure. You have to be smarter to go to Duke than you have to be to go to UNC. So, I don't know. But, you know, I'm a football guy when it comes to, my main college sport. Well, I don't know. I like college baseball just as much. But either way, Carolina is very liberal. So is Duke. But then again, they all are. And that's why I don't encourage young people to go to college. Unless you're going for something specific, like being an attorney an attorney or a doctor, either an attorney or a lawyer, either one. And then I was just listening to Brett Jensen there as I was coming on. He was going off and he was talking about the school board issue with Superintendent Crystal Hill stepping down. And he was yelling about some other women or some other people that are involved here in the names of Melissa Easley, Elise Dashew, and Crystal Hill. I don't know much about this situation, but the problem is that you got too many women in charge. That's the problem. Probably wouldn't be any issue if you had a man thrown in the mix there that had a little authority. But you get too many women in roles of authority, they're gonna be at each other. They're gonna, you know, feelings and emotions are gonna get into it. But then again, I'm assuming since they're in the school system, they're all liberals anyway, and so would a man if he were involved. So be that as it may. Something upsetting is going on right now. And it has to be upsetting for my mama. My mama is in her 80s in Louisiana. And her favorite comedian is getting some backlash from the public. Now, I introduced her to this comedian's work last year, maybe 2 years ago. And I think now she refers to him as the son she never had, although she's got two sons, and it's Nate Bargatze. Nate Bargatze is the number one comedian, stand-up comic or comedian in the world right now. He is beloved all over by all kinds of people. And the thing that makes him stand out is that he is very, very funny and he is clean. He's a clean comic. He does not cuss. He doesn't talk about the sex or, you know, any of that kind of stuff. And he's hilarious. He really is. And I'm a comic snob. I am a comedy snob. And I think he's great. But he has done something that has put him in a bad light with the leftists. And you just cannot do it. Oh, I mean, if cancel culture was still a thing, you know, if Trump hadn't have been elected and you know, we normal people didn't start standing up and saying, hey, screw that, we're not being canceled just because you disagree with us, he would be canceled right now. And he's Southern, too, so that adds to his likability. He grew up in Tennessee, and you know, obviously he's going to be more likable than somebody who's not Southern. That's just the way that works. So what has happened with him and what's the backlash that he is facing? And I don't even know if my mama knows it yet. So I might have to call her after the show and break it to her. And it's going to be hard. It will be hard because she loves him. Like I said, loves him more than she loves my brother or me. So I'll break it all down for you, and I'm going to tell you how you should feel about it. That's the thing. See, I help you know how to feel because I tell you how to feel. I'm not like these other hosts that say, I'll just give you the information. You make up your own mind. I'm not like that. You better feel how I tell you to feel because that's the best way. All right, we'll get to it next. Hang on.
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24: Tropical storm warnings are up for the southwest Louisiana coast as Arthur likely forms in the western Gulf, makes landfall likely as a tropical storm overnight tonight, early Thursday morning. Some of that tropical moisture works into our forecast Thursday afternoon and Friday morning with some 1-inch rain. 75 tonight, increasing rain chances, breezy weather Thursday, 92. I'm meteorologist Scott Laurie, more on Charlotte's FM News Talk, 107.9 WBT.
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27: 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He's Charlotte's most charmed and dangerous. 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

0: 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From there, you can go to all the podcasts that I do, video and audio. You want to hear my little funny morning show that I do with my partner Riggins, that is syndicated throughout the country. You can hear that as a podcast and all things. The best radio entertainment you're going to get anywhere, I'm telling you. I put it up against anybody. There's not much in this world in my life that I am confident about, but my radio performances, I am. And I urge you, please, for your life to be better, to enhance your life, go listen to all of my stuff and watch it, because I'm quite handsome as well. All right, Nate Bargatze. And that is how you pronounce his name. It's spelled Bargatze, but he pronounces it Bargatze. So that's how you do it. So he is about as non-offensive as you can be as a comedian. He doesn't use profanity. I've watched videos of him with, doing interviews with people on their podcasts and stuff. Like, I think Kevin Hart was one of them one time that was just, he kept repeating the F word, saying, tell him, say it. And he kept going, I'm not saying it. Just let me hear you say it one time. Nope, I'm not doing it. So he does family-friendly comedy, and he is the most successful comedian, and nobody even comes close on the comedian list of his earnings, what he had last year. He was by far the top earning comedian. But he made the huge mistake of attending the White House UFC event the other night, Sunday. And all of the liberals that like him now don't like him. That's too much for them to bear. Oh, my God, I can't believe it. Now, he wasn't, not that there would have been anything wrong with it if he would have been, but he wasn't out there cheering on the president. He wasn't taking pictures with the president, posing with the vice president or any of the top officials or anything like that. You know what he did? He went to the UFC event. This is historic. And he was able to go. And he went to watch the fights and all of the festivities. He took a picture with fellow show business person, Cheryl Hines. Cheryl Hines, who's married to JFK Jr. Cheryl Hines, who has been on many, many things. And she was played the part of Larry David's wife on Curb Your Enthusiasm. And when her husband joined the Trump administration and all, she found out quickly, and she's spoken out about it, about how vicious liberals are and how they turned on her and how they turned on her husband. But anyway, she took a picture with Nate Bargatze. Why? Because he's the biggest comedy star in the world. And she posted it on her social media. It was a picture of her, JFK Jr., Nate Bargatze. That was it. I don't think he posted pictures with Trump. I don't think he did anything. I think that's all that happened. And people start roasting him for it. Seriously, Nate? I mean, you could have at least waited until after the tour when we all didn't already buy tickets. Very disappointing. Another one said, I have seen you 4 times and now never again. It's a problem that you didn't think that appearance would be problematic. You didn't think that appearance would be problematic. I can't think of a dumber thing anyone can do, but you did it. Another person said, Nate, you have been at the wrong house. Sorry, Nate, I'm out. I love it when people tell you who they are so you can stop wasting your time. Somebody actually typed out, ugh, another one bites the dust. Bye, Nate. I'm heartbroken that I can't be a fan anymore. Now, a spokesperson for Nate Bargatze said that he has fans from both sides of the aisle and noted that the comedian, quote, appeared on The View and Fox and Friends to promote his new film, The Breadwinner. Well, I don't know why you'd say that. I guess because he goes to everywhere. He went last night to enjoy a sport he loves. But the explanation did not appear to be enough for some fans. Because, I mean, they said that Nate is, quote, Nate is family-friendly entertainment first. He's not political, nor is anything he produces. He is also a huge UFC fan and has been since before it became political. But then, you know, that's not good enough. You can't explain anything to these leftists because they're all narcissistic little whiny brats. They can't experience real life disappointment, or they can't have anybody disagree with them because they're so protected, or they used to be. Quote, you are over. Not political does not fly anymore. Sorry, bro. So it's, you know, not good enough to just say, hey, I'm not political. I just came to this fight. No, you are political because you went to that racist, misogynistic, traitorous event. Not political, but hangs with corruption and the Epstein class. Okay. Being not political tells us a lot more than you think. What's next, Nate? Storming the Capitol in a non-political way? you know what? Nate Bargatze is probably bothered by this because he seems like such a nice guy. And he has worked so hard. I mean, it's not like he's an overnight success. I mean, you could go back and find a video of him when he was very young and he's doing comedy clubs and all, and he has fought his way to the top. There's no doubt about that. But he has stuck with who he is, which is a non-offensive Christian family man. And that's the way his act is. So I'm sure he's upset about this because he seems like the type that doesn't want to upset anybody. But he's going to be just fine. You know, what happens is when you have these brat, brain-dead liberals that lash out like this just over something like going and witnessing a historic event at the White House on the 250th anniversary of the country, people get upset by that. It makes normal people like you and me want to support them more, so... remember that Goya, the Goya company that does the Mexican food, all the Mexican food products in the grocery store and all? They supported Donald Trump or something, all American, something or another, and went against the liberals, and normal people came out and sent their sales through the roof. That's what we you know, people will do that for Nate Bargatze. He's not going to be hurt by this as far as his career. But you know what? If I were him, I would say, don't come to any of my shows anymore. Don't watch any of my specials on Netflix. I don't want you. I got enough money now that I don't need any of you people. It's not like I'm going home and crying on an empty wallet. I don't have to work another day in my life. Neither will my great-grandchildren. I've got so much money. So you think you're bothering me with your little whiny loser comments? Please. He ought to turn political now. He ought to bring me in as a consultant on his comedy shows now. Make them all political. You know, that just shows, I mean... Look, I get it. There are people on our side, and I'm one of them, that I don't want to sit and listen to a bunch of liberal you know, diatribes about stuff. I don't want to see a liberal comic. Like Patton Oswalt, he played Spence on the King of Queens. He is ridiculous. He's repulsive. He's awful. I would never go watch any of his shows because that's all he does is talk about politics. But if there's somebody that I know is a liberal, which is everybody in Hollywood, but they're not out spewing it all over the place and insulting me as a member of their audience or anything like that, I don't care. If they're entertaining, they're entertaining. If their music is good, I listen to their music. Let me tell you something. I think Alec Baldwin is a very funny actor. I think he's a great actor. I like Alec Baldwin's work. If he's not spewing political things, I will enjoy Alec Baldwin in a movie. Bruce Springsteen, I hate his music anyway. His music is awful. It's always been terrible. And you know, all these people talk about how great Bruce Springsteen is. He is, I always say this, if Bruce Springsteen were playing outside in the parking lot, only reason I'd go out there would be to tell him to turn it down. It's awful. So I don't make exceptions for him. He's a liberal and his music's awful, so I don't have anything to do with him. But these liberals can't take it. They're so fragile. They're so used to getting their way. They're so used to everybody just jumping, you know, being squeaky wheels and getting the grease. And when they don't get it, they just go berserk. So screw them. Who cares? Who cares what these little losers think? You ought to see the text messages that I get every night in here with the losers that are just so fragile and their little emotions are just so dainty and so fragile and breakable and oh, they just can't take it. And it's hilarious. It's absolutely hilarious. So who cares? I say Godspeed, Nate Bargatze. And I say let's do more for him. Let's buy more, whatever he's selling. Let him know that we're the good people in the world, and those little whiny crybabies are not. Who cares? Go pound sand, go kick rocks, go do whatever you little disgusting leftists do. Bye. All right, hang on, more coming up.
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0: 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Call and text and do your thing. All right. I never thought I would be saying this, but I am loving the World Cup, the FIFA World Cup. Not the games, but I love the fact that all of these foreigners have come to U.S. America and they are getting a real dose of what America is really like, and they are loving it. Because, you know, we didn't, as a country, we didn't go all out and start cleaning things up, so to speak, and making sure that we put the best foot forward and all for all of the foreigners coming here for the soccer matches and all this stuff. I mean, this is real America. We didn't start, you know, shipping homeless people out of the cities and putting them into other cities and all that kind of stuff. When I lived in Huntsville, Alabama, it was during the time of the 96 Olympics. And they had the Olympic soccer in Birmingham, some of the games. And so Birmingham had a lot of the homeless. And so they paid them all and put them on a bus to come to Huntsville, to go to Huntsville to stay. So when people came to the soccer games and all, they wouldn't see, they wouldn't think Birmingham had a homeless problem. Well, we didn't even do all of that stuff. Because it's soccer, you know, people aren't really paying that much attention. And so the foreigners are getting a real look at America. And I'm just going to run through several of these because this is the way most of them go. Listen.
10: The thing I'm loving about the World Cup is seeing everyday American people finally get their moment in the spotlight. Seeing the way you've welcomed the Scots in Boston, the Algerian folks in Kansas, the Dutch in Texas, it's just been beautiful. Seeing all this all over my For You page and in the international press has been just honestly such a breath of fresh air. Because for once, just once, the lead story isn't intentionally divisive politics or celebrities or some manufactured rage bait on the internet. It's just everyday American people being themselves, kind, welcoming and yeah, a little confused at our food choices. These are the real people, like the people who are actually the fabric of the country. Take the random folks I met in Tennessee. I was standing outside an Arby's thinking, what is this place? And they were like, dude, if it's a nice dinner you want, maybe don't go here. Then they pointed me to a local barbecue place, and I ended up having one of the best meals of my life. That is the US I know. And I think that's what the World Cup is showing a lot of Europeans. The headlines will show you a country, but Americans will show you America.
0: Nice. And this guy's like, hey, Great Britain needs these gun rights.
11: One of the things that's become extremely apparent to me after spending a few days here with a group of Americans and other nationalities is how much of a English people are in general when it comes to arms, guns, and basically protecting their nation. We've been totally pacified in the UK, and through removal of our arms, our right to bear arms, it's caused a big problem for us. And now our government is basically turning into this absolutely tyrannical feminine leadership that is gradually eroding all of our rights. And there's really not much we can do about it.
0: As a matter of fact, Great Britain is being taken over by third world foreigners and Muslim extremists. That is no joke. And our right to keep and bear arms, it has kept that at bay. And that's the reason why leftists, communists, in the Democrat Party are constantly trying to take away our Second Amendment rights. Because they don't like America. They don't want the people governing America. And this guy, I mean, he's absolutely right. Great Britain is done. So much so that I think U.S. America should actually move into Great Britain militarily, because it's being taken over by, you know, it's a coup being staged against the, against white people in Great Britain. The citizens of Great Britain are under assault by a foreign force that is attempting to overthrow their government. So, if we can go and intervene in with the military in other areas of the world that are being taken over or trying to be taken over in a coup, then we need to go ahead and start looking at doing that with Great Britain. Because it's bad. It is bad. All right, so we got some more of these people, and some of them are actually very heartwarming. And it feels good to know that that these people are getting to see the greatness of the people of the United States outside of what they're fed through their, you know, communist socialist media and show business. It's pretty awesome. So we'll get more of that coming up next. Hang on.
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18: Tropical moisture march into the Carolina forecast as what's likely to be Tropical Storm Arthur makes landfall southwestern Louisiana coast with tropical storm warnings up for the Louisiana coast. Our heaviest rain comes tomorrow afternoon. Tomorrow night could see some near 1-inch rainfall totals. Breezy south winds tomorrow. 74 degrees tonight. Afternoon rains tomorrow. Breezy, high 92. I'm meteorologist Scott Laurie Moore on Charlotte's FM News Talk, 107.9 WBT.
0: All right, you need to be aware. 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

0: All right, ladies and gentlemen. Welcome back to the absolute best radio show that nobody listens to. I am your ever-loving leader. 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All right, we're talking about all the foreigners that are here for the FIFA World Cup, all the soccer.
1: Ow.
0: And, sorry, what you yelling at? And how much they're loving America. This is a bunch of Scottish people, some Scots in Boston who drank the entire city out of beer, I think, or out, just drank them out of alcohol, and they had to go into, you know, emergency deliveries and everything. And here they are loving America and singing our national anthem drunk as hell in a bar. Listen.

0: How about that? How about that? Gives you chills, doesn't it? Because it's like, you know, we know that their crooked socialist media always talks crap about us and acts like we're the worst. We're nothing but fat, selfish, boorish people who are ill-mannered and ill-tempered and, you know, the whole thing. And they get over here and they're like, what? No, they're not like that at all. They're great. They're great. Let's see. TJ, I'm from another country, as I've already discussed with you previously. United States is by far the best country in the world. So grateful to be here. That's Brian. He texts into the show all the time. Now, here's a guy from Great Britain who lives in Arkansas. Listen to what he says.
1: The media portrays Americans as rude, lazy, all the above, and it's further from the truth. The amount of hospitality and kindness and care and pride Americans hold is truly like no other country I've been to. And to show you a perfect example of that, today is Flag Day, National Flag Day. And I went to the Huntsville Square. They did the whole ceremony where they lower the flag and, I guess, put a new flag up for the year. And that was obviously followed by the American National Anthem. And it was just so nice to see everyone get their hat, take it off, and respect the country. The communities are so tight-knit together. And whilst I was there, of course, I was noticed because of my online presence now. And everyone came up to me and said, hi, handshakes, how are you? If you have any questions about this or that, let me know. If you want to go hunting, I'll show you this. Not to mention, I've got fantastic neighbors, and they are always coming over to see if I need anything. After specifically living in Arkansas for almost 6 years, I can safely say anyone outside of the US, ignore the media, because this is the best place I've been to. I love living here. I respect the culture here, and I'm so proud to be an American citizen. I'm just so grateful to be here, and I'm looking forward to the next 50 years that I have as my life in this country, and hopefully soon I'll be able to travel the country as well and experience all of it, because it's just wonderful.
0: Now, I will say this. He may have a little bit of a better perspective of things, and people may be nicer to him in his mind because he is living in the South. You people from outside the South that are transplants into Charlotte or wherever you live, I'm sorry, but it's true. Well, I know those Scots were having fun in Boston and all. All right. But living in Huntsville, Arkansas, Madison County, Arkansas, is not going to give you the same feeling as if you, you know, went to Times Square. And the reason I say that is because Madison County, Arkansas, is not overrun with people who have been allowed into this country from other lands that don't like this country, and they don't want to assimilate into our traditions. They want to change it. They hate the country. We should never allow even one person into this country from somewhere else that doesn't love the country, that wants to come over here and talk down about the United States, or the first thing they say is, I want to change this about the United States. No, you don't get the opportunity to change anything about our country. Only thing you need to change is the way you act. The first thing you need to be is grateful to this country when you come over here, whether you're coming legally or not. If you're coming illegally, then you should be dealt with by our law enforcement. But if you're allowed to be here, and you should be monitored nonstop And the minute you act like you're not grateful to be in the United States of America, you got to get a step in. You need to go. These are the kinds of people we want in our country. These are the types of immigrants we want. Brian, who's obviously super intelligent because he listens to this show all the time and likes it, obviously a man of high intellect. He's the type of person we want living in the United States who's from another country.

0: I was in Sydney, Australia, back during the 2000 Olympics. I probably told this story. My former partner on the morning show, the Ace and TJ show, he and I went to Sydney to broadcast from the Summer Olympics. It was sponsored by Coca-Cola. And I didn't want to go to any of the Olympic events they gave us tickets for during the day. So I went to a bar where only the locals hang out. I told the cab driver, take me to where the locals are. And I go in this place, it's in the middle of the, like, noon, 1 o'clock in the afternoon. It's packed. I make my way up to the bar, and I figured out what kind of beer that I liked. They don't like Foster's, so don't go to Australia thinking that you're going to fit in and order a Foster's. The bartender lady said, what can I get for you? I said, I have a Victoria bitter. And an old guy sitting at the bar said, and I'm paying for it. I said, well, I appreciate that, but you don't have to do that. He goes, no, whenever there's an American in the bar, I pay for his drinks, because if it weren't for America, we'd all be speaking blanking Japanese. Then he starts telling everybody, we got an American, a young American. And before long, we were arm in arm singing these, you know, bar songs, you know, just like you would see in a movie. And it's 1 o'clock in the afternoon. But knowing what I know about Australia now and how it's changed in 26 years, I wonder if I would get the same type of welcome in that bar. Because its leaders have taken it right along the lines of Great Britain, England. Freedom of speech is not really a thing there anymore. It is like a third world country in many cases. It's sad. So yeah, if you're coming over here from another country, you should be coming over here because you love it and you want to be one of us, not because you want to change us. All right, first hour is in the can. Hour two coming up in just a few minutes. Hang on.
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3: Good evening. I'm Anna Erickson in the WBT News Center. Controversy continues over those proposed toll lanes for I-77 near Uptown. Even though the project is officially dead, it keeps coming back to life.
4: The issue now is whether Charlotte and other nearby towns that voted to kill the toll lanes should have to repay the state $60 million for work already done. And a bill introduced in Raleigh would require that payback before any new road work can begin locally.
5: In my view, this is retaliatory governance.
4: County commissioners last night blasting the refund idea. Commissioner Lee Altman called it
6: a legal and unconstitutional power grab by the General Assembly.
4: But this morning, the town of Monroe voted to reverse course and support the idea of toll lanes, hoping that would keep them from having to pay part of the refund being demanded by the state. Mark Harrison, WBT News.
3: Rex Huerman, the man behind the Gilgo Beach killings on New York's Long Island, will die in prison. The judge today giving him 3 consecutive life sentences plus another 100 years without the possibility of parole. Huerman's defense attorney Mike Brown reacting to the sentencing.
7: I've spoken to him definitely the most. He's an interesting fella, I'll use that word. I mean, you know, there's definitely 2 parts of Rex Huerman. I wasn't there on any of these murders, but I've seen the discovery, I've seen the evidence, and obviously he's admitted his involvement.
3: Huerman admitted to killing 8 women and dumping their bodies along a remote stretch of beach on the South Shore. The case remained cold for over a decade until new DNA evidence linked Huerman to the murders. The Federal Reserve deciding to keep interest rates steady today. Chairman Kevin Warsh says the central bank will form a task force to overhaul its decision-making practices, and that'll include implementing artificial intelligence.
8: Bringing the best practices from the private sector and new analytical tools made possible by AI, so we can forge these into a fabric that gives us better real-time information.
3: Warsh says the task force will focus on 5 areas.